0: We asked parents who adopted teens to share their journey.
1: Nathan has taught me to embrace the moment. 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
10: 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Welcome to the broadcast. We've got a good one for you lined up tonight. The guest lineup is going to be huge. It always is. We're going to start off right now with Neil McCabe from Real America's Voice. Neil McCabe, longtime OG and contributor. Neil, how the heck are you, my friend? Welcome in. Let's get started. We've got you for the next half hour. We're just going to dive right in, if that's okay with you, Neil. How you doing?
11: Hey, fantastic. Very good to be with you. A lot going on in Washington, at least for the first 3 days of the week. We have Monday, the president goes to Oakland County, Michigan. He'll be doing a rally at the General Motors Proving Grounds. That is critical because early voting starts already in Michigan this week. And Michigan, obviously, there's a lot of House seats in play, and there's a Senate seat there. The incumbent Democrat, Gary Peters, looked at the tea leaves and says, I can't win. So that actually could be a pickup for the Republicans in the Senate in Michigan. Tuesday is the funeral of Senator Lindsey Graham, who was always a delight to me. I loved talking to him to the side. I loved interviewing with him. He was always bright and funny and smart, and didn't always agree with him, but right. He was always great to me. Zelensky and Netanyahu and a slew of other people from all over the world are going to pay tribute to Graham. Netanyahu and Zelensky will be at the White House Tuesday, so that should be a blockbuster. And then if that wasn't enough, Mark, to start off the week,
10: Mac.
11: Senator
10: He's
11: Rand
10: losing
11: Paul.
10: That Boston accent, ladies and gentlemen.
11: Senator Rand Paul will be going tete-a-tete with
10: Fauci.
11: Dr. Anthony Fauci Wednesday morning. Fauci, of course, got one of the last-minute auto-pen pardons from Joseph R. Biden Jr.'s staff, obviously.
10: You mean from Hunter Biden?
11: Biden had no idea. Yeah, exactly. But I will. That was something that I actually, when I was a senior advisor to the U.S. Pardon Attorney, I had to bone up on that situation as questions about it came in from the White House and Maine Justice. And that was something that was like up until the last minute, Fauci's attorneys were hammering the pardon office and the White House. It's like, guys, we got to get this thing done. And so that's your Monday, Tuesday, Wednesday. And obviously there's a war going on. There's a concern that the real reason the president has paused the attacks on the Iranians is not because of the peace negotiations through Oman, but actually because we're running out of munitions. And okay, in a way that makes sense, because we gave away a lot of stuff to the Ukrainians, whatever, right? That's Biden thought, or I keep saying Biden, his people seem to think that was a great idea. And, it'll take 4 years to replenish our inventory of Tomahawks to where it was in, say, January, right? So let's say pre-Operation Epic Fury. And some of these others, it's going to take 3 to 6 years because we just don't have the production capacity, because our defense contractors, instead of building up production capacity, they were buying back stock and giving themselves options, and everybody was having a good time because everyone knows there's not going to be another war, Mark.
10: Yeah, well, they were also reverse engineering UFOs. Don't forget that one too, Neil, okay? I got to ask you this question. Do we really believe that the most powerful nation on earth is running out of munitions? Do we really buy this? I don't buy it. I'm sorry. Yes. I don't buy it. Maybe it'll take 3 or 4 years to replenish some of that stock. But if we thought, or our mortal enemies, the Russians and the Chinese, went, hey, their weapons broke, now would be a great time. I don't see it, man. I'm sorry. I don't buy it. I think the reason I don't buy a lot of it is because the media is all over it. The Democrats are all over it. That tells me it's a bunch of bull.
11: The answer to your question is that when we war game and war plan, right, we assume that the Marines are going to take those islands. And instead of taking the islands and securing the ports and the coastal and island garrisons, right, with our U.S. Marine Corps, right? Instead, we did not put boots on the ground because we figure every time an American serviceman steps foot on a beach, it's Vietnam. And everyone knows we're afraid to put boots on the ground, right? And everyone knows that you can run out the clock. And so this thing started in February. We were told it was going to be over in 2 months. And instead, now we're coming up on August.
10: Yeah. Oh, yeah.
11: And
10: that's a serious concern.
11: And politically, it will be a problem if it continues past Labor Day, because that's when people lock in for the midterms. And I will also tell you that I was studying this this afternoon. Mm-hmm. Support for the Vietnam War was the majority of Americans said, Gallup polling, Vietnam is a good idea, yes or no? The majority of Americans said yes until like August of 68, when President Johnson started negotiating to get out. And then the American people are like, well, if Johnson thinks this is a bad idea, why are we still there? Now, it went up, and throughout his presidency,
10: Heating up in 68. It got even worse.
11: I'll say Nixon had majority approval like the majority of Americans approved of Nixon's handling of Vietnam, whereas with

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2: Let's focus specifically on the state of Georgia, and I want to compare it to Arizona. Arizona, oh, man. Arizona's just a hair away from being blue, literally blue, politically. The question I have for you now is Georgia, because now the ads are beginning to pop. John Ossoff is rising in the polls here, which I never thought would happen, and it is happening. It is real. Keisha Lance Bottoms is winning across every major poll in the state of Georgia for the governor's race. She's got it going on. I'm telling you, her ads are very polished. She's very polished. There's a fight going on in Georgia. Ladies and gentlemen, these are states that we cannot afford to lose. And, Neil, I want to get into the weeds with you on the midterms, okay, when we come back. Is that fair with you? You good with that? You ready to go midterms?
3: I was in Georgia with the president last week.
2: Okay, well, I did not know that, so we'll talk a little bit about that as well. Ladies and gentlemen, when we come back from the break, we'll be talking with Neil McCabe about the midterms, the importance of the midterms, and then we'll switch gears to a couple specific Second Amendment issues that I want to talk with him about on the heels of this historic last month that we've had. We'll be back right after the break with the great Neil McCabe from Real America's Voice. Don't go away. Armed American Radio listeners, you already know the name. 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
2: 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Really helps the algorithm. 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We're also on Rumble. You can watch us on Rumble at Armed American Radio. If you're there, we appreciate that very much. And you also get the edited versions the next day when the commercials are pulled out. It's impossible for us to do that now because we are live. 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Radio stations, you got the full bore. We love each and every one of our affiliates around the country, and we've got a bunch of new ones last month as well. We gave you some shout-outs also. So let's get back to Neil McCabe, Real America's Voice TV. Neil, welcome back in, my brother. Let's go to the midterms. Let's talk midterm. Let's talk midterm now. I'm not going to lie to you. I'm getting a little bit concerned about Georgia, and I'm not really sure why. If I shouldn't be, let me know. If my gut feeling is correct, let me know why and tell me what we need to know. We cannot afford to lose a conservative southern state to Akeisha Lance Bottoms. Now, we'll hold the House and Senate. We have supermajorities. Not worried about that. It just means nothing will get done, and we won't be able to advance squat. And we don't want that to happen, and we don't want the Democrats getting any headway. Is Ossoff safe? Is Collins got a chance? What do you predict happening here in the state of Georgia?
3: Well, if Ossoff is at 53 and Collins is at, I don't know, 40, 45, right?
2: Close, yeah.
3: That means that, you know, so there's what, 5 or 6 points in the middle there. It's significant that Ossoff is over 50.
0: Agreed.
3: And
0: that's my concern.
3: The undecided will break against the incumbent and for the challenger. Collins is a phenomenal candidate, but, you know, 4 years ago, was it 4 years ago? 4 years ago, he won kind of a nasty primary, Georgia 10, against Vernon Jones. And Jones was running for governor, agreed to get out so that to clear the field for David Perdue, who then got crushed. But, you know, Vernon Jones thought that he should probably have gotten a nod from the White House. And there's a lot of people who believe, you know, that if he agreed to get out of the governor's race to help the president's plan, he should have gotten a free ride in Georgia 10. And so that's created some, so there's still some of that animosity about Collins. But overall, Collins is a phenomenal politician, a great guy. He's funny. He's smart. Apparently his son-in-law has gotten involved with some real fringe characters. Mm-hmm. And basically Ossoff is associating Collins with some of those fringe characters, which is going to hurt Collins in the middle. And there used to be not a middle, but there's a purple middle in Georgia that exists because of all the corporations that have plowed into the state and brought all their liberal employees and executives with them. But Collins, I don't want to count Collins out. You're right. Something has to happen dramatically. And, you know, the attack has started. They started making fun of Ossoff for spending, you know, $4,000 on makeup, and you know, maybe the attack machine will sort of spin up. Now with Rick Jackson, is that his name? The Rick Jackson,
2: yeah, it's Jackson, right?
3: Gubernatorial.
2: Yeah,
3: that guy. His life story is straight out of Charles Dickens.
2: Yeah, he's the real deal.
3: But you know, he's not the MAGA candidate. And so the Georgia establishment put him up, and he's a compelling guy, but they put him up to stick it to Trump. And so Trump was a champ, and he went down to Georgia, and he went on stage with the guy, and he endorsed the guy, and he said all these great things about the guy. But the fact of the matter is Jackson knew that Trump wanted Burt Jones. Is it Burt Jones?
2: Mm-hmm.
3: Lieutenant Governor?
2: Lieutenant Governor, yep, you're right.
3: Yeah, and it's like, so what are you going to do, right? You basically, you stuck it to the MAGA, the Georgia establishment was able to defeat Trump's pick, and now you expect Trump, and it's like Republicans don't win without MAGA. So it's like once again, the establishment basically screws over MAGA, and then when they're in trouble, they call on MAGA because they can't win without MAGA. So
2: yeah, it's interesting. We're seeing more.
3: And instead, Georgia's jacked.
2: We're seeing more of John Ossoff over the last 2 months than we've heard from him during his entire time in the U.S. Senate. Let me put it that way. You didn't even know he existed. The Democrats artfully kept him quiet because they knew he's not the best candidate. They were smart the way they played this. Now he's out. He's written one bill, sponsored a couple others. Children's safety, the media's all over it. And I'm getting very concerned about the Jackson situation and Keisha Lance Bottom. She is a candidate that can win this election, ladies and gentlemen. This is not Stacey Abrams, okay? And
3: Jackson, I saw Jackson speak, and he was very compelling.
2: Yeah, I think he pulls this out, but it's going to be very tight. It's going to be very tight. It's going to be tighter than I wish it would.
3: He is not running a broad campaign. He is running a very narrow campaign because he's still, when I saw him speak, he was still campaigning as if it was the Republican primary. He wasn't talking about all Georgians. And I don't know. It's like, obviously Trump is going to have to bail him out, and Trump has to do it because you can't have one of the most conservative states in the country with two left-wing lunatics representing it in the Senate.
2: No, you can't. It's an embarrassment with Warnock and Ossoff in there. It's an absolute embarrassment. Nonetheless, guys, this is why the midterms are so critical. When you have issues like this in a state like Georgia, it should not be. Bottom line is, I've said this often, I'll say it again. If Sherman came down here and put a couple battalions before he left on his march and said every time they try to rebuild it, knock it back down, we wouldn't be in this situation. But he didn't, and we are. And it's because of the city of Atlanta that is the problem in the state of Georgia. And if you want to get into the Second Amendment issue on that, ladies and gentlemen, I've covered it a million times. You get rid of crime in Atlanta, and you've got no crime in Georgia. Isn't that the case in any big blue city, in any red state, or any state for that matter? Yeah, it is. That's a factual statement. You know what? Facts don't suffer fools. Facts are stubborn things as well. But that's where we're at. Neil, I want your prediction on midterms right now, if you can give it to us. We're going to do this with you, but you know, every time you're on, I want to ask you because things will change. There's a, you know, we're coming up on a midterm, 4 minutes away. We've only got about 30 seconds. Go for it.
3: Okay. The Republicans pick up 3 to 4 seats in the Senate. They hold serve and pick up maybe 10 to 12 House seats.
2: So we hold the House and the Senate in your estimation.
3: And we pick up. Because this is a validation. It is a validation of the trend. And MAGA will turn out in 26 because the job is not done.
2: I hope you're right, Neil McCabe. I hope you're right from your lips to God's ears. Neil, thank you for being here. We appreciate it. OG Neil McCabe. And when I say OG, Neil was one of the original members on the roundtable. He's been on this broadcast now for every bit of our 17 to 18 years. Guys, we're coming back in the next half hour with Florida House candidate Michael Carbonara. Don't go away. We'll be right back. Thanks, Neil.
4: With Deseret News. I'm Mary Rose. Russian ballistic missiles struck Kyiv early Sunday, igniting fires and wounding at least three civilians. Local officials reported that later attacks in other parts of Ukraine killed at least two people. These strikes follow Ukraine's successful drone attacks, which have stalled Russian advances and increased pressure on Russian President Putin and Russian-occupied eastern Ukraine. A Ukrainian drone strike reportedly killed four civilians in Horlivka. Russia claimed to have downed 133 Ukrainian drones overnight. A raging wildfire in southwest France has forced the evacuation of 55,000 more people overnight. This brings the total to 220,000 in one region alone, as flames have crept closer to Bordeaux, France. This is SRN News.
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10: 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Why does that still matter today? Because education should form capable people under God, not dependent subjects under bureaucracy.
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2: 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This is what I normally ask Greg. How many cups of Blackout Coffee did I have to start my day today? I can tell you right now, I didn't have any this morning to start my day, but I am drinking an iced Blackout Coffee right here, right now. You can see it on camera. There she is, blackoutcoffee.com. It's the 1776 roast, and of all of the roasts I've gotten here over the last several months, we're on the roast of the month. We get a couple bags of each of those probably every 3 to 4 weeks. This is my favorite so far. Good, strong coffee, and I don't mean highly caffeinated. They have that, too. I have a bag of that, too, and whenever we're in that mood, we just add a little scoop of that to this. And this right now, this is my favorite right now. They're all great, but this one is the one I think I'm going to order some more of this. I probably will order some separate just to keep it stocked up so I don't run out. It's blackoutcoffee.com/AAR. And speaking of Blackout Coffee, Jared Yanis from Guns and Gadgets and Blackout Coffee fame will be here at the top of the next hour as well. So we've got a dynamite hour coming up for you with him and AWR. It's a 1-2 punch. Joining me right now, Florida U.S. House of Representatives candidate Michael Carbonara, District 22. Let me give you a quick background on Michael, and then we'll talk with him about what has to happen in Florida and the rest of the country. But Michael's a dedicated businessman. He's a family man, a conservative leader running to represent Florida's 22nd congressional district. And that's from about Riviera Beach to just south or just north of, I got to get this one right. Let me see if I can find that real quick. But the 22nd district, let me pull that up real fast for you there. Just a little bit north of Boca down there. So southeast, but not quite southeast east, if that makes any sense. All right. But think Debbie Wasserman Schultz, okay? He's a successful entrepreneur with extensive experience in finance and technology. He understands what it takes to create jobs, build a thriving economy. His background has him well-equipped with the skills needed to tackle the nation's toughest economic challenges. He's running for Congress because he believes, like I believe, that all of us deserve better than failed policies from Democrat career politicians like Debbie Wasserman Schultz. He's committed to fighting inflation, securing borders, protecting parental rights, and restoring America's standing in the world. He's a huge supporter of our Second Amendment. Michael, welcome in, my brother. It's great to have you here. Thanks for joining the program today. How are you?
12: Hi, great. Thanks for having me on tonight, Mark, and I really appreciate the intro and the kind words.
2: Did I miss anything? Now's the time. Speak up. Let me know if I missed anything, okay?
12: I think you hit the nail on the head there. Yeah, but I would like to go back to the 22nd District. They redrew the maps, and DeSantis proposed these maps. They redrew them early May. So now the 22nd District is actually the largest agriculture district east of the Mississippi. And wow. It includes Palm Beach County, Broward County, Hendry County, and Collier County. So we got the Everglades, we have the West Coast or the East Coast. So very, very big district and a lot of nature. Everglades, it's quite a diverse place right now.
2: Yeah, you've got the Burmese python problem now. And ladies and gentlemen, if you're not real familiar with Florida, I'm from Florida, know the area very well. But when you talk about Collier, I did not realize that district now extended all the way west into that's the Naples area, ladies and gentlemen. Think Alligator Alley all the way across. So you've got it all. That's a big area. I did not realize that. Let's talk a little bit about what has to happen, Michael, in the midterms. And in particular, Florida, I mean, you guys, as far as a conservative state is concerned, good heavens, man, you've got it going on. DeSantis has done a fantastic job. Utmeyer's protecting our Second Amendment rights down there. This does not seem to be the place now where Republicans would run into any difficulty in the state of Florida. Now, years ago, where you were was pretty blue, but that's all changing. Tell us about Florida. Give us the demographics and tell us why you should be winning this like crazy.
12: Well, absolutely. I mean, they changed the map. So we were pretty much in Broward County, and that was a heavy blue district for over 20 years. And so this is the first time in over two decades that Broward County and Palm Beach County are turning red. And this also includes parts of Hendry and a lot of places that were never really represented like the way they wanted to. So this is an exciting time. There will be a fight. Nobody's going to let this go easy. And the Democrats, they're going to do everything they can, play every dirty trick they can, because they're not going to give up without a fight. I mean, these midterms couldn't have been more critical right now, because we all know the moment that if we don't get the votes, if Republicans don't keep the House, impeachment is going to be right around the corner. And we need to make sure that we really protect what's going on and follow through so Trump can finish his policies and we can keep a conservative mission statement and restore our freedoms that really been eroding on these Democrat policies for decades.
2: Yeah, it really is. You know, let's go back to your comments about how the Democrats are going to fight in Florida, because they are going to fight in Florida. They're going to fight hard, particularly in your area, because they've always felt that they've owned that area in Southeast Florida for decades. And let's be honest, for decades, they did own those pockets of that area. You could look at the rest of the state. Everybody knows north of the I-4 corridor and out into the panhandle is bright red, except for, you know, Duval County, maybe a little bit of Orange County, Tampa itself. Hillsborough, I could go back into the voting demographics when I was in Tampa. It was always very red. I left Florida in 05 and came to Georgia, and then all of a sudden that area flipped blue. We've seen a shift over in Pinellas County. There's a lot of changes going on down there, but it's all been for the better for us. How nasty do you expect them to get? I expect them to get very nasty down there in your neck of the woods.
12: Absolutely. For them, this is life or death. You know, this all started flipping because of DeSantis. One of the very first things he did when he won his first term was fix the election system in Florida.
2: Right.
12: Now we have one of the most efficient, fastest. You know, 10 minutes after closing, we know exactly who wins. And we set a precedent, and Florida became, you know, the free state of Florida. And so there's losing a lot of ground here. The Democrats are going to lose potentially 4 seats in Florida. And I just want to say, as great as Florida is, and I love Florida, and we want to make sure this stays conservative, one thing in Florida we do have to fix is these red flag laws here in Florida. I don't know if you know too much what's going on recently, but I mean, obviously I'm running at a federal level, but the state of Florida needs to do something about these red flag laws. If you know something about James O'Keefe, you know, mm-hmm. he was a journalist down here. Because of red flag laws, they took his guns back in April just for being a journalist. So that's something we do need to work at the state level. But I want to fight at the federal level to make sure that our Second Amendment is protected in Florida and throughout the rest of the country.
2: Well, right now, I think this is a safe bet to say, and correct me if you disagree with me. I'm glad you brought that up. We've always had a concern with the red flag laws in Florida. You have some sheriffs down there. And I know several of them. Kurt Hoffman in Sarasota County was just on the program last week, and he is, when he speaks, you know where he stands on Second Amendment. His political opponents know where he stands. His deputies know where he stands. His constituents know exactly where he stands. You have other sheriffs who I won't mention by name because I'll at this point, that are actively using red flag laws to the tune of 2,000 to 4,000 in that range annually to confiscate guns. Now, I know what the murder numbers and the shooting numbers look like down there in the state of Florida, and you can't convince me in under any circumstances, Michael, that by taking guns from 2,000 to 4,000 people, and I'm talking in one county, and I'll name the county, Polk. You guys do the math. You can look it up. I just cannot wrap my head around that. How do you support the Second Amendment vocally and then support turning American jurisprudence and our constitutional rights and due process on its head like that? You cannot convince me that that stopped 4,000 additional murders that have never occurred in Florida, red flag law or not. Not to mention you have the Baker Act and the Marchman Act. Oh, good heavens. Get me started, please.
12: And we're in a really kind of a tough situation because of what we've had happen through the Biden administration and the Democrats having this whole initiative to defund the police. A lot of police departments are really strapped. They don't have the funding that they used to. And we're trying to reverse that damage. But if the police aren't there, if they're not funded properly, you got better have their armed citizenry to protect themselves. Because out in California, places like that, we're seeing the consequences when people can't defend themselves.
2: Yeah, Michael, we're getting ready to take a break. So when we come back, I do want to go back into a little bit of that. I do have one more question as a follow-up on that. Because Florida has made some tremendous strides that the rest of the nation needs to be paying very careful attention to. And I'll leave you with this. When I left Florida in 2005, it was the gunshine state. I came to Georgia, and in a very short period of time, Georgia surpassed Florida to the point I said on these airwaves in this microphone, Florida likely would not catch it in my lifetime. I was proven wrong. Florida is now a constitutional carry state, just won the 18 to 20 year old deal down there in the 4th district, still has a fight on its hands, but we come back, we'll go into that and some other areas. We're talking with Michael Carbonara, Republican running in U.S. House District 22. We'll be back. Hi, guys, it's Mark. Look, I think you'll agree with me that as gun owners, we need to have each other's backs. That's regardless of what state we call home. Here at AAR, we discuss it every day, and we're heard in every state. Right now, Virginians desperately need our help. That means me, and that means you. You've heard the old saying, there's power in numbers, and helping in Virginia is as simple as joining Virginia Citizens Defense League. I'm a member, and I don't live in Virginia. You don't have to live there to join and stand up for your rights, because it is your rights. What you're seeing in Virginia is what the Democrats will do to you if they take all three levers of power in Washington, D.C. in the future, and it is possible. Again, I'm a member, and it's as easy as joining VCDL at vcdl.org. 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

0: 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It's real simple. We make it easy for you. It's nra.org/AAR. And to those of you who are still thinking, you know, the old Wayne LaPierre days, no. Start looking forward, ladies and gentlemen. This is a completely new organization. We need to get it back to the 1,000-pound gorilla in the room. Still the largest civil rights organization in the nation and the nation's oldest. Most people don't realize that. It's not the other ones. It's the National Rifle Association. Join us, won't you please? It's $35 for 1 year. $35 for 1 year. 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Now joining forces with other pro-gun rights organizations out there and winning in the nation's courtrooms huge, huge cases and doing God's work in the state of Virginia, where, by the way, we'll talk about this with Jared Yanis coming up and AWR. Yeah, those evil assault weapons are back on the shelves in Virginia. Democrat gun control fail, and they're all about ready to get smacked in the next Supreme Court term. So we'll be talking about that coming up. Also, guys, real quick, the water purifier, the CP16, is still available at the $250 off through the 31st of this month. That's coming down quickly, okay? You've got about 5 days left. Take advantage of it. I cannot guarantee it's going to be here on August 1. I can guarantee you today that it is still available for you at the $250 off. 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If you've been on the fence, now's a great time to jump in. The water's cold and warm and hot and normal, I can tell you, because we use it here at the house, and it's a game changer. 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Let's go back to Michael Carbonara, running in Florida, House District 22 down there. Michael, welcome back to the program, my friend. It's a pleasure to have you here. Thank you for being here.
1: Thank you, Mark. Appreciate your time tonight.
0: Okay, let's, because I have so much to talk with you about, and time is going to get away from us, it always does, Florida is locking down its Second Amendment rights, I think, is a safe place. The question I have for you is, are you concerned about complacency when we're winning? Because that's always a huge issue, and I hate when people get complacent. My thought on this is, guys, when you're winning, you keep your foot down on that accelerator, man, and you go right through that barrier. Now is not the time to stop. Educate listeners of why this is so important and why people like you need to be elected.
1: Well, that's absolutely right. I mean, our founding father said, you know, freedom only lasts because of eternal vigilance, and we can't ever stop. And I think that's partly what we have when we have career politicians. They get complacent. And so I agree. Yeah, we need new blood. I mean, I'm 43 years old. I think people are retired of people in their 70s or 80s, you know, the Nancy Pelosi's of the world in Congress their entire life. And, you know, people need to start having some energy and really fighting back. And like you said, keep the gas down, because everything, the pushback's going to be also constant. Every time there's a situation, every time there's a disaster, the Democrats use one disaster to take everybody's rights away. That's mm-hmm. been the game plan for decades. And we have to have eternal vigilance, fighting back and being proactive, not reactive.
0: Well, you know, a good friend of mine is a regular on the program here, Parkland Father Ryan Petty, lost his beautiful daughter Elena at Parkland on that fateful day. And he is out there. He is now the chairman of the board of the Florida Department of Education. And I got to be honest with you, the fight that he has put up on behalf of our Second Amendment rights is legendary. I mean, you've got people down there who understand that it's not the tool, that it's policy. And you just said something really critical that I like to jump on all the time. There are certain pairs of words, Michael, that don't belong in the same sentence. Career and politician are two of those words that do not belong together in the same sentence. If you're curious about the other one I harp on, it's also news personality. They also don't belong together, but that's a different show. So, but if I just heard you, you agree with that statement.
1: I do completely. You know, we've come so far from our culture and traditions, and it's because we weren't vigilant about our freedoms. Now, if you think about, you know, when I was younger in the fall, all the high school kids brought their guns to school because right after class, they'd go hunting. You know, they have the guns and the gun rack in the car, and everybody just, you know, there was never an issue. You go back to the 50s and 60s, they actually had shooting practice lessons mm-hmm. in high school. So we've come so far. It's a cultural issue. It's a gun safety issue. But a bigger issue is we actually have a mental health issue for a lot of different reasons in this country, and that's being used as a scapegoat to attack our rights.
0: Yeah, well, I pin a lot of that, Michael, on social media. I believe social media, while these phones and this technology is fantastic, it's also doing irreparable harm to this country in destroying the psyche of the nation. When you can go out on a platform like Twitter or pick one. Anyway, I'm not picking on any individual, but any of them. You have that. People's true feelings come out and the hatred that's out there. You know, we saw that with Charlie Kirk, et cetera. People calling for Donald Trump's. Here's another clown out there running right now that said that Trump needed to be killed. Finally, the Secret Service arrested that idiot. But that's doing tremendous damage to the psyche of the nation, and I agree with you 100%. Talk to me about immigration real quick. Go ahead.
1: Yeah. I think a lot of people want fighters in the Congress. They want people to protect their rights, stand up for America, to make everything more prosperous, to bring freedom, bring our safety. But I just really want to point out that it's not just our elected officials, because they're our employees. We need to, as a country, as a nation, every family needs to take stock into passing these values on to their children. And that's half of it. It's not just people that are in Congress, because if our culture doesn't change, you can't expect us to listen to our elected officials to lead us in the direction if we're not following along.
0: Now, it's frightening, right? Well, first of all, let me say this. Is Anna Paulina campaigning with you? Because you need her campaigning with you. I'd love to see you two in office. She's a good friend of mine, and I would love to see you two working close together in my home.
1: I haven't met her yet, but I'd be happy to meet her.
0: Okay, we'll see if we can fix that for you, brother, because that's a 1-2 power punch, man. You two would just would do wonders for the state of Florida and the nation, because these elections have national implication. It's not just your district. While that's important, it's also important for the nation as well, because it sets the tone and the pace of where the country is going. But yeah, there's a lot happening out there, and you guys, you know, I wish you the best of luck. I'm going to ask you this right now. You will definitely come on this program on more than one more occasion between now and the election, will you not? I hope.
1: I'd be happy to. I mean, our primary is in about 23 days, and then obviously the general, November 3rd. So I'll be happy to come on throughout the campaign trail.
0: Yeah, well, let's get you back on before the primary as well, at least once, maybe two more times before the primary. Tell people right now, take this opportunity to tell people where they can find you online and all that fun stuff, and help you and donate to your campaign.
1: Sure. So you can find us at our website, michaelcarbonara.com. 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And you can follow us at any of the social media platforms at mcarbonarafl.
0: Yeah, and guys, that's C-A-R-B-O-N, Carbon, A-R-A, okay? Carbon, A-R-A. So you got that figured out. Make sure to visit there and support Michael for everything that he's doing. He's a fan of the show. That means we're a fan of his, and we wish you the best of luck down there in the state of Florida. And I appreciate you jumping on the program with us today, Michael. It means a lot to us. So thank you, and we'll bring you back on. We'll reach out to your people, as we did just over the last few days, and we'll get you back on the program as soon as possible. Michael Carbonara, everybody, thank you very much for being here. Coming up next, Derek, how much time do I have? Am I running out of time here? Got about a minute here. Guys, coming up next, Jared Yanis from Guns and Gadgets is going to be here. And there's, you know, the last 2 months have kept us so busy. We haven't known where to go. I guess the best way to say it is it has literally been triage. What stories are we going to cover between now and tomorrow? Because then another one breaks, and another one breaks, and another one breaks. There was just a decision out of the 11th Circuit in the state of Georgia on the 24th, just 2 days ago, that we didn't even get a chance to cover yet. And hopefully we'll get into that a little bit more on the Daily Defense, because it ties together with two cases out of Florida and the 18 to 21-year-olds. And the nuance there is crazy, but all three of these tie together. Florida's victory, Georgia's loss on 18 to 20-year-old carry had nothing to do with buying guns. Florida 18 to 20-year-olds had to do with buying guns, but not carry. All of this has been just absolutely crazy, and we're going to cover as much of it as we can for you on tomorrow's Daily Defense. Coming up next, Jared Yanis and AWR Hawkins. Don't go away. We'll be back at 6 after.

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4: SRN News, Three Rose. A new income analysis is challenging claims that America's middle class is falling behind.
5: Economist Steve Moore says Census Bureau sample data through May 2026 puts median U.S. household income at about $87,000. His analysis estimates real median income has risen 41% since 1984. The report adds that inflation-adjusted incomes declined during the pandemic, but have recently rebounded. The economic advisor in President Trump's first term says the policies of his former boss are behind the gains. Ken Lorman reporting.
4: A raging wildfire in southwest France has forced the evacuation of 55,000 more people overnight. This brings the total to 220,000 in one region alone. This is
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22: 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But please don't do that while you're driving. You can listen. It's just as easy. You can go back and watch the videos later. 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Get involved in the comments. There's a lot of them going on right now. We do appreciate that greatly, and it helps us as we continue to grow the channel. Now, that's out of the way, you can also, if you don't like any of that, you just want to be in the chat, you can join us over on our Telegram chat by downloading the app and searching for Armed American Radio Conversations, and that puts you in there. Take advantage of it. We've got a great group of people over there that have been there for a long time. Neil McKay refers to them as the knuckleheads in the chat. Become an AAR knucklehead in the chat. Let's get over to Jared Yanis from Guns and Gadgets over on YouTube. Jared, you're looking good, brother. You're looking good, man. Now, Greg normally asks me how many cups of blackout coffee I had to start my day, and I have the very same T-shirt that you have, although I'm not wearing that one today. And my answer was I didn't have any blackout coffee to start my day, but I am drinking blackout iced right now on stage with you. How you doing today, man?
2: Good. It's always a pleasure to be here, brother. How are you?
22: Yeah, I'm doing wonderful. We've got a half hour with you, and we have a lot of ground to cover. Jared, as always, where do we even begin? I've got four stories that you've been covering over at Guns and Gadgets, so we'll move with those first. Let's start with yesterday's video on Interstate Carry Challenge, Maryland. This is, I mean, could the news get any more huger every single day, man? It just keeps coming. The throat punches keep coming. Let's tie it all together for listeners across the country.
2: Sure. We're living in a really good time. I know a lot of us are frustrated because everything didn't end immediately with Bruin, but we are seeing the effects, the compiling of the text history and tradition. And now we have a major challenge to reciprocity. We got Maryland, who doesn't recognize anybody else's permit from a different state. Many other states are the same, Massachusetts and others. But we're challenging it now. Second Amendment Foundation, NRA, and several other groups put their amicus brief in, and it's beautiful. There's no text history or tradition that Maryland can rely on to save this. And I see it probably Maryland, that circuit might be a loss, but the Supreme Court will probably mop that up.
22: Yeah, and remind listeners, that's the Fourth Circuit, ladies and gentlemen. The Fourth Circuit, of course, originally SCOTUS didn't take the Snopes case, the Brown case, leaving Maryland's ban in place. We already saw what happened in the Third Circuit. We saw what happened in the Seventh Circuit. We've got splits now. Okay, we just saw, let's kind of segue, Jared, into the First Circuit. Let's kind of go there briefly now that we're talking about that. Because the First Circuit doubled down, and you've got a video on that one as well. The First Circuit doubled down. Why do you suppose that happened? And refresh for listeners and viewers exactly what they did on the heels of what the Third Circuit did and why that matters now when SCOTUS has already agreed to hear two cases, being Viramontes and Higgins. Why? What's your theory on that and thought process?
2: Well, we'll start with the good news. The Third Circuit destroyed New Jersey's assault weapon ban and magazine ban, called it outright unconstitutional. That solidified a circuit split for the Supreme Court. Like you said, they've already taken up two cases. They will hear it next semester. And this is just something more that they can pull on to say, look, the Third Circuit gets it. Y'all need to listen to what we're about to say. Massachusetts, this case in the First Circuit, it's one of the most anti-gun states in the union. And they just wanted to dig their heels in and say, you know what? Our ban has been upheld by the First already. We can do this. It's our history for our state, and we're just going to roll with it. Again, solidifying that circuit split. They dug themselves in, let everybody know where they stand. But Massachusetts, my friends up there, my family, rest assured, the Supreme Court will kick their teeth in June next year, and it's going to be a glorious day in the Commonwealth.
22: It really is going to be a glorious day, not just in the Commonwealth, but across the country. But the sense of glory is going to be so much better in states like Jersey, in states like Massachusetts, in states like Connecticut, Illinois, particularly California, Washington, Illinois, Maryland, et cetera, when they do get smacked down. Is the court vindictive enough, a district like the First, vindictive enough to do this intentionally, to show the Supreme Court that we're standing our ground? I mean, look, these judges on these circuit courts are not stupid people. They don't get to that level because they're idiots. We might think their decisions are idiotic and unconstitutional because they are, but they didn't get there because they're stupid human beings. They have to know what's coming down the pike. Wouldn't somebody say, hey, dude, do we really want to do this knowing SCOTUS is going to smack us down? Do they really? Why?
2: I just think they want to have their hands forced. Don't forget, they're politically appointed. So Massachusetts being a blue state, the First is a blue district, a blue circuit, rather. They're put there with an agenda. Even though they're supposed to be impartial, we know how it is. They're dug in. They wanted to prove that they see their circuit doing the right thing. And if you want us to change, you have to make us do it.
22: Yeah, it's hard to argue that. I didn't mean to try to ask you to get into people's heads. That's impossible to do. But when you have precedent, you can read these decisions, you can kind of draw some conclusions here. That is my estimation. They know it's coming. And this was just them thumbing their nose back at Bruin and Supreme Court again, kind of like what the judge in Hawaii is doing, saying he's going to thumb his nose and they need to ignore Supreme Court because I guess this guy's still living under the you know, spirit of aloha or
2: spirit
22: whatever.
2: Aloha.
22: Spirit of aloha, whatever you want to call it. Back to the Maryland carry for just a second. If this works the way we want it to work, is national reciprocity in Congress a dead issue? We don't need it, right?
2: Ideally, I don't think we should have Congress interpreting our right. It's already there.
22: Thank
2: it's in
22: you.
2: The Constitution. They don't have the power to do this. The government, the Constitution is a list of restrictions on government, not we the people. I don't think that we get a Congress to pass it anyway. You're going to need 60 votes in the Senate. Mm-hmm. It's not going to happen as currently constituted. I've had a few viewers reach out and say, but Donald Trump said the national reciprocity has been the proverbial carrot on a stick for the Republicans for a very long time. Since Trump's first term, there's been nothing done to push it through. We have John Thune, who doesn't have any testicular fortitude, and we don't have 60 votes in the Senate. So until we can cross that threshold, I don't see it happening, at least
22: in
2: Congress.
22: I'm with you. And there's always this old adage, too, Jared, and that is, what the government giveth, the government can taketh away.
2: Exactly.
22: So we don't want that. We don't want that. And hopefully the courts adjudicate this the right way. Hopefully this has legs. But you've got a powerful 1-2 punch here again, to use that euphemism again, with NRA and Second Amendment Foundation. These laws are unconstitutional. And I got to go back to the fun part. Do you really believe Paul Revere needed to show a permit if he crossed state lines on a ride? I mean, come on, man. Let's get real. There is zero history and tradition here since the nation's founding. So we can have fun with that if you want to. But guys, just think about what the founders would they really, really? I mean, come on, guys, you get it.
2: Well, if I could, right. before
22: go,
2: we
22: please,
2: jump off,
22: in.
2: The text, history, and tradition is actually

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2: In Florida, we just had the Fourth Circuit in Florida, the Fourth District in Florida, rule that the 18 to, there's some confusion here, that 18 to 20 year olds, that had nothing to do with carry. That had to do with purchase through an FFL. So there's some nuance there, and a lot of people are asking questions about that. I'm going to take a deep dive into that for you, ladies and gentlemen, coming up on Armed American Radio's Daily Defense over the course of the next few days. And I'm going to make comparisons between three different cases and how it all ties together. Because the 11th Circuit, in fact, in light of Wolford and Hamani, just sent it back to the district court in Georgia to rehear, knowing it's going to go back to them. A lot of nuance going on. When we come back with Jared Yanis, a lot more to cover. We'll do it as fast as we can right after the break. Don't go away. Armed American Radio listeners, you already know the name. 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

0: 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You can join Virginia Citizens Defense League. 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Need you on the rolls. It's their case. One of the two cases going to SCOTUS in the next semester, as Jared mentioned, is in fact their case. So join over there. 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There's still a lot of fight in all of these states across the country, and we need your help over there. 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I've been using those products for a number of years when I'm out traveling around doing conventions and hotels and all that stuff. Jared Yanis, Guns and Gadgets, welcome back in, my friend. Let's kind of segue over to the Virgin Islands. You're talking about that. People say, well, why are you talking? What do we care about the Virgin Islands? Ladies and gentlemen, that's U.S. territory, number one. And number two, the shenanigans that they pull there are the same shenanigans they pull everywhere else. It matters, Jared. Tell us why.
1: Well, as an American citizen, you can travel throughout your country, including the territories, and your rights go with you. However, the Virgin Islands thinks, no, it doesn't. There's like 2.8% of people that are on the island that can actually carry a firearm with a permit, and they don't think anybody from the mainland should. So it was a couple lawsuits that have been challenging that, and most importantly, the last week, Harmeet Dhillon, Department of Justice, they decided to step in and say, we just had the Third Circuit say that this is unconstitutional. Guess what?
0: Right.
1: It is for you as well. And, you know, we talked on the phone like the other day, like we are in a spot right now, and I don't like leaving things to the courts, and I don't like gun control, and I don't like government much. But we're in a spot that we've never been in the Second Amendment as far as advocacy, where you got a DOJ leadership, Todd Blanche and Harmeet Dhillon and Barry Arrington, and you got a couple recent things done by the current leadership of ATF. They're trying to correct some of the wrongs. Now, that doesn't mean I'm a DOJ and ATF fan, and I think they're great. It's just a spot we've never been in before, and it's actually pretty cool. It's almost like Clown World. I've, like, never experienced this before.
0: It's upside down, frankly. And guys, Jared wasn't lying to you. We talk about this stuff on air and off air all the time. People that you know, we want to formulate opinions, and we want to give you the proper information, so we bounce things off of each other all the time. I talk with AWR all the time, Mr. Gottlieb all the time, and many, many others. And the sentiment is the same, Jared. It's everything that you described, and it is coming at us rapid fire. Sometimes it's hard to put these opinions together when you want to give the right information out. Like, for example, the Virgin Islands, are they pulling a spirit of aloha on us? And why does it matter? How do we tell listeners or viewers why the Virgin Islands matters? What difference does it make? Most people have never been or won't go, or if they did, they went on vacation. They didn't carry about their gun. That's probably part of the reason they went on vacation. They felt they were somewhere safe. All this nonsense, but it all ties together. And then when you put into place all these court decisions and putting together what the Seventh Circuit did, why the First Circuit did what it did, on the heels of what the Third Circuit did, knowing that SCOTUS is taking one of these cases. The three cases I was just talking about in Florida and Georgia, there's a lot of nuance here, brother. And it gets really, really difficult to break this stuff down sometimes, particularly when it's coming at you rapid fire. So that leads me to one question. When I was at NRA and spoke to Todd Blanche, as you know, during the interview that we had from the NRA floor in Houston, he said, our goal even if we lose the midterms, we don't want to lose the midterms, but even if we do, now the midterms are creeping up on us, is even if we lose them, we're going to shore up our Second Amendment rights for future generations. Is that what you see happening here in ways that we've never seen before? Is it really becoming, is it true?
1: You know, 30,000 foot view, yes, there are efforts being made. Yes, it's not everything we want, but a win is a win, and we have to be honest with each other. I'd rather have the Department of Justice chipping away on the states than supporting them. You know, I still would love the DOJ to say, hey, by the way, this NFA thing, the GCA thing, that's also unconstitutional. Maybe we get there, maybe we don't. But that's, it's still something that we've never had that ally helping us on these cases. You know, I used to always say, in God we trust and everybody else we run a background check on. Same deal, all right? Just, they might be helping us, doesn't mean we give them blind trust, but it's a good spot to be in.
0: I asked you this the other day on the phone. I'll ask you this here on the live radio, Mike, on hundreds of stations. Are we, with all of these victories, and these are historic victories, ladies and gentlemen, make no bones about that. They are. We've never been in this position before. Are we selling ourselves out of a job here down the road? Could we hopefully, and I say hope, could we ever get to that point?
1: Man, I'd love to be able to retire and never do this again, but I don't think so. As long as man desires power and as long as tyrants want control, they're always going to want to take the guns from the last standing bastion of freedom on the globe, and that's the United States. We're always going to be fighting, and that's one thing I love to get through on my channel. Like, we can't take a day off. Yeah, we got some wins going, but this is when we have to fight harder, and everybody needs to be involved.
0: And that there was always a method to my madness, particularly in front of the microphone. New Jersey is already doubling down in defiance of the Third Circuit decision and what they know SCOTUS is doing, and they're already seeking and have made it public that they want even more gun control. How do you see this shaking out? Because that leads us to the question, what are they going to do next? Because you know there's going to be a next. They've been very quiet right now. The Trace alluded to it, and I'm sure you saw it, where they suggested, oh, well, we'll just put them behind permit schemes. I mean, this just never stops. These people will never stop. Do you think, because SCOTUS sees that stuff as well, that that might help them write a majority opinion that puts a stop to what they might know is coming? Or are they going to save that for another case and another 7 years down the road?
1: I sure hope not. I mean, we're in a spot where, especially when you got Duncan out of California, which is the magazine case, that's already been granted certiorari, meaning the Supreme Court acknowledges we're going to take the case. They vacated the Ninth Circuit's decision, sent it back and said, we just gave you Bruin, fix this. And the Ninth said, "Peh, we're staying the same, brother." So they have that case held over for when they come back in a couple weeks. I think they're going to finally give us something a little broader than typical, where they can lay the smack down and close some of the doors they typically leave open in decisions like footnote number 9 in Bruin. Like, we'll be seeing that forever.
0: Well, Van Dyke in the Ninth Circuit, as you know, just said he hopes SCOTUS bench slaps his own court. Okay, so we're seeing some very, very positive signs. We've only got about 45 seconds, Jared. I could keep you for 10 hours, you know that. But you've been doing a lot of work over at YouTube. Guys, make sure to go check out his channel. Thomas's opinion, the Commerce Clause in the concurrence. Fifth Circuit's getting ready to take that up now. So we're beginning to see this get legs. I know you're going to be putting videos out about it, right?
1: Oh, yeah. I already did one, and I think this is going to be the biggest fracturing to the gun control pillars, period. Because Thomas is right. If you haven't seen that, guys, check out the video I did. Read his decision. It's huge. It's coming. And it's about time.
0: And the other side knows it. And they're scared, ladies and gentlemen. They know the nails are being put in the coffin. Jared Yanis, we love you, man. Thank you for being here. I'm sorry the time flies so fast. It always does. Guns and Gadgets on YouTube. You know who he is. Go check out his channel. Help him get to a million. Guys, we'll be back with AWR Hawkins right after the break. Thanks, Jared.
2: SRN News, I'm Mary Rose. Russian ballistic missiles struck Kyiv early Sunday, igniting fires and wounding at least three civilians. Local officials reported that later attacks in other parts of Ukraine killed at least two people. These strikes follow Ukraine's successful drone attacks, which have stalled Russian advances and increased pressure on Russian President Putin. A raging wildfire in southwest France has forced the evacuation of 55,000 more people overnight. This brings the total to 220,000 in one region alone, as flames have crept closer to Bordeaux. Authorities in the Gironde region issued evacuation orders Sunday for five more localities southwest of the city. And in Spain, authorities oversaw evacuations due to wildfires there in the Valencia region. This is SRN News.
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0: 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It's available for you. And here's the fun part. $5 of everything you purchase. And their T-shirts are $25, and I think the hoodies are $25. We're going to have a whole lot more there for you, but we wanted to get those two products up for you as fast as possible. By doing so, $5 of every purchase you make will go to whatever organization you want it to go to support your Second Amendment rights. I want to apologize. AWR Hawkins, I just found out moments ago during the break, is unable to be here. Let's just say it's weather-related, and I want to apologize to you. We're looking forward to bringing AWR. So what I'm going to do is I'm going to start with you here on the New Jersey deal that I was talking with you about, Jared. We get a lot of questions is, what is the left going to do now that SCOTUS is ready to slap them down? First, let me go back to the Third Circuit decision briefly, because the Third Circuit decision was so strong in a 10-5 en banc hearing that smacked down Jersey's gun ban, also added the hardware of the magazines to it, tied it in, that it's going to be very, very difficult. A lot of people are viewing this as a roadmap, not as an attack on the Supreme Court, that they need a roadmap where to go. Believe me, they know where to go. But what this did was strengthen what we know is already coming. So the response becomes, what are the Democrats going to do next? And by the way, Ryan Petty will be joining us a little bit early in just a couple of moments before we go into the roundtable. Fill in for AWR because he's got a lot to talk about. But AWR, covering one of his pieces, I mentioned it with Jared Yanis in the previous segment, New Jersey Democrats react to assault weapons smackdown by pledging even more gun control. They're like cockroaches that will survive a nuclear weather, a nuclear storm, brother. It's that simple. They'll just survive what happens after a nuclear blast. At least they think they will. They're not going to. But here's the problem. They're going to try. Democrat lawmakers are responding in Jersey to the Third Circuit ruling that struck down that state's assault weapons ban by pledging, yes, again, even more gun control. How? One of the things they're going to do, ladies and gentlemen, this has been a big question. Jared and I were talking about it briefly. They're going to be forced to allow you, listen to the words I have to use as I describe this to you. They're going to be forced to have to allow you to exercise your constitutional rights, and you will be able to do so, ladies and gentlemen. The problem is, what are they going to put up? What roadblock are they going to attempt? The Trace alluded to that. We talked about it on Armed American Radio's Daily Defense. When they mentioned, well, we'll just put this up, they're going to try to put barriers up, a permit scheme. And what they're going to do is they're going to try to rely on Heller and Bruin, where they said this court's not addressing permits or license to carry, which the court did not. They allowed that only because that wasn't part of the particular case. But the Democrats are going to use that verbiage in the decision to try to put these roadblocks up for you. No, okay, some of you in blue states might be used to that already. Well, I'll just get a permit and have to. Well, we don't want you to have to think that way because we want to get rid of the permit schemes altogether. The fact of the matter is that's what they're going to do. They're going to make you jump through hoops, and they're going to make it extremely costly for you, and they're going to try to get you to think to yourself, I don't want to go through the hassle. Now, that will fail on all counts because I can promise those of you in the live behind the blue wall, we'll do what it takes to get your hands on those firearms that you have a constitutional right to own, possess, use, carry, shoot for whatever lawful purpose you choose. The problem is, at what expense? How creative will they get? They've already bared themselves just simply by letting you know that right up front. Look for fees, look for permit structures, states that have FOID cards. So this is going to be the new direction that we're going to have to go legally down the road. And what's mind-boggling, well, it's not mind-boggling. Let me rephrase that. It's not mind-boggling to me that the Democrats just cannot accept defeat, ladies and gentlemen. It's that simple. This tells you how little they think of you and your Second Amendment rights. Here's an example. New Jersey Assembly Majority Leader Lou Greenwald, of course, he's a Democrat, is pledging to pursue a new gun control that would mandate gun owners store their firearms unloaded and locked inside their homes. In other words, if you have one, we're going to get you have to get a permit. That's going to be their new one. Oh, and by the way, it has to be unloaded and locked inside your home, so it's worthless to you. He said, it's the next thing I'm looking to do. Adding, the major cause of injury in someone's home is through a gun that is stored improperly. Here's what Brian Bergen, he expressed concern, he's a Republican, that there could be a flood of new gun controls from New Jersey Democrats that will absorb lawmakers' time, preventing them from dealing with other issues. We're constantly wasting time, energy, money, focused on things that are settled business, folks. The ruling happened. It's the ruling. They can challenge it, but what I don't want to see them do is throw all kinds of bills against the wall to see what sticks. Now, I'm going to tell you right now, Assemblyman Brian Bergen, the Republican in New Jersey, is not naive. He said that for a reason, because he knows what's getting ready to happen. So let's take a look at some of the other things they can do. Let's think, well, first off, let me go astray here for just a second. Not as a radio host, not the host of Armed American Radio, not as an author that's been writing about this stuff, not as a pundit that talks about it every single day, but just as a human being. What is wrong with these people? You know people like this in your own life. I always have fun with the homeowners associations, right? You give these people a little semblance of power and they go absolutely bonkers berserk. Why? I use an example on the 4th of July, nation's 250th anniversary. Church across the street from my house. Used to blow off a fireworks display like nobody's business. Super professional. Here it is, the 250th anniversary. Some Karen Darren, whoever it was, made a phone call to the county and said, you know, that church doesn't have a permit. At which point, the county tyrants went in and said, well, you don't have a permit. You haven't had a permit. We're going to go back and look and see if we can find you because you haven't had permits before. And cancel the fireworks. These are the type of people that we're talking about. These people who you just ask yourself this question, what is wrong with these folks? Why do they do what they do? You can ask yourself that question about Democrats all day long. Why do they want to continue to throw more gun control at you? What is the thought process that goes through their minds? Then as we go to this break, I want you to ask yourself this question because it will become clear to you. What is it about their agenda that requires your disarmament? Why are they so hell-bent on keeping you from owning? You know, when you think about it, it gets back to, it's an ego-driven thing, I believe. I'm not the psychologist. I don't know the psychological terms for it. They just can't take no. They cannot take a loss. And these losses, ladies and gentlemen, impact your fundamental rights as an American citizen. And they just refuse to accept it. Now, when you tie in a very dangerous political ideology that requires your disarmament on top of this, it becomes clearer and clearer and clearer. They cannot control you when you are armed. Why does that bother them? Think about that over the break. When we come back, we'll ask Ryan Petty about it. He's on the line with us now. We'll be back with Ryan for not only the next segment, but also for the next hour. We'll be right back.
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0: Hi, guys, it's Mark. 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
15: Yeah, welcome back to the show, ladies and gentlemen. 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We'll go to the ranch here in just a minute because Ryan Petty, our guest, actually has a ranch. 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If you want to keep your phone secure when you're out and about and traveling, this is what you need. They got the starter pack over there. That's what I bought a number of years ago. I use it for my computers. Now, they've got backpacks and everything else, but I've got them for everybody in the family for their phones when they're out and about in public places and they don't want their phone being geofenced, particularly at conventions, things like that. Drop your phone in that thing and you've disappeared. Nobody can get at you, and they work like a champ. Trust me. Spec Ops guys whose lives depended on not being able to be found invented this stuff a number of years ago. They're Faraday bags, and they are absolutely incredible. They're inexpensive. Get some for your security. Keep them for your emergency kits, whatever. If you don't do any traveling, it'll come a day, hopefully not, but you might need it. I have them. You should have them, too. It's SLNT.com, S-L-N-T. We pronounce it as silent, and that makes sense, doesn't it? Ryan Petty joins us now from the great state of Florida. Ryan, welcome in, my brother. It's always a pleasure to have you here, man.
16: Great to be here with you tonight, Mark. What a great show so far.
15: Well, thanks. I appreciate it. Yeah, you. I know you were busy connecting to the network during the last segment, but I got a little bit personal here, and it would have been when I start talking about this stuff, like why these idiots do what they do, talking specifically about
0: New Jersey Democrats insisting on doubling down, even though they've been smacked by the Third Circuit hardcore and they're about to get smacked by SCOTUS. Their lack of, and I don't even know how to phrase this without saying something FCC unfriendly, quite frankly. I'd like to get very colorful when I talk about these things. Obviously, I can't, but it would be really easy to put some descriptive expletives in front of some of this stuff. What is it about these people? You know, and I use that personal example of that moron Karen or Darren that contacted the county here where I live and said, that church doesn't have permits for their fireworks on the nation's 200. These are people cut of the same cloth, Ryan. Why?
16: Yeah, this is the, Mark, I call them the Govern Me Harder Coalition, right? These are the folks that like to tell you and me how to live. They believe that they know better than we do, or they believe there's some expert out there that knows better than we do, and they want government to take those ideas, take that power, and to govern us in every capacity as possible. Look, this is quasi-religious for many of these people, and for some,
0: great way to put
16: like,
0: it.
16: For some, this is a religion. Government power, authoritarianism, telling your neighbor what to do. It is almost a replacement for, you know, many of us go to a Christian church or we're Jewish or, you know, we attend a faith on a regular basis. But a large majority of the country has gone what we would call secular. They don't attend church. They don't believe in a higher power, divine authority. They don't. So they don't believe the underpinnings of the Constitution. They don't believe the founding fathers studied human nature and understood and articulated through the Bill of Rights and the Constitution that there are God-given rights and that the Constitution was meant to be a check on government, not an instruction book on how to boss us around in our everyday lives. And so because they don't believe that, because they don't understand that, they've replaced, I think human beings are spiritual in nature, Mark, and they need something. And if they don't have God in their lives, they'll replace it with something. And that something is often government.
0: Which is an exercise of control over their fellow citizens. Look, I sued OpenAI for some absolutely ridiculous false statements it made about me, its ChatGPT program, accusing me of stealing millions and millions of dollars, $5 million, in fact, from the Second Amendment Foundation, and holding positions at the management positions and board director positions at SAF that I've never held before. And I sued them for that. I lost the case after 2 years. I disagreed with the opinion, but I respected the process. My point was made. Right. Why can't a Democrat politician say, hey, these are fundamental constitutional rights. The court has found it. Now we are now 0-5, 0-6, considering the Third Circuit, soon to be 0-7 and 0-8. Why can't they just accept they're wrong? Why?
16: Mark, this is why I think it's quasi-religious, right? This leftism is the replacement ideology, the replacement religion for those that have left the Christian faith or the Jewish tradition that is the underpinning of our nation. And so they look for a replacement somewhere. And because it's quasi-religious, they're not going to leave. Look, they've replaced faith in God with faith in institutions, in faith in government. Look no further than what happened 6 years ago during COVID, Mark. Mm-hmm. Over half of the country want the government to do? They wanted to be told how far to stand apart, what to wear on their face, where they could go and where they couldn't go. And more importantly than that, they wanted government to tell you and me how far we could stand from them.
0: Well, you know,
16: where we could go. Right?
0: You bring up a great point, because I think everybody, we all lived through that garbage, fake nonsense. Fauci's about ready to get grilled again on this week. I can't wait to watch that. But I think we all witnessed those Karens and Darrens, the same people that call the county because there's no permit for the fireworks. These are the same people that were yelling, which I saw my own self, at 80-year-old men or women standing behind them in line that were too close to them or didn't have a mask on. And getting in their face as if they were somehow the mask police. When yesterday, it wasn't even an issue. Until government told them it was an issue. Then they become that wing of government. And they want to expand that power. As if they're somehow self-righteous and better than you. And
16: that's exactly. We see it every day.
0: Of course.
16: We see it every day, Mark. We see it in the homeowners associations around the country. I think about how neighbors want to tell neighbors how high their grass can be and what color their house can be and what they can do and what they can't do on their own property. Right. Now, again, that's a voluntary thing that we enter into when we buy into a home, we buy into a neighborhood. So, I understand that a little bit, but in the public context, the Constitution and the Bill of Rights were meant to be the check on government. It's the restriction. It's what government cannot do. And it's also instructive into what government should be there to protect. And what's been so fascinating to watch the last several months is to watch for the first time the DOJ and even the ATF start to protect our rights versus restrict them. What a refreshing time we live in right now.
0: It is, and our foot is on the gas. Ladies and gentlemen, we're getting ready to take a break. And when we come back, we have the start of the roundtable at 6 minutes after the hour. Ryan's going to be joining us. We've got a special guest coming in, Ryan. I know you know that because you were on the text exchange. But Jim Irvine will be here with us, filling in for Brad Primo. We had Neil fill in last week, and we've got a special guest in Jim Irvine. You'll love him if you don't know who he is. If you're new to the show, Jim Irvine, formerly of Buckeye Firearms Association, is, well, I would say almost single-handedly, but he worked with the organization. But his efforts paid off in Ohio, and if you enjoy your right to bear arms in Ohio, you can thank Jim Irvine for that personally. He'll be here with us in the roundtable when we come back with Ryan Petty, 6 minutes after the hour. Don't go away. The roundtable is next. We'll be right back.
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6: That's SRN News. I'm Mary Rose. Conservative analysts believe Democrats are walking into what they call a political minefield.
7: They believe the party's move to the left on issues like crime and transgender policies is alienating mainstream voters, while support among Hispanic and Black voters is slipping. They also point to demographic trends, red state gains from the next census, and declining influence in media and academia as signs Republicans could hold a long-term advantage if the GOP doesn't squander the opportunity. Ken Lorman reporting.
6: A raging wildfire in southwest France has forced the evacuation of 55,000 more people overnight. This brings the total to 220,000 in one region alone, as flames have crept closer to the wine region. This is SRN News.
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20: 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I can promise you that. Oh, boy. We got a lot going on here today, ladies and gentlemen, particularly a lot to talk about in the roundtable. I will warn you in advance, buckle in. It flies right by. It always does. Every single hour on the program will move right along. Let's get in. Oh, chat, by the way, if you want to get in on the chat, you don't want to do any of the other social medias over there, you can always download the Telegram messaging app, search for Armed American Radio Conversations, and boom, there you are. Welcome in. Please like, comment, subscribe wherever you're watching us. And as far as where you're listening to us, thank you for doing that. We do appreciate it. Let's bring Ryan Petty up, who's on stage with us. Ryan, welcome back in, my friend. How are you?
4: Great to be here with you, Mark. Doing well.
20: Yeah, and we've got our good friend Justin Moon with us now, too. Justin Moon, CEO of Carr Arms. Justin, we're going to talk to you a little bit. I had a conversation with Neil McCabe about your concerns that you've been voicing over here over the last several months about the midterms in Iran. We're going to talk about that with you in just a moment. How you doing, brother?
21: Doing good, Mark. Thanks for having me, buddy.
20: Oh, it's always a pleasure, man. And we've got a special guest with us today. Everybody knows him here, at least on the roundtable. That's Jim Irvine, formerly of Buckeye Firearms. Jim Irvine is responsible for getting me in radio a number of years ago. Jim Irvine, how are you, man? It's always a pleasure to have you here, brother.
22: Mark, Ryan, Justin, what an honor to join you guys. Looking forward to a fun hour.
20: It's an honor to have you here. And because you're the guest in the table, let's bring you in first, Jim. Welcome in, and let's get started with you. These are historic times. Have you ever or did you ever think we would be here with this rapid fire 1, 2, 3, 4, 5 throat punch to gun control in courtrooms across this country with the DOJ doing what they're doing at ATF? The Civil Rights Division, Harmeet, Todd Blanche, and I mean, just start us off, Jim. Give us your thoughts.
22: I had dreamed we would be here. I had hoped we would be here, and I thought maybe we would get here eventually. But wow, what we have accomplished, I have like never been so proud to be part of the gun community and fighting on this, and a board member with the Second Amendment Foundation. It's just Alan Gottlieb and SAF laid the foundation for where we're at 30, 40 years ago.
20: And 50 years ago.
22: Chuck Schumer is stuck like what you guys were talking about last hour. He wants to control everybody's life. And it's just we're winning. And it is fun to win. It's fun to win a baseball game, a hockey game, a football game, whatever you like doing, a ping pong game. Whatever it is, it's fun to win. Man, there is nothing better than winning in the courts and slapping down their nonsense. Love it.
20: Are you sick of winning yet, Jim? Trump said you're going to win so much, you're going to get sick of winning.
22: I know. I'm not there yet. I think I've got a lot of winning to go before I would get sick of it.
20: Yeah. Hey, Justin, we do have a lot of winning to go ahead of us, Justin. This is the beginning, Justin. I'll ask you the same question. You know, just since we spoke last week, there's more wins on the table. Even when we see a loss, the First Circuit upholds Massachusetts gun bans. You're very familiar with Massachusetts and the First Circuit there. They uphold the gun ban, knowing that the Supreme Court has got two cases. It's win, win, win, win, win, win, win lately, Justin. Are you sick of winning yet, brother?
21: Well, I certainly am not sick of winning. We've definitely made a lot of progress on Second Amendment issues. But I do see pretty severe storm clouds ahead of us with the midterms approaching.
20: Yeah, we're going to go there with you. Ryan Petty, hold that thought. We're going there with you. We're going to tie that into what was brought up in previous segments, because I do want to mention that to you. Ryan, are you tired of winning?
4: Oh, heavens no. This is fun. Jim's absolutely right. And Jim, so great to be on here with you. Thank you. If you're the one responsible for getting Mark into radio, I, on behalf of all the listeners, thank you very much for doing that.
3: We might have to tell that story.
4: Yeah, this is,
22: it had nothing to do with any of my intelligence and skills. It was Mark's determination and, and me saying, yeah, I should probably step aside. You're doing a better job.
4: Awesome. Well, Mark, I'm not tired of winning. This is phenomenal. To see the federal government, to see the those in power, as I said at the end of the last hour, right, as I actually fighting to defend the Constitution and the Bill of Rights and to limit their own power is something we've not seen in decades,
3: yeah.
4: At least at the federal level, to see them roll back their power in a way that, quite frankly, I'm not even sure we saw during the Reagan administration. Certainly on the financial and economic side, there was absolutely deregulation and those kinds of things. But to see the freedoms extend to our constitutional rights that we're seeing right now is absolutely wonderful. But let me tie together what Justin just said a moment ago. It is all the more reason, everyone within earshot of our voices, you have got to get out and vote in the midterms. If we lose the House, if the Republicans lose the House and the Trump administration is subjected to nonstop, impeachment hearings and other nonsense, we are going to slide backwards at a pace that will make all this winning feel like losing. And so we've got to get out and vote. I can't stress that enough.
3: Or we won't advance anymore, which in turn will also feel like losing. Let's start talking about the midterms. I know Justin wants to go there, and I've been excited to bring it up with him because of my conversation with Neil McCabe, someone that Justin knows well from this program as well. Jim, let me couch the midterms with this. I live in Georgia, and I if you had asked me a year ago, I would have told you hands down Ossoff didn't stand a chance. I'm beginning to rethink that now a little bit, and I'm not, you know me very well, Jim. I'm not one to sit here and I don't care about polls. I go by gut feel. My gut feel told me Trump was going to win all 7 swing states in the previous election, and it was going to be 312-plus electoral votes. I told that to Darrell Issa sitting on a stage. You were there at the Gun Rights Policy Conference when I was interviewing him on a fireside chat, and Trump won by 312 electoral votes. That was a lot of luck there, but I just had a gut feeling that Trump was going to pull that off, and he did, and that's what gave us the 312 electoral votes. That was just simply mathematics. I'm getting that same sense here in the state of Georgia right now. I'm getting very, very concerned about what I'm seeing in the midterms, what could happen in the midterms, not only with him and Collins, but also in the governor's mansion with Keisha Lance Bottoms, who is ahead in every single poll. And I've been privy to see some internal polls that have not been made public, and I'm very, very concerned.

0: crazy left-wing liberals are doing in states that should be conservative. It's ridiculous where we're at right now. We need to get out and vote, just like Ryan said.
1: All right, when we come back from this break, I'm going to segue over to you, Justin, and bring in a little bit about what Neil McCabe had to say. Guys, we're on the roundtable. Buckle in. It's going to fly by. We've got three more segments, but it will move quickly. I promise you that. Armed American Radio's Monster Cast, the roundtable, continues right after this break. Don't go away. You don't want to miss it. Hi, guys, it's Mark. Look, I think you'll agree with me that as gun owners, we need to have each other's backs. That's regardless of what state we call home. Here at AAR, we discuss it every day, and we're heard in every state. Right now, Virginians desperately need our help. 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I'm a member, and I don't live in Virginia. 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

0: Back to the show, ladies and gentlemen. 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NRA.org/AAR. We need you in the mix, particularly as we're coming into these midterms. Pay careful attention to this conversation. Justin will make very clear to you momentarily his thoughts on the midterm, his thoughts on Iran. And, Justin, I'm just going to go straight to you. As I told Neil McCabe in the first hour of the program, you have been spot on. We started talking about what was happening in Iran, and I think everybody at the table had this feeling, except you, that this was going to drag on longer than the 2 weeks Trump said it was going to take. And here we are months into this now, and as this moment right in time right now, Justin, I don't know that there's an end date involved here yet. And as we get closer and closer to the midterms, you just alluded to it in the previous segment, I want you to take as much time as you want and tell people what they need to hear and what your concerns are, because you have been spot on, brother.
1: Well, you know, Mark, we're in trouble. I think for sure we'll definitely lose the House. And right now we're a toss-up in the Senate. And if this war continues, we'll probably lose the Senate. And Trump would be impeached and convicted. And J.D. Vance will be our new president after that. So, you know, the president is in serious trouble. The Iran war right now, all the escalation we've done has not weakened the regime. The regime is stronger and has more public support today than it did at the start of the war, or even after this third escalation. So the regime is not going anywhere. Their missile inventory and their industry for producing missiles and drones are solid and in place, and they can continue this missile warfare against us indefinitely. So we are in very serious trouble. Oil reserves around the world, including our strategic reserves, are exhausted. The administration has done everything they can through future contracts to keep the price of oil low, but all of those options are now exhausted. As we approach the midterms, if this war is still in play, which is likely to be the case, oil prices will be at $160 a barrel, and we'll see $8 at the pump for unleaded gasoline.
0: You know, one of the concerns, and you just pointed this out, obviously, ladies and gentlemen, Justin understands how oil is priced and how the markets are priced. It's when you think of a barrel of oil, it was, you know, you go back many, many years, a barrel used to be different things. It's now 42 gallons in a barrel is what they'll tell you it is now. It was standardized. And when people are talking about the price of a barrel of oil, it's contract price for the barrel of oil, as you just heard Justin mention. That's how the markets look at it. You're talking Brent crude, West Texas Intermediate crude. These are markets that base these prices on the contract price using that benchmark of a barrel of oil. It's not really the physical barrel. But nonetheless, Justin, your concerns are well-founded, because everything that you pointed out over the last few months when we've had this discussion has in fact come true. So, and we'll get back to you on this in a second. Let me take it over to Ryan real quick. Now, Ryan, were you listening to the first hour of the program? I'm just curious.
2: I was, yep.
0: Okay, you heard Neil McCabe when he was talking about the House. He said we would likely pick up 3 to 4 seats in the House and possibly the Senate as well. Now, Justin is echoing a very different concern relative to the House and the Senate. And I don't want to put words in Justin's mouth, and Justin, if I am, interrupt me, please. The mic is yours. All you've got to do is jump in. But what I'm hearing here is the Iran war itself is if it drags out. Now, I don't believe Neil was talking lengthwise like Justin is if it continues to drag out. I think Neil might have been talking about, you know, this will end and then this is what will happen. But you heard Justin's concern. I'd like to get your thoughts on that.
2: I did, and I'm more optimistic than what I hear Justin saying. So look, my take is that if we were seeing a lot of casualties like we saw during the Iraq war, during Afghanistan, this war would be far less quote unquote popular than it is right now. I don't think it's actually the war that's unpopular. I do think Justin's 100% right about the cost of fuel. And we know American voters vote their pocketbooks.
0: Yes, they
2: and
0: do.
2: I know I drove to the fuel station the other day to get some diesel, and it's back over $5 a gallon. Now, that has a huge impact. I'm holding off a large purchase for my ranch right now of buying some more fuel because fuel prices are so high, and I keep thinking they're going to come down. But I've got to power my farm equipment, which runs on diesel. I've got to power my truck, which runs on diesel. Most of our food is delivered via diesel, and the trains run on diesel. So diesel in particular has a huge impact on the price of everything. And what I hear part of what Justin's arguing, and I agree with him 100%, these economic issues are things that hurt American, that can hurt us in the midterms. But let me tell you what I think is the real problem. We have seen representatives in Congress, both in the leadership on the House side and also the Senate, fail to act on the initiatives that Trump was put into office to get going forward, right? Let's talk about the Save America Act right now. Why isn't the Senate moving that through? If we're going to win the midterms, we have to have an enthusiastic base. An enthusiastic base means our elected officials need to be doing the things we sent them to Congress to do, and they're not doing those things. And that, in my view, is the more likely cause for low turnout and potentially problems in the midterms.
0: Yeah, and there's something that you just mentioned, Jim. I'll take it to you and then back to Justin on this. Can't wait to hear this one, because you said it without saying it, okay? What I'm talking about here, ladies and gentlemen, is the filibuster and nuking the filibuster. Trump went public yesterday again telling the Republicans to nuke the filibuster because he said, and I quote him, the Democrats will do it on day one if they won the midterms. And if they do that, it's all bets off. Jim Irvine, your thoughts on that?
3: I wouldn't end the filibuster. First of all, I agree with everything Ryan said. Hammer on the nail, exact. But I wouldn't end the filibuster. What I would do is I would call the vote. And if they want to filibuster, let them filibuster. But guess what? You're not going home on Thursday night to home. You're not going home on Friday night. You're not going home to campaign. You are not leaving here. You're going to stand here and utter nonsense. And I would use what they say in campaign commercials. And I would tie every single Democrat that hasn't disavowed the crazy Nazi up in Maine and Tlaib and Waltz and all of these other criminal actor, horrible, awful people that are in the Democratic Party and are become the face of the Democratic Party. And I would play those quotes, and I'm like, that's my opponent. That is what my opponent wants and supports. I would do that in every race in the entire country and tie every Democrat running to the craziest nutcases that have become the Democratic Party today, because that is not where our country is.
0: All right. Here's where I'm going to leave it and take it to Justin when we come back. Justin gets the benefit of the break here for this, because I'll tell you why I agree. While I do agree with what you said, I'll tell you why I do not believe it will never happen. And I think Justin will agree with me. So I'll use that as a teaser, because it's one thing that's keeping that from happening. And we'll be back with Justin, Ryan, and Jim right after this to discuss it.
4: With SRN News, I'm Jason Walker. United States has not attacked Iran now for a second day, and Tehran says it has also halted attacks. The pause comes amid efforts to resume negotiations on an interim ceasefire deal. In the meantime, Israeli Prime Minister Benjamin Netanyahu travels to Washington Tuesday for talks with President Trump. Firefighters in Oregon facing very strong, gusty winds as they battle wildfires, dozens of them. A red flag warning continued to cross the state through much of the weekend as crews worked to contain some 50 different wildfires, primarily in the central and eastern part of that state. And raging wildfires in Europe as well. In southwest France, more than 200,000 people evacuated. In Spain, tens of thousands have been evacuated just west of Madrid. This is SRN News.
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8: In 1862, Abraham Lincoln signed the Morrill Act, helping states create colleges focused on agriculture, mechanics, science, and practical education. The principle was not centralized control, it was opportunity. Lincoln's Morrill Act reminds us that America can support education without surrendering education to Washington. Why did it matter? Because a free nation needs citizens equipped to work, build, steward, and govern themselves. Scripture gives work a sacred weight. 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Proverbs honors the one who works his land. Paul warns against idleness and calls believers to earn their bread. Why does that still matter today? Because education should form capable people under God, not dependent subjects under bureaucracy.
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0: 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Welcome back inside the Carr Firearms Group studios with me, Justin Moon, CEO of Carr Arms. We're going to go right to you now, Justin. Here's my teaser. I'll just come right out and tell you this. I told Derek running the boards for us tonight at the network in Dallas with all the bells and whistles and buttons and switches and all the cool stuff going on down there. I said there's one thing stopping what Jim just said. Because, Jim, I agree with you, by the way. That's what should happen in a perfect world, but it won't. Here's why. Because absolutely zero Republicans in the Senate have any stones whatsoever. They will not do it. Justin, the mic is yours.
1: Yeah, well, you know, I think this is a bad time to get rid of the filibuster, considering that we have a good chance of losing both the House and the Senate. I mean, right now, I think, you know, the way the war has gone, the reserves out on the ocean have all been used up. And basically, we're looking at, by election time, probably $8 at the pump. And I don't see how any president can win an election with $8 at the pump. It's just math, right?
0: Well, yeah, math, but it's math that hits people's wallets. So you're spot on. I mean, California's already at 6 or 7. You know, they're always there. Ryan, you were just talking about. Now, guys, what does all this have to do with your guns? It has everything to do with your guns. That's why we talk about it, because a massive shift in the midterms changes everything that we've been talking about, particularly not just the last 18 years, but particularly the last 2.5 to 3 months, Ryan. It changes everything. We can't let off the gas. And what I am concerned with, let's go filibuster here briefly for a second. I would have never said nuke the filibuster. But Trump is right. The Democrats will. Do we have to consider that? Look, you know what happens if the Democrats nuke the filibuster, and thinking long term into 2028, they take the White House back and the filibuster's out because they wiped out the Senate. They're going to pack that court, do everything they want. They'll push this country to the brink of civil war, Ryan.
2: Well, they absolutely will. And look,
0: in fact, they already have.
2: Look, I understand where President Trump's coming from and why he wants movement on this, because he's thinking longer term. If we can get the Save America Act through Congress, he'll sign it. We can clean up the elections and we can restore our republic over a number of generations. My concern is the one that you just expressed, and I think Justin did too. The Democrats, if they get a hold of the filibuster, will use it to do majority rule in the Senate. Will fundamentally change the Senate.
0: Forever.
2: Forever. And I'm in Jim's camp. Look, that we're on a slow march, and I've talked about this before. The left wants nothing more than to make this a majority rules pure democracy. That's where they want to head. That way they can disregard the Constitution. We see this. I mean, Mark, you've been talking about it all night. The courts, the lower courts, are literally rejecting or ignoring Supreme Court precedent and
0: settled
2: law. What they would call settled law, right? Mm-hmm. In any other context, they're ignoring it, and they want nothing more than to rule legislatively, ignore the courts, and to use executive power to tell you and me what to do. So getting rid of the filibuster, in my mind, is a step towards what they ultimately want. I'm scared of it. I don't think we should do it. But Jim is right. Start moving some things through Congress now, ladies and gentlemen. Otherwise, your base is not going to be enthusiastic, and we will lose the House and Senate because people won't get out and vote for you because they know you're not doing what we sent you to Washington to do.
0: You are, to use the My Cousin Vinny phrase, dead on, blank accurate with that assessment. You are correct. Jim, the concern, let's take it back to Second Amendment and stay focused on that for a moment. All of the historic wins we've had will go out the window instantly if the Democrats are successful and take all three, take both houses and House and Senate, and they take the White House. Everything. If they move to majority rule, which they will do, and pack the court, life as you know it in this country is over. Over.
3: Yeah.
0: And they will your guns. They absolutely will take your guns. Go for it.
3: Absolutely. I mean, they want to get rid of the Senate, because that's not, that interferes with what they want to do. But first, yeah, you're darn right. They're going to pack the courts, and they're going to pack it with judges who are just as crazy activist as the far left of the party, because that's who runs the show now. They will not care about anything about precedents. They won't care at all about the Constitution. If they did, we'd never even be having any of this discussion in the first place. I travel the world. I'm an airline pilot. You can vote in communism and socialism, but you can't vote it out. The only way to get rid of it is a war. And it's our children and grandchildren who would have to fight that war. That is how important this next election is.
0: Justin, I mean, I can't think of anything better to throw at you than that. Take it away. what Jim just said.
1: I think Jim's right. I mean, we're in a situation where if they win all three branches, they're going to go full-blown commie. And then the American patriot will have a choice, either submit to slavery and,
0: or fight.
1: You know, or fight. And we are at that point. It's so sad to say. I love this country, and the last thing I want to see is it tear itself apart, and it looks like we're getting there.
0: Well, we keep, Ryan, you know, we just said, ladies and gentlemen, for those of you who might not know, if you're new to this program, Justin Moon's family suffered through communism. His father was within hours of his death and was saved by MacArthur and Korea and everything else. It's a story we don't have time for right now, but we will at some point in the future, because his family understands this as those of us born and raised here don't. His family gets it. You hear Quang Nguyen on this program, the shredder who fled Vietnam. His family gets it. Okay, these people lived through this. Justin's family lived through this. They know. When you hear AOC running her mouth, when you hear Bernie Sanders, and by the way, Bernie Sanders just put up some dopey post, Ryan, just today on X. What is it? I'm going from memory here. I don't have it in front of me. It was Elon Musk's wealth in 2012, $22 billion or $21 billion today. $712 billion, and he goes on to name a bunch of other billionaires, and at the bottom he puts the minimum wage across America, federal minimum wage, $735. Now, their base is too stupid to understand that those things are not correlated whatsoever, but it doesn't matter to them. That's why Bernie Sanders keeps putting this nonsense out. By the way, Bernie Sanders doesn't put his own multi-million dollar net worth down there because they know they're playing to the lowest common stupid denominator. And sadly, that's why we have what we have in New York. It's why we have what we have in Minnesota and other communist bastions. And it's why AOC and the rest of these clowns get away with saying what they're saying and have the media all over them about it. Justin is right. It can happen here. Go ahead, Ryan. Angry Mark came out. I'll let you take us to the music.
2: Oh, look, it's an ideology built on envy and jealousy. And what the left knows how to do very well is to convince, to make you feel jealous and envious of what somebody else has. And then they promise that they will get you the thing that that other person has. Or even if they can't get you that thing, even when they don't promise you that they'll get you that thing that that other person has, they tell you that they'll cut that person down to size. They'll cut their legs off. They'll tax the rich. You know, they'll take his wealth and redistribute it. And you can vote that in, as Jim says, but you can't vote it out.
0: You have to fight your way out.
2: We have been blessed, unlike any other civilization that's ever lived on the face of this earth. And if we let this go, our posterity will be in battle to get it back. Many people will die to restore the freedoms that we enjoy today.
0: When we come back from the break, one more segment to go, ladies and gentlemen. Classic Armed American Radio Roundtable underway. One more segment left. Back after this. Armed American Radio listeners, you already know the name. 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The fight for our gun rights has moved to the states. 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It is not enough to pass good bills. 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Patriots, listen up. 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
0: 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Welcome back to the show. Yeah, welcome back to the show, ladies and gentlemen. The final segment of Armed American Radio's MonsterCast is now upon us. I told you, buckle in, it was going to fly right by because it always does. 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If you're new to the program, make sure to check them out. There's always something there for you. The Cove Pure Water Purifier, we've had a lot of interest in it. A lot of you have picked it up. Thank you for that. It's a game changer at our house. I know it'll be a game changer at your house. Ryan, you're on camera. You have one at your house. That thing is a game changer, is it not?
2: I love it. I grab some water before the start of every show.
0: I mean, that thing is just incredible. We use it for the coffee maker and everything else. And guys, I had no idea. My wife was all over that, man. She just loved it when I brought that thing to the house and I bought mine. 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And an hour and 11 minutes, it's going to be good for 4 days, that $250 off. 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Who did I leave off with, Ryan? I'm sorry, I got to talking during the break. I left off with you. Let's go over to Jim Irvine. Jim, you heard that conversation we're having is very scary, okay? Very scary for a number of different reasons. But we're seeing it happen in real time in large cities across this country, particularly in New York, particularly coming from loudmouths like AOC and Bernie Sanders and the rest of these clowns. The left wing of the Democrat Party has taken them over to a point that there is no moderate part of the party anymore, Jim. And it's always the Democrats that want our guns. I want you to stress to people, again, the importance of what we're talking about. This is not fly by night. This is happening in real life right now in America. We can lose the whole shebang, bro.
3: Well, Ryan said we are incredibly blessed to live here in the country that we have lived in for all of our lives. I agree with him. If you agree with him, then we also have, if we're blessed like that, we have an obligation. We have an obligation to protect and ensure what we have enjoyed for our children and grandchildren. So we have to get involved like never before. And that means, look, we've all got friends on the wrong side of this debate. We need to sit down with them. Don't yell at them, but we need to explain to them as friends how this goes. And if you want to be able to later on say, I told you so. So, but you can't do it if you don't have those polite conversations now and work with them. Most of them won't come with us, but we need some. We're within the realm of catching them and holding on to things, but we got to work like we have never worked before. And you're right. Look, Mark and I have actually argued over some of this stuff in the past because I ran a non-partisan park for 25 years, and I always made sure we endorsed Democrats. And I've had my names on buses and campaign and stuff for Democrats, but it is not your father's Democratic Party. It is Joseph Stalin's party. And they will kill as many people as he did and more if that's what it takes to remake our country into a communist regime. That is what their goal is. And you're either with them or you're against them. There is no Switzerland here. There's no standing by and watching. If you're doing that, you're aiding and abetting the enemy. You are I forget the legal term, but you're enabling them to destroy your future and that of your friends.
0: Yeah, it's frightening stuff. You have to. Justin, I think you were on the program when Neil McCabe made the famous statement, the line that we use here all the time. And we were talking about, you know, you just heard Jim talking about how, you know, politely talk to them. Guys, as much as I hate to say this, a lot of that is gone. You can't politely talk to a side that has already divorced you and left. They don't want anything to do with you anymore, Justin. We know that. And I think you were on the program with me when Neil famously said, Mark, with his Boston accent, because we all know he's losing his Boston accent over all these years on the radio. He said, Mark, how can you, if you can't even have dinner with them, how can you have a country with them? So when you're in that position, Justin, what's your advice?
1: Well, I think we are headed rapidly to being the generation that will decide whether our children have liberty or not. So I think we have some tough decisions to make. It's not going to be fun.
0: It goes back to, Ryan, that question we ask on this program for many, many years, and that is, and I tell people to do this, to ask yourself this question, ladies and gentlemen. When you lay your head down on the pillow tonight to go to sleep, ask yourself the question, what is it about that agenda that requires me disarmed? Ryan.
2: Everything about that agenda requires you to be disarmed. Again, they'll take it by force. They'll take it by vote. I when the Soviet Union fell in 1989 and we saw sort of the end of what we thought was the end of communism and Marxism as an ideology around the world, you know, there was great fanfare and joy and it looked like the West had won. But here we are, fast forward, what are we, 40 years later, something along those lines. I won't do math really quick on the radio here, but
0: it's running our largest city.
2: It's running our largest city, and it has a different viewpoint. That Marxism that took over the Soviet Union was economic based. This is far much more about a cultural takeover, and we've seen it in our educational system. We've seen it in the movies and films that we watch, television, the media. It's all been taken over by the left and has been operated and run by the left for so long that. And the institutions of government, quite frankly, have been run by the left. That's why it's so refreshing to see Harmeet Dhillon go out and warn the U.S. Virgin Islands, like we were talking about earlier in the show, Mark, to get on the right side of the Constitution. We are so far from where our founders intended us to be. This is an opportunity, as Justin said, this is an opportunity to choose what we want for future generations. I choose liberty and freedom for my grandchildren. I want them to inherit the country that I was fortunate enough to inherit. And what Jim said is, and every voter out there, please listen to me. You have an obligation to go out in these midterms and vote. This is how we exercise power in a constitutional republic. And you need to be out there, even if the Republicans are not doing everything you want. They're doing 80% of what you want, hopefully. And we've got to get out there and support them. Otherwise, the winning's going to stop.
0: Yeah, and ask yourself another question, ladies and gentlemen. Why do they not want somebody to have to show an ID to vote? What are they hiding? You already know the answers to these questions. Don't rely on media to try to come up with it. You know what's happening. And I know as an Armed American Radio listener, you definitely get it. Hey, Jim, we've only got about 45 seconds. You're an airline pilot. Have you ever seen a UFO flying across the skies as an airline pilot? I got to go there. Yes or no? If no, just lie to me and say yes.
3: I've seen things that I couldn't explain, but later was able to figure out what they were.
0: No, you think you were able to figure out what it was, but you don't really know. Jim Irvine, airline pilot, we love you, brother. Thank you for being here, Jim, and for everything that you bring to the fight for the Second Amendment that you've been so good at. Justin Moon, CEO of Car Arms, we love you. Guys, Justin proves why he's a fan favorite every single time he's on the program because he speaks the truth. And Ryan Petty, God bless you for everything that you do. Ladies and gentlemen, we're going to get up and do this again tomorrow because they don't want us to. That's why we do it. I will be on Cam and Company tomorrow, so make sure to check that out. I'll see you on the radio tomorrow, 4 o'clock Eastern, 1 o'clock Pacific. 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
5: With SRN News, I'm Jason Walker. Conservative analysts believe Democrats are walking in what they call a political minefield. Here's correspondent Ken Lorman.
6: They believe the party's move to the left on issues like crime and transgender policies is alienating mainstream voters, while support among Hispanic and Black voters is slipping. They also point to demographic trends, red state gains from the next census, and declining influence in media and academia as signs Republicans could hold a long-term advantage if the GOP doesn't squander the opportunity. Ken Lorman reporting.
5: Tough time right now for firefighters in Oregon facing strong gusty winds, battling dozens of blazes. Red flag warning has continued across much of the state, primarily in the central and eastern areas. This is SRN News.
7: So the NFL burned through an $18 billion surplus like it was Tim Walz horking down a pronto pup at the Minnesota State Fair. The state's heading for a deficit, and that means taxes, and that means, hello, things gotta change. Tune in for the one surplus left in Minnesota, the surplus of hope, truth, and fun on the Northern Alliance Radio Network. 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
14: 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I am your host each and every week, Josh Lilquist. In the last segment, we discovered retirement strategies, 401k, IRA, and the different vehicles that are designed for the retirement investing side of things. When you have the options market, it allows you to use leverage just like it does for income, but it also allows you to do that for a retirement account. You can do options in an IRA. You can do it in a self-directed 401k. Right. Mm-hmm. So there are vehicles that are available and open for people that want to be able to do that. But you got to have the skill. First, you got to get the knowledge on what's available and then build that skill to do it yourself. And I think that's what is the most scary for some people, is not knowing how to do it. And that's why we have these investing and trading workshops on retirement accounts, 401ks, IRAs, and other content on these aspects of investing. And I'd like to invite you to come into one of these by texting the word trade to the number 210-210. Trading Academy is the world leader in financial education. They have locations all across the country, matter of fact, internationally as well, and strategies designed for income and retirement. So if you'd like to come and check these out, if you're listening to the show, we have a location, probably several locations near you. Text the word trade to the number 210-210 right now for two seats. That's text the word trade to the number 210-210. When you do that, you get a text right back. 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Text the word trade to the number 210-210. 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And that's a time frame that a lot of companies, especially educators, I mean, in this type of industry, doesn't go that far.
15: No, it's a huge number, Josh.
14: And I believe one of the main reasons is the support.
15: Right.
14: But also the live, local, in-person content. Mm-hmm. And that's why we have these investing and trading workshops live and local, because people want a place to go to be able to understand what these concepts and techniques are in the financial markets. They want a place to go in a like-minded people,
15: exactly.
14: A community of others that are trying to probably do something similar and have that same mindset. Because that's what you really need, is the right people around you. They say you are your closest five friends, I believe, correct. An average of your closest five friends. Mm-hmm. And wouldn't it be advantageous to be in that same boat as the people that you want to be with. And that's one of those things where you can't beat that. Now, when people are looking for, we talked about income in the second segment, retirement strategies in the third segment, you know, I don't want to just separate the two, because it's imperative to have both. And it's imperative to have both now, because it takes extra income to build wealth, and it takes wealth to have income right now at retirement time. So it's important to build both of those right now. Now, with the people that are listening right now, Al, I'm assuming most of them work. How the heck does somebody put this in their everyday schedule?
16: Yeah, that's a great question. And I think that's why a lot of people don't look at trying to do this on their own. They have been conditioned to believe that you just don't have enough time to do it. You have to sit in front of a computer all day long, which is exactly the wrong thing to do. What you have to control, if you want to be successful, to be honest with you, if you can't control your emotions, you're just not going to be a good trader or investor. Your emotions are, and as human beings, we're born with emotions that, you know, are perfect for us in our everyday life. They keep us safe. But as a trader or investor, those emotions are going to have you making the wrong decision the majority of the time. And how do you control that? How do you control something that you're born with? Well, you have to make this more mechanical. You have to follow something that is a step-by-step process for everything you do. The same steps, and those steps for us, for our students, part of our core strategy, they're based on a set of rules. It's a rules-based strategy that as much as possible takes the thinking out of it. The two components of your emotional makeup, you have to control your what's happening in your brain and your gut. Because your brain is going to take over, and the greed part's going to come out. Your gut's going to take over, and then the fear and the risk part takes over. You have to control those using this six-step strategy as much as possible. Let's say we're trying to make it kind of boring. But the first thing you want to do when you have a position put together based on the right strategy, and that's really critical, is then turn your computer off and go out and enjoy your time. Your time, that's the most valuable asset you have, and it diminishes every day. So instead of sitting in front of a computer or getting a second job or working overtime, learn how to use a strategy that shows you how to very quickly set up a trade or investment with the three components that are really important. And the most important, there's an entry and there's two exits to every trade or investment. The most important component is the entry. The price you pay to get into something is going to dictate how much profit you can make, and also the quality of your risk management part of that trade. And typically it could be like a stop loss. But you have to identify the right entry price. Now, how do you do that if that's so important? Well, price doesn't just move on its own. There's a reason price goes up. There's a reason price goes down. It's not because Josh and I are buying something or selling something, but it is because companies like JP Morgan or people like Warren Buffett, they're buying and selling. They do that with such large amounts of money that they move price. Here's the great thing for us, and one of the things that we rely on, we don't have to go out and do a lot of analysis. We don't have to use a lot of those confusing technical indicators. All we have to do is follow the people that are moving price. But the problem is they try to hide what they're doing. So then what do you do? Well, you use a strategy that's designed to find what they're trying to hide. There are clues that they leave in the market. They can't trade without leaving some clues. Our strategy, the core strategy our students use, it really is designed to, as accurately as possible, find where they're going to be active. In other words, where are they buying? Where are they selling?
14: Well, think of that as a footprint, Al. Because if you want to find an elephant, and the best way to find that elephant would be to look for its footprint and then follow those footprints. And that's what the strategy is really designed to do, is identify who the elephants are, which, as you were talking about, is the JP Morgans, the Buffets of the world, the large money, and then follow and essentially do what they do, but much on a much smaller level. Because when they're moving billions and billions of dollars, they are going to leave a footprint. And where you find that is a price chart.
16: Right.
14: And that's what you need, is a strategy that's designed to follow that footprint or find it, and then a strategy with risk management to be able to follow that footprint.
16: So, and what's the goal that most people have? Well, it's financial freedom. Whether you're still working and you ought to be able to do more things, or when you go into retirement, and you don't have to worry about waking up every morning and wondering where the money's going to come from. It's freedom. It comes from knowing that your financial future is under your control, first of all, and then it's the freedom to make decisions because you want to and you can afford it, not because your bank account forces you to do something. If you have a dream, if you have a goal and dream, isn't it worth trying to achieve that? And it may mean you have to do something different than you're doing now. If you come into one of these classes that Josh has been talking about, we're going to show you what some of the benefits are that are available in the markets. You have to admit that there are people out there in these financial markets that are doing extremely well. Warren Buffett, all these the people that own these major companies. Well, you can own companies too. Maybe not the whole company. You can own a part of it with stock. You can participate in the movement of the price of that company by using something other than stock. In fact, we would say, especially for income traders, it's not what you invest in. The company you invest in is not as important as is this the right time to invest in it? And can you find the right price that's going to give you the odds of that position moving in your favor? And moving enough to provide you with a decent profit.
17: It's kind of like, it's not you, it's me, right? And you were talking about earlier, you can't control something that you were born with. And, you know, I can't control my good looks I was born with because I looked like Brad Pitt when he was in his 20s.
16: Still got that picture taped to your mirror, huh?
17: Oh, golly, you've been checking that out again, haven't you? God, you know what? That's a story for a different day. But we have a lot of people, Al, that listen to the show every single week, and which is pretty cool because we get people that come into these workshops and they say, you know, I was listening to the show and you inspired me to do something that I hadn't done before. You inspired me to take action. And hopefully we are inspiring people to do things they've never done. And hopefully we're inspiring people to take action in their life, because to do things differently, it does take action. But that first thing, Al, is getting started. That is that hardest thing to do. So let's make it easy for people. To come into one of these free investing and trading workshops, all you got to do is text. Everybody texts messages these days.
16: You do.
17: Text the word trade to the number 210-210 right now for two seats for an investing and trading workshop, and take that start or that leap from where you are now and have a goal of where you want to be and then a step-by-step approach to get there. Text the word trade to the number 210-210 right now for an investing and trading workshop. Al, hit them up with today's TA, tip of the week.
16: But people that wait for the perfect time are almost all still waiting. Time's going to pass regardless. The important thing, the variable, is what you do with it. It's your choice. Remember, your future is being built one decision at a time, whether you're aware of it or not. Financial success is almost never built in a minute. It's repetition of successful actions over time. So if you accept that and you want to achieve financial success, time is an issue. And the longer you wait, the slimmer your chances to achieve it become.
17: It kind of reminds me of when you're watching a kid for the first time jump rock to rock across the river, this

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0: 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I am your host, Josh Lilquist, talking about the do's and the don'ts of the financial markets, helping people get started to more confident investing and trading decisions. 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And they're like, you know what? I need another income strategy in my life. And they don't want another job. Mm-hmm. And that's one of those things is you're always told, if you want more money, you got to go get another job and get two jobs and three jobs. Well, that's spending more time for money.
4: Yep.
0: Well, imagine this. Imagine if you were able to obtain a skill that allowed you to have an income strategy from home, or quite frankly, from anywhere you lived, as long as you have the old internet connection. Quite frankly, those trees outside probably have Wi-Fi these days. So internet is everywhere these days, which allows the public, people, us, to be able to access and then have an opportunity to have an income strategy by using the market. You got to build that skill, though. You got to build the skill, but also use the right vehicle to get there. So some people are looking for income now. Some people are looking to build income now for later. There are different assets and vehicles designed to do that as well, but also different strategies. So let's just say, for example, Al, somebody is looking for a second strategy for income right now. They have a job. They're doing great. Mm-hmm. They make great money, and they want to do more. They want to maybe build for retirement, whatever that may be. Now, it's difficult for people to kind of realize that there are opportunities after your job, you know, if you work 9 to 5, or before your job, if you work 9 to 5, or whatever time frame your hours are for your normal profession, the markets allow different time frames. But also, you dictate the strategy, which also dictates the time that you want to apply to it, because this is all 100% customizable based on you, on what you can do. So discuss a little bit some of the opportunities that the market allows for people that are working, say, 40, 50, 60 hours a week, but being able to do that on their own time, and also to maximize the efficiency of the capital they have available.
4: Yeah. First of all, let's talk about the time part of it. There are assets that you can trade basically 24 hours a day, or almost 24 hours a day. So you don't have to just be available during the 6.5 hours the stock market is open. The foreign exchange market, the forex market, open 24 hours. The futures market, about 23 hours and 45 minutes. So it gives you a lot of choices there. You can choose when you want to put the time into this. You mentioned a job, and a lot of people, they're thinking, and this is because this is the way we've been raised. If you want to make money, you know, get a good education, get good grades, get a job, and you're in great shape. Well, the problem is, for a lot of people, the income from a job, I know we always talk about job standing for J-O-B, standing for just over broke. Mm-hmm. A lot of people now, with the cost of living, are barely able to pay their bills and have a dollar or two left over afterwards. When you think about it, there's two components to your financial life. There's the income.

0: component, kind of the accumulation phase where you're working and you're accumulating assets. And then there's the wealth distribution phase when at some point in time, you are going to not be working. Your income's going to be gone, but the cost of living is not only still there, it may even be greater. So there are two different ways of approaching those parts of your financial life.
1: So just to dial back a little bit, you know, you mentioned people don't have to be stuck to those 6.5 hour days. Well, there's probably a lot of people listening right now that still want to trade stocks.
0: Yep.
1: Well, there's a market called the futures market that yep. you can trade the S&P 500, which is the overall stock market.
0: Right.
1: At night.
0: Yeah, you can trade multiple stock markets.
1: Yeah, exactly. The S&P 500, the Dow, the NASDAQ, the Russell.
0: Foreign markets, absolutely.
1: Exactly. So it still allows people to invest and trade in the things that they have heard about in the past.
0: Right.
1: It's just a different vehicle to do that.
0: Right, exactly. And let me talk about the vehicle part of it, because everybody should not be trading the same thing and using the same strategy. There's a path that's right for everybody, and it may be a different path than maybe even the same people in your family are going to travel. It's like taking a trip. When you're going to go off-roading, you're not going to take your Ferrari and drive it through mud puddles and, you know, and rocky roads. You're going to use an SUV, an off-road vehicle. So the same thing is true in trading and investing. First of all, you have to decide, what is it? Are you looking at generating income? That means you're going to be a trader. You get into and out of something on a short-term time frame. Then that's up to you, what that time frame is. For some people, maybe it's daily. For most people, it's going to be maybe weekly or monthly. But for long-term wealth, for what you're going to rely on in retirement, that's a different asset or a different strategy you're going to use. So you need to be aware of what the assets are for short-term income, because if that's something that you need to address, and to be honest with you, I think most people these days do, because if there isn't enough income after your bills and the cost of living are covered, there isn't any money to put into the wealth part, into that retirement money. So that really becomes critical. In fact, I would even go as far as saying that once you develop the skills to be able to generate income from the market, that becomes one of the most priceless skills in the world, mm-hmm. because you no longer have to go out and find a second job or work overtime. If inflation roars its ugly head, you can just generate some more income from the market. You don't have to worry about that. When you go into retirement, if you don't have enough in your retirement account, you still know how to generate income off of the markets. You know, a lot of people are just conditioned to put money away. And if you do that and you need extra money and you start taking money out or selling assets and taking money out of that pile that you're putting together, pretty soon that dwindles. Leave that alone. Let that grow. Just use the markets to generate income. And you may not be aware of or know anything about these assets to trade for income. We do that. That's what our job is, just to not only teach you those assets, but help you develop the skills to use the knowledge associated with that asset, but then also help you, guide you, support you, mentor you, and make sure that whatever the goal is that you're trying to achieve and the strategy, the assets and strategies you're using, you're doing it the right way. Yep. And what if there are issues that happen? What if something happens in the economy or we go through different, in fact, we're always going through different, impactful things in the markets. Right now we're going through earnings season. Well, what if you have questions or issues and can you go to a YouTube video and get answers to a question? No. At the Trading Academy, call us or come in. Why not just come in? We're here usually almost every week. We're here 6 days a week, sometimes 7 days a week.
1: Well, that's the beauty of having several people in support and several people around at different times.
0: Real live people too, Josh.
1: Yeah, to allow to have more face-to-face time with different individuals. And that's one of the beauties that Trading Academy has built over on their 30th year, is a community of support as well. That's right. Also another part of that. And as Al was alluding to earlier, you know, he was talking about if you start pulling money out of those accounts, it starts to dwindle. And for those of you that don't know what dwindle means, it means to gradually become smaller in size, amount, or strength. So I just thought I'd throw that out there, Alan.
0: Thank you for
1: didn't know the real meaning of that term for you.
0: Some wisdom from Josh, we call it.
1: There you go. That's number one for today. Cool. There could be more. Stay tuned, folks.
0: I can hardly wait.
1: But Al, I know we have a lot of people right now that don't want to have their accounts dwindle anymore, and they want to be able to have strategies designed to protect them and hopefully continue to grow them on their terms. And we have concepts and techniques that we're going to talk about and introduce you to in these free investing and trading workshops that I'd like to give away seats to just by texting the word trade to the number 210-210 for two seats for an investing and trading workshop live, local, and in person near you. Text the word trade to the number 210-210 right now. When you do that, you'll get a text right back. It'll be a link to the landing page. All you got to do is click that link and pick your own seat, date, and time there. Text trade to the number 210-210. Also with these different vehicles, you have obviously you got the stock market. Everybody knows that. A lot of people like the stock market. It's not the best for everybody, but it's available. Right. You know, it's kind of what it has its purpose. Then you have the futures market, which we were talking about earlier, where the S&P 500 can be traded in there as a whole. The Dow, the NASDAQ, the Russell, mm-hmm. all those can be traded there. What else? You have gold, silver, my favorite.
0: Lean hogs.
1: There you go. So you have a lot of opportunities with these different assets as well. And they're not correlated always
0: right.
1: with the overall stock market. So there's inverse correlations, which helps you diversify
0: right.
1: your trades or investments yeah, as
0: that's
1: well.
0: Proper diversification.
1: Exactly. Multiple asset classes, not multiple stocks. Okay. So you also have the currency market, which you were alluding to earlier, which is the foreign exchange market, Forex, in short. And that's just trading the currencies. You know, basically you're trading one exchange rate against the other is what it is. Mm-hmm. So that can also be speculated in the market. You also have the options market, which I want you to just discuss, just introduce that here because I know we're coming to a break here quick. But introduce the options market because it is so versatile for income strategies mm-hmm. and retirement, which we'll talk about in the next segment. So introduce options.
0: Yeah, options is a great asset to trade both for up markets, down markets, sideways markets, and to use as protection. But just kind of as a teaser, a lot of people say, you know, if you look at the stock market out there, some of these good companies are trading at such a high number. Let's say you're looking at a stock that trades at $500 a share. Yikes, how many shares can you buy? You know, can you buy 100 shares? Can you spend $50,000 on one position? So instead of paying $500
1: nice
0: a share.
1: Math.
0: What,
1: good job.
0: Okay, yeah, that right off the top of my head. what if you could control the movement of 100 shares of that stock that costs $500 a share and you only pay a total of maybe $500 or $600? That's one of the things you can do with options. It's leverage, what we call leverage. And the opportunities are there to participate in some of these higher priced stocks without having to pay that high number with it.
1: I like that. You know, that's one of those opportunities that people don't really know. And we'll continue to discuss that, the options market coming up here in the next segment, because there are strategies designed for income by using the options
0: right.
1: market. And a lot of people really like that because, and I don't like to say the word passive because it could be misleading, but you know, it's less hands on because you don't want a short term trade. Typically, in my very biased opinion, the options market. So you have opportunities to have longer positions. So now that allows you to have a strategy on top of your job where mm-hmm. you have what I think Warren Buffett likes to say is have your money work for you or have your money work while you sleep.
0: Exactly.
1: So that's the key of financial confidence is being able to have strategies that are designed to be able to be used any time of day, anytime, anywhere, but also maximizing the efficiency with your capital, like Al was just talking about with leverage, which means using less capital and controlling much larger asset. But being able to do that once you understand and build that skill. And I want to introduce some people that are looking to see what those concepts are because we have a lot of people listening right now that are looking for those other strategies. If you're looking for an income strategy by using the market, we'll introduce you to these techniques and concepts and what they might look like in these free investing and trading workshops just by texting the word trade to the number 210-210. But you got to do that right now. Text the word trade to the number 210-210 for two seats for a free investing and trading workshop live, local, and in person. We have these classes during the days, the evenings, weekends. Anybody can attend. Text the word trade to the number 210-210. When you do that, you'll get a text right back. There will be a link to the landing page. In that link will be several dates, but also different locations as well. These locations are all across the area. If you're listening to the show right now, there's an area and a workshop near you. And we've designed these to where you don't have to drive very far. We get it. People are tired of traffic. They're tired of driving somewhere and having to sit somewhere in traffic. That's why we have several locations near you for these investing and trading workshops live, local, and in person. So text the word trade to the number 210-210 right now for two seats. Folks, don't change that dial. We have a lot more to discuss. We just introduced options, which is a vehicle in the market. We're going to continue that discussion with options and talk more on the retirement side of things, 401k, IRA, and making smart decisions with those. This is Josh Chanel, Investing and Trading Live. We will be right back.
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1: 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I am your host, Josh Littlequist. In the last segment, we talked about income strategies by using different types of vehicles. If you want to get somewhere fast, you want to drive your Corvette. If you want to get somewhere through the mud, you want to drive your 4x4. If you want to drive somewhere in Minnesota in January, you might want the snowmobile. So there are different vehicles in the market as well, and they're designed for different things. So we discussed those different vehicles in the last segment for income strategies for people that work during the day and they want to do it at night, but also being efficient with your capital. That means using a smaller amount of capital to control a much larger asset, which is using leverage to your advantage. And we have free investing and trading workshops that discusses these, that discuss income strategies. If you're looking for income strategies by using the market, come into one of these workshops and we'll talk through what those strategies and concepts are. And then you can make your own decision which vehicle might be right for you. Text the word trade to the number 210-210. If you're driving, you might want to pull over. Text the word trade to the number 210-210 right now for two seats for a free investing and trading workshop, live, local, and in person near you. Text trade to the number 210-210. When you do that, you will get a text right back. It'll be a link to the landing page. Yes, folks, I know you're on your phone. Click that link and pick your own seat, date, and time there that works for you and your spouse. Text the word trade to the number 210-210. 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Or wow. No, sorry, 1,450, I should say. I'm getting a little mixed up there, Al. 1,450,
0: big numbers for you.
1: Yes, episodes on the podcast. You can pick a lot of, we'll call it outtakes that happen throughout the show. But we sometimes like to leave these in, though, for folks. But just check that out on the Investing and Trading Live podcast and subscribe to that. So, Al, as we were talking about in the end of the last segment, you brought up options and mm-hmm. discussed kind of what it was real briefly, because it's a great vehicle. It's a versatile vehicle. It's kind of like the SUV of the financial markets. You have a 4x4 in case you want to go through the mud. You have the luxury of bringing the family and some luggage in there. And they do ride nice too, Al. Mm-hmm. So you do have the luxury of the ride as well. So there's kind of the SUV of the financial markets, the options market. Now, you have the ability, like you were alluding to in the last segment, on using less capital to buy stock.
0: Right.
1: It is buying power. So a lot of people love the stock market. And that's all they want to trade or invest with, which is great. But it's not cheap. You, mm-hmm. as you mentioned, if you want to buy a stock that's $350 per share, well, you can do the math, folks. If you want to buy 100 shares or 1,000 shares, you're going to need capital that you may not want to deploy or tie up. Well, the options market allows investors and traders, we'll call it investors on this segment because we're talking about more on the retirement side of things. It allows investors to be more efficient with their capital, right, and have it do more.
0: Mm-hmm.
1: So there's two types of, we'll call it investing, I want you to discuss here. Number one, you have the person that is short on retirement. They need to build more for later, and they want to be able to do that based off the capital that they have access to right now.
0: Mm-hmm.
1: Discuss maybe a couple strategies that we talk about in these investing and trading workshops that are for people that are looking to build their portfolio.
0: Yeah, if you're short on your retirement funds, if you're not where you want to be financially and you need to change that and you want to do it quickly, then the assets that are available to do that, we call them income strategies or income assets, would be the options, the futures, and the foreign exchange market. They have leverage. It's sort of like an employee. If you have a business and you have employees, one employee comes in every day, goes over in the corner, lays down and sleeps. That person is not productive for you. You look at each dollar you have as an employee. How do you get the maximum benefit out of that? These income strategies that I just mentioned, options, futures, and forex, not only have leverage where each dollar can control something that's a multiple of it, could be 10 times, 20 times, 50 times, 100 times that $1. That's leverage. That's what you can start with a small amount of money, but still control something much larger to help you build quickly. And then also they're short term in their, I'm going to call it their lifespan. You can use some assets that might expire in a day, in a week, in a month, in a year, 2 years. So some of these assets that you have available to you can be structured in a way where if you want to be a day trader or a swing trader, which is just holding on to something for maybe a few weeks or a few months, or long-term investor, you can use those assets for that short-term trading with leverage. That combination is so powerful, it allows you to take a small amount of money, control something much bigger. If you're looking for income, think about this for a minute. If you applied for a job and they said, yeah, we want to hire you, and you start tomorrow, you're going to work eight-hour day, 5 days a week, and we're going to give you your first paycheck in 20 years.
1: Boo.
0: You can't take that job because you need money now. Well, that's what you might use these income strategies for. People that need extra money now, whether you want to spend it while you're still working, while you're young and you can enjoy your time, or when you go into retirement, when maybe the money you have put away in your 401k or your IRA doesn't look like it's going to get you through the next 10, 20, 30, maybe 40 years.
1: Yep.
0: That's why these income strategies are so important. It replaces the income from your job because that's gone when you retire. You know, how do you cover the cost of living? Well, instead of just drawing down, as we mentioned before, dwindling down the retirement accounts, why not use whatever you have as an income generator? And what if you don't have much or don't have anything in retirement? Doesn't make any difference. You can, once you learn the skills to generate income from the markets, you have that skill. That is something that is going to be with you for the rest of your life.
1: And there are a lot of people that are in that boat right now that want to do that, but you have to get started now. You got to build that skill now. Right. And then use that skill into retirement. And we'll introduce you to these techniques and concepts, but also the different vehicles in these investing and trading workshops that you can come into. To come into one of these workshops, just text the word trade to the number 210-210 right now for two seats. Text the word trade right now to the number 210-210 for two seats for an investing and trading workshop on income strategies for retirement. So we talked about the income side on retirement now, Al. Let's talk more on the protection side. So for example, let's just say somebody is in their 50s, maybe it's their 60s, or who knows, maybe even 70s, and they feel like they have enough in their retirement. But they're a little concerned it may not last through mm-hmm. the retirement. So they have enough to retire now and be able to live off of, but they want to be able to protect those accounts. Now, there are vehicles designed and strategies designed to do that with the market as right. well. Discuss that a little bit.
0: Yeah, that is so important, the protection part. You know, there were a lot of people back in the year 1999 that thought they were in great shape for retirement. And then they went through the year 2000, 2001, 2002, into 2003, and more than half of their money was gone. A lot of people felt pretty comfortable in the year 2007. And the end of 2007 through the beginning of 2009, the market was down, the S&P was down 57%. NASDAQ was down probably closer to 60, 70%.
1: And where are we at right now? People are feeling comfortable, feeling like they have enough. Not saying it's going to happen, but wouldn't it be nice? Imagine if you had the skills to protect that now.
0: And that is one of the most important things that we teach is risk management. Before you enter into any kind of trade or investment, the first thing you should look at isn't how much you can make, it's how much can you lose. And then control that. If you can't control it, you shouldn't do that trade. Risk is out there. Volatility and risk is always going to be there. And with some of the strategy you're using, you might think, well, there's more risk there. You have to manage the risk. Once you do that, you still have the great opportunities available to you. But one of the things that we do is we teach you how to lose the right way. And that sounds stupid. But what I mean is that nobody's going to be right 100% of the time. If you're wrong, don't stay in something that didn't work out in the beginning. It was probably a bad decision that you made in the first place. Get out with a small loss. That's fine. You'll have small wins that will offset that. You still have the opportunity to have those big wins. But what you really can't have if you want to survive are big losses. That's what we teach you. No matter what you trade, know how to manage the risk first. Use the risk to your benefit, because if there was no risk, there would be no opportunity.
1: Yeah, and there are a lot of people listening right now. I know a lot of people listening in you know, all across the country that are listening to the show here have those retirement accounts, and they do want to protect them. They do want to understand what those techniques and concepts and strategies ultimately are to keep what they've worked hard for.
0: Right.
1: People work hard for their money, I'm assuming, but people do work hard for their money.
0: Absolutely.
1: And it's imperative to keep it. So I'd like to give away some seats for strictly retirement accounts, strategies, 401ks, IRAs, 403bs, whatever those retirement accounts are, and learning those techniques and concepts to protect those. Just text the word trade to the number 210-210 right now for two seats for an investing class specifically on retirement accounts. Text the word trade to the number 210-210. Right now. When you do that, you'll get a text right back. It'll be a link to the landing page. Pick your own seat, date, and time there. Text the word trade to the number 210-210. Al, we still got more to discuss. Folks, don't train change that dial. We're going to tie it all together with these multiple vehicles in the financial markets. This is Josh and Al, Investing and Trading Live. 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
1: 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I am your host each and every week, Josh Lilquist. In the last segment, we discovered retirement strategies, 401k, IRA, and the different vehicles that are designed for the retirement investing side of things. When you have the options market, it allows you to use leverage just like it does for income, but it also allows you to do that for a retirement account. You can do options in an IRA. You can do it in a self-directed 401k. Right. Mm-hmm. So there are vehicles that are available and open for people that want to be able to do that. But you got to have the skill. First, you got to get the knowledge on what's available and then build that skill to do it yourself. And I think that's what is the most scary for some people is not knowing how to do it. And that's why we have these investing and trading workshops on retirement accounts, 401ks, IRAs, and other content on these aspects of investing. And I'd like to invite you to come into one of these by texting the word trade to the number 210-210. Trading Academy is the world leader in financial education. They have locations all across the country, matter of fact, internationally as well, and strategies designed for income and retirement. So if you'd like to come and check these out, if you're listening to the show, we have a location, probably several locations near you. Text the word trade to the number 210-210 right now for two seats. That's text the word trade to the number 210-210. When you do that, you get a text right back. It'll be a link to the landing page. All you got to do is click that link and pick your own seat and date there because it goes straight to the landing page. We have these classes during the evenings, daytime, mornings, weekends, weekdays. 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Text the word trade to the number 210-210. Also, follow and subscribe to the podcast, Investing and Trading Live, wherever you listen to your podcast on Apple Podcasts, iHeartRadio, Spotify, and the Odyssey app. You know, as I mentioned earlier, Al, Trading Academy is on their 30th year, teaching people just like our listeners how to invest and trade. And that's a time frame that a lot of companies, especially educators, I mean, in this type of industry, doesn't go that far.
0: Well, it's a huge number, Josh.
1: And I believe one of the main reasons is the support,
0: right?
1: But also the live, local, in person content, mm-hmm. And that's why we have these investing and trading workshops live and local, because people want a place to go to be able to understand what these concepts and techniques are in the financial markets. They want a place to go with like-minded people,
0: exactly.
1: A community of others that are trying to probably do something similar and have that same mindset. Because that's what you really need is the right people around you. They say you are your closest five friends, I believe, correct. An average of your closest five friends. Mm-hmm. And wouldn't it be advantageous to be in that same boat as the people that you want to be with? And that's one of those things where you can't beat that. Now, when people are looking for, we talked about income in the second segment, retirement strategies in the third segment, you know, I don't want to just separate the two because it's imperative to have both. And it's imperative to have both now because it takes extra income to build wealth and it takes wealth to have income retirement time. So it's important to build both of those right now. Now, with the people that are listening right now, Al, I'm assuming most of them work. How the heck does somebody put this in their everyday schedule?
0: Yeah, that's a great question. And I think that's why a lot of people don't look at trying to do this on their own. They have been conditioned to believe that you just don't have enough time to do it. You have to sit in front of a computer all day long, which is exactly the wrong thing to do. What you have to control, if you want to be successful, to be honest with you, if you can't control your emotions, you're just not going to be a good trader or investor. Your emotions, and as human beings, we're born with emotions that, you know, are perfect for us in our everyday life. They keep us safe. But as in a trader or investor, those emotions are going to have you making the wrong decision the majority of the time. And how do you control that? How do you control something that you're born with? Well, you have to make this more mechanical. You have to follow something that is a step-by-step process for everything you do. The same steps and those steps for us, for our students, part of our core strategy, they're based on a set of rules. It's a rules-based strategy that as much as possible takes the thinking out of it. The two components of your emotional makeup, you have to control your what's happening in your brain and your gut. Because your brain is going to take over and the greed part's going to come out. Your gut's going to take over and then the fear and the risk part takes over. You have to control those. using this six-step strategy as much as possible. Let's say we're trying to make it kind of boring. But the first thing you want to do when you have a position put together based on the right strategy, and that's really critical, is then turn your computer off and go out and enjoy your time. Your time, that's the most valuable asset you have, and it diminishes every day. So instead of sitting in front of a computer or getting a second job or working overtime, learn how to use a strategy that shows you how to very quickly set up a trade or investment with the three components that are really important. And the most important, there's an entry and there's two exits to every trade or investment. The most important component is the entry. The price you pay to get into something is going to dictate how much profit you can make and also the quality of your risk management part of that trade. And typically it could be like a stop loss. But you have to identify the right entry price. Now, how do you do that if that's so important? Well, price doesn't just move on its own. There's a reason price goes up. There's a reason price goes down. It's not because Josh and I are buying something or selling something, but it is because companies like JP Morgan or people like Warren Buffett, they're buying and selling. They do that with such large amounts of money that they move price. Here's the great thing for us, and one of the things that we rely on, we don't have to go out and do a lot of analysis. We don't have to use a lot of those confusing technical indicators. All we have to do is follow the people that are moving price. But the problem is they try to hide what they're doing. So then what do? Well, you use a strategy that's designed to find what they're trying to hide. There are clues that they leave in a market. They can't trade without leaving some clues. Our strategy, the core strategy our students use, it really is designed to, as accurately as possible, find where they're going to be active. In other words, where are they buying? Where are they selling?
1: Well, think of that as a footprint, Al. Because if you want to find an elephant, and the best way to find that elephant would be to look for its footprint and then follow those footprints. And that's what the strategy is really designed to do, is identify who the elephants are, which, as you were talking about, right, is the JP Morgans, the Buffets of the world, the large money, and then follow and essentially do what they do, but much on a much smaller level. Because when they're moving billions and billions of dollars, they are going to leave a footprint. And where you find that is a price chart.
0: Right.
1: And that's what you need, is a strategy that's designed to follow that footprint or find it, and then a strategy with risk management to be able to follow that footprint.
0: So, and what's the goal that most people have? Well, it's financial freedom. Whether you're still working and you ought to be able to do more things, or when you go into retirement and you don't have to worry about waking up every morning and wondering where the money's going to come from. It's freedom that comes from knowing that your financial future is under your control, first of all, and then it's the freedom to make decisions because you want to, and you can afford it, not because your bank account forces you to do something. If you have a dream, if you have a goal and dream, isn't it worth trying to achieve that? And it may mean you have to do something different than you're doing now. If you come into one of these classes that Josh has been talking about, we're going to show you what some of the benefits are that are available in the markets. You have to admit that there are people out there in these financial markets that are doing extremely well. Warren Buffett, the people that own these major companies, well, you can own companies too. Maybe not the whole company. You can own a part of it with stock. You can participate in the movement of the price of that company by using something other than stock. In fact, we would say, especially for income traders, it's not what you invest in. The company you invest in is not as important as, is this the right time to invest in it? And can you find the right price that's going to give you the odds of that position moving in your favor and moving enough to provide you with a decent profit?
1: It's kind of like, it's not you, it's me, right? And you were talking about earlier, you can't control something that you were born with. And, you know, I can't control my good looks I was born with, because I look like Brad Pitt when he was in his 20s.
0: Still got that picture taped to your mirror, huh?
1: Oh, golly, you've been checking that out again, haven't you? God, you know what? That's a story for a different day. But we have a lot of people, Al, that listen to the show every single week, and which is pretty cool, because we get people that come into these workshops and they say, you know, I was listening to the show and you inspired me to do something that I hadn't done before. You inspired me to take action. And hopefully we are inspiring people to do things they've never done. And hopefully we're inspiring people to take action in their life, because to do things differently, it does take action. But that first thing, Al, is getting started. That is that hardest thing to do. So let's make it easy for people. To come into one of these free investing and trading workshops, all you got to do is text. Everybody text messages these days.
0: Yeah.
1: Text the word trade to the number 210-210 right now for two seats for an investing and trading workshop, and take that start or that leap from where you are now and have a goal of where you want to be and then a step-by-step approach to get there. Text the word trade to the number 210-210 right now for an investing and trading workshop. Al, hit them up with today's TA, tip of the week.
0: Well, people that wait for the perfect time are almost all still waiting. Time's going to pass regardless. The important thing, the variable, is what you do with it. It's your choice. Remember, your future is being built one decision at a time, whether you're aware of it or not. Financial success is almost never built in a minute. It's repetition of successful actions over time. So if you accept that and you want to achieve financial success, time is an issue. And the longer you wait, the slimmer your chances to achieve it become.
1: That kind of reminds me of when you're watching a kid for the first time jump rock to rock across the river or the stream, and say, what if I fall? What if you don't? Imagine that. Text the word trade to the number 210-210 to get started in these financial markets. As always, same time, same place next week. Until then, retire young, my friends. What if the next chapter of your life could be the one where everything changes? For so many, investing feels confusing, overwhelming, even impossible. But the truth is, wealth isn't just for the lucky or the elite. It's for anyone willing to learn the rules of the game. 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
7: With SRN News, I'm Jason Walker. Shaping up to be a busy week for the president.
8: White House Press Secretary Caroline Levitt says President Trump will be heading to Michigan Monday for a speech about the economy. On Tuesday, he will attend a funeral service for the late South Carolina Senator Lindsey Graham at the Washington National Cathedral. On Friday, the president is scheduled to hold another cabinet meeting.
9: The president will host the 13th cabinet meeting of this term at Camp David, which will be a lot of fun and something different for the cabinet to experience together.
8: Laura Winters reporting.
7: And a part of the week will also have President Trump holding talks with Israeli Prime Minister Benjamin Netanyahu in the nation's capital. The Israeli leader will also be attending the funeral for Lindsey Graham. Raging wildfires in Europe, tens of thousands of people evacuated in Spain and France. This is SRN News.
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0: 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Everything you need to know about the top headlines of the day and a perspective that will give you some eternity to it. 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It's Kevin McCullough, Monday through Friday, on That Kevin Show. And now, from the Connors and Sullivan Broadcast Studios, the man who is not what he wants to be, but is way grateful that he's not who he used to be, here, the Kevin.
1: All right, welcome in, Kevin McCullough. Glad to have you with us. It is That Kevin Show, thatkevinshow.com. Last edition of the weekday edition for the week, and glad to be here with you. We will be on TV tomorrow, 8 a.m., Salem News Channel. We will have a brand new edition for you there. And then there'll be radio coverage this weekend as well. And then I'm gone. I'm going to vanish for 6 days. You're not going to hear a peep from me. I'm not going to do anything. I'm not going to do TV. I may write a little bit, but other than that, I'm not doing anything. You know what I'm going to do? I'm going to play with my kids. I'm going to take my wife to a nice dinner. I'm going to have, a little bit of time away from thinking about any of the stuff that is going on in the world, because when I come back and as we head into the fall, we have major work to do. Speaking of major work, we had the most Bibles of our campaign given yesterday. And I want to say thank you to those of you that stepped up and did that. We have not yet broken the 1,000 Bible threshold, but our ultimate goal is 10,000 Bibles. And if we could get to over 1,000 Bibles by the end of this week, we would be well on our way. And I would be so appreciative of any of you that have been hearing us talk about the need and say to yourself, you might not even understand it. You might not even say that you get it. But you might have compassion on people who very much do want to have a Bible in their language so that they can draw great comfort from it. If you're not a believer in Jesus, if you're not someone who is of the Jewish faith, if you're not someone who has an appreciation for the text of Scripture, I'm not here to make you feel guilty. Any guilt that you feel related to anything related to spiritual is between you and God. That's not up to me. But at the end of the day, I do want to challenge you to consider this. And if you're a believer, if you're a Christian, if you're somebody who already is on board with me from a faith perspective, then this is even more incumbent upon you. But I would just like to challenge you to think through exactly what it means to have something that you desperately, desperately treasure, and never have it made available. I think of things like Muslim girls in countries where Sharia Islam is the law, and how they are not allowed to learn how to read. And when they do learn how to read, the incredible joy that it brings their heart, because they now have this gift that they did not have before. For every Bible that goes out, 12 people have come to faith in Jesus. Now, when I was first told that by Bible League a couple of years ago, I said, that's a miracle multiplier. And for some reason, it stuck. Everybody now calls it the miracle multiplier. But that is in essence what happens. When you send a Bible, 12 people grow in their faith with Jesus and find him and learn about him and get discipled so that they are able to go out and tell others about him. Now, if you're not a religious person, if you're not a person of faith, that doesn't resonate with you. But for Christians, that's the whole game. That's why we believe. We are sinners who found eternal life through Jesus, and we want to tell the good news to everybody. So 1-800-YES-WORD. I think technically we are somehow in the 700 Bibles sent range, and we need to be over 1,000 by the end of today. And if you could help us, that would be incredible. They're $5 a piece. Whatever you can afford to give, divide that by 5. That's the number of Bibles that you can send, and then multiply that by 12, and that's the number of people that you'll impact for the gospel because of it. So if you have $100, divide by 5, you're talking 20 Bibles. But then those Bibles are going to touch 100 are going to touch 12 people each. That's 240 people that are going to come to faith in Jesus because you gave a $100 gift. 240 people coming to Christ from a $100 gift. I don't know anything else in all of Christendom that has that kind of return on it, but that for that alone, I would beg of you to consider giving some Bibles. 1-800-YES-WORD, 1-800-YES-WORD. Now, I've got something I'm going to talk about with Dr. Gina and Bethany later in the show, and one of the topics is yesterday I saw James Carville. Do you remember James Carville? He was the one that when Clinton was running for president the first time, he said, "It's the economy." He's this Cajun guy from Louisiana, and he basically, on his own podcast yesterday, started going after his fellow Democrats, saying that they don't understand what they're doing when it comes to the Voter ID Act, that they basically just need to pass it and let it be passed. He said 75% of your own voters approve of it. So he's saying just pass it. Pass the Voter ID Act. He goes, Democrats look fearful and afraid and like they're cheating if they try to block a voter ID law. And I tend to agree with him. I tend to think he's right on the money. Who in their right mind could say you're going to have more secure elections if you don't have voter ID? Like, voter ID, we're the only modernized country on the planet that has elections that doesn't have voter ID. All other countries have voter ID. Why are we the ones that don't? James Carville's figured it out. It's because the Democratic Party has opposed it. And they sometimes oppose it for, like, openly racist reasons. Like, his co-host, James Carville's co-host, another Democrat, was like, "Well, James, that means that you're against people, you know, who can't get IDs." And James Carville goes, "Who can't get an ID? Who can't get an ID? You get an ID for the library. You get an ID for a credit card. You get an ID. You take an ID anywhere. You have an ID all the time. Why can't you?" And he was going. And he says to his co-host, "Do you expect me to believe?" Because the implication was that it's going to prevent people of color from being allowed to vote. And James Carville ran him up the flagpole and down the other side saying, "Why would you think black people are too dumb to be able to get voter ID? That's racist." But that's what Democrats have put forward as the excuse for why we shouldn't have voter ID laws. That black voters are too incapable, too uneducated, to something, to be able to get a simple ID that says who they are. Now, look, I've always thought that that was a racist argument. I have an adopted son from Haiti. He has special needs. He's on the spectrum. He's never going to be able to read like a normal, you know, fully developed brain would if he had not had starvation in the early part of his life. He has an ID. How can you say people are too dumb, people don't have the capacity, if it's just a weird argument. And now James Carville is agreeing with me on that, and he's telling his Democrats, "Look, just pass it." So call your congressman, Democrat or Republican, 202-224-3121, and tell them to pass the Voter ID Save America Act, and let's get on with it. 202-224-3121, 202-224-3121. Kevin McCullough coming right back. 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
2: The economics of illegal immigration is so dumb. It's so stupid for Americans. We want American dollars to stay in America. That's how the economy grows. 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It goes to another country. Why do we want that? It's a race to the far left Islamist wing of the party.
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1: All right, welcome. It's the Friday edition of That Kevin Show, thatkevinshow.com. Everything related to the broadcast is found there. We never put anything behind a paywall because we just want you to have it. We just want you to have access to it, download it, listen to it, read it, pass it on to other people if you find it helpful. That's the goal of thatkevinshow.com. Particularly when it comes to our series in the discussions of how we live. How do we live is just a section here on the show, early in the show every day, where we say, wait a minute, before we take a look at Iran or Venezuela or oil or anything else that is temporal, what does God have to say about things? And if the society hates him, hates his word, looks at us at best case scenario with a lot of suspicion, how do we live in that context? And I'm so grateful for shepherds that take a whole week out of their life and dedicate it to just coming and sharing with us. Jason Warman, lead pastor at Coast Life Church in Florida, has been our thought provoker this week. I like to think of it that way, Jason. You've made us think, and that's a good thing. And we've been looking at the difference from a biblical sense when Jesus says, I've come to give you life and life more abundantly. He's not talking about just physical, biological, breathing in and out and development of cells kind of life. He's talking about flourishing, meaning, mission, purpose, those things that go beyond what we just kind of know in the human or the carnal. But instead, he points us to the spiritual and the transcendent and the things that last beyond even our physical lives. And you've done a really good job this week of helping us understand the difference in the bios and the zoe life, being the biological and the spiritual or the transcendent. And that abundant, that flourishing, that spiritual life that he's come to give us. And we're wrapping it up. So how do you put a button on this week?
2: Yeah, it's been great to be with you this week. Enjoyed it. And I want to end the week really practical on what do we do with the old life? Like that biological existence that you were talking about. And Jesus, like, hey, I came to give you a whole nother life. It's the abundant life. And so what do we do with that? Like, how do we live with what's the new, get rid of the old? And Paul says this in Colossians 2:11-12. He said, in him, that being Christ, also you were circumcised with a circumcision made without hands by putting off the body of the flesh. That's that old life. By the circumcision of Christ, having been buried with him in baptism, in which you were also raised with him through faith in the powerful working of God who raised him from the dead. And Paul is just telling us, hey, there is this thing called baptism. There is this ordinance of the church where we formally bury the old life. And by faith, we trust that when Christ got out of the grave, when we come out of the water,

0: waters of baptism, we are raised into a new and glorious, abundant life that Christ has for us. And I notice it's a struggle for people because we're in a culture today, it's easy to spot, whether you want to call it wokeism, Marxism, it's easy to spot when it shows up in politics and in social hot topics. I think sometimes people underestimate how much it can creep into Christianity, because we're in a culture today that doesn't recognize individual sins. It only recognizes systemic grievances. Systems are bad. People are good. We're good. The systems are bad. And it
1: I'm sorry to interrupt, but it's so ironic on its face, because who made the systems?
0: Right. Well, it creeps into the church because now people are against organized church. They're not, we'll put our kids in organized sports, but we don't trust organized church. You hear it. It shows up in the verbiage when it's like, hey, Christianity is about relationship. It's not about rules. Christianity isn't a religion. It's a relationship. And, the thing about a relationship is every relationship has rules. Hmm. My wife, Heidi, she has all of these silly little rules for me. And one of them is I can't go out with other women. And I'm like, what's with all the rules? This place is a prison. I thought this was about a relationship. Well, if you have a relationship, then you first of all have to identify it. You've got to make commitments to it. You've got to value it. You've got to put parameters, whatever it takes to protect that relationship, but it has to be identified. Like, this is the relationship that I'm in. And when people come to the Christian faith, like, what we have to recognize is there is a framework for the Christian life that God has called us to, that Jesus came to establish a framework of Christianity to formally bring us into the kingdom of God, into the life that he's given us. And so when we find salvation isn't the finish line. It's the starting point. Like, that's the place we begin this new life. It's not just something we believe in. It's something we walk out in our relationship to Christ. And Paul goes, hey, if you found new life in Christ, then we need to have this thing called a spiritual circumcision, which is a cutting away. It's what circumcision is. It's cutting away. And Paul's like, hey, that is cutting away the old you so that we can identify the new you and the life that God has called us to live. And one of the things people always ask, it's like, man, how long should I wait to be baptized? And what's, when should I get baptized?
1: Get her
0: always,
1: done. That's what Paul said.
0: I know it's morbid and sad, and I don't mean to ruin any of your listeners' day, but if the family pet died, let's call him Buttercup. If Buttercup kills over, like, how long do you leave him in the house before you bury him? You don't leave him there. And when something dies, you give it a proper burial. And then when we come to new life in Christ, it's like, how long are you going to leave Buttercup rotting in the corner? Let's bury that old man. Let's say that part of us is gone, and then let's live to the new. If any man is in Christ, he is a new creation. The old is gone. Like, that moment we accept Christ, there is a new life that has come. We get rid of the old. That's why Peter goes in 1 Peter 3:21, he said, baptism is an appeal to God for a clean conscience. I am a follower of Jesus Christ. I'm a part of the church of Jesus Christ. I'm a part of the people of God, because people need to understand Jesus is not coming back for a disconnected group of individuals. He's returning for a church. He's returning for his body. When we separate ourselves, only serial killers and dysfunctional Christians like separated body parts. Jesus loves a whole body. He loves people who are together, committed, locked into this life of faith. And we have to make that public declaration. Hey, that's not who I am anymore. My identity isn't in me. My identity is in Christ Jesus. And we bury that past. And it's a matter of us formally declaring through the church that we are no longer the person we used to be. Our life is now identified, like, we are identifying with the new creation that Jesus has given us. And it's a powerful thing. It's a physical ceremony. It's a spiritual ceremony. When Jesus was baptized, he said he did it to fulfill all righteousness. And when he came up out of the water, the voice of the Father said, this is my beloved Son in whom I'm well pleased. And man, that's my prayer for everyone, is that they have that moment when they come up out of the water, They go, that old me is gone. And they hear the voice of the Father going, hey, this is my beloved son. This is my beloved daughter in whom I'm well pleased. You are living out the life. And so there just needs to be a moment where we get out of all of the individualism, the personal. We are saved personally for a corporate calling. We are saved individually for something greater that God wants to do in our life. And we all need that moment that marks us where we cut away the past. So that's not who I am anymore. I am living in a new creation that Christ has given me. And it's that moment. It's that line in the sand where we're identifying, hey, that old bios life, that old biological existence, I'm burying that. And I'm going after that abundant, that is Zoe, that higher purpose, that deeper spiritual meaning that then brings meaning, hope, purpose, faith, belief to all the other aspects of our life. And, you know, in the South, we would tell people, you need to get to stepping, you know, when they needed to get, it's like, I just want to tell some Christians, come on, you need to get to stepping, walk out this new life, this new faith. Let's identify it. Let's protect it. Let's get involved. Let's get connected. Let's move into the future that God has for us.
1: JasonWarman.com for more. Jason, what a great week. Thank you for all that you have done. Real quickly, just 10 seconds, if people are around Coast Life this weekend, what are you teaching on?
0: Yeah, we're in Isaiah 43. I'm literally preaching this. He said, remember not the former things, neither consider the things of old. Behold, I do a new thing. It's already springing up. And I'm going to be preaching on how new life springs up. And then we're going to be baptizing a whole bunch of people.
1: There we go.
0: Down at the beach here.
1: Yeah. Well, and one of the things that I love about at least our baptism services is many, many times after hearing the testimony of many people that come forward and explain why they're getting baptized that day, we almost always have more people that come to faith and want to get baptized that same day. And so I pray God's blessing on your efforts this weekend, that God will be glorified, lifted up, exalted, and that many will come to know him because of the testimony and the witness of those that are declaring him this weekend. Jason, you're going to come back in the fall. Thank you for spending this week with us. We're really grateful.
0: I'm looking forward to it. Can't wait.
1: You got it. Kevin McCullough coming right back. Don't go away.
2: Stick around for more of That Kevin.
3: With SRN News, I'm Jason Walker. Two people have been killed, at least five more wounded, that in a shooting incident during a food festival at the Space Needle in Seattle. Police have not said if anyone is in custody. Israeli Prime Minister Benjamin Netanyahu travels to Washington Tuesday for talks with President Trump. He will also be attending funeral services for Lindsey Graham. European Commission has found TikTok did not adequately protect children's privacy rights on its platform by allowing adults occasionally to view the accounts of minors. Commission says the action exposed children to, in many cases, numerous times of cyberbullying, also unwanted contact, and, in some cases, predatory behavior. SRN News.
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0: Kevin McCullough, glad to have you with us. Thank you for being here. And I hope you look forward to our incredible, incredible lineup of people next week. We have got some real friends of the broadcast that are going to be sitting in. Lou Bassanese, Michael Woolworth, Bethany Mandel, Patrice Onwuka, Megan Mobbs. These are all people that have been guests, our regular guests, and they have things to say. But we are really looking forward to letting them sit in on each day, kind of having their own expertise. Like, you know, Megan's going to talk about, you know, military strategies and very interesting stuff from her perspective. Patrice is going to be all over the economy and what's going on, and back to school and some other things, practical helps. Bethany, I'm going to talk to her in the second hour. I don't know what she's planning. She's always interesting because she's kind of like, Bethany's kind of like the wry smile girl. Like, she, you don't know what the smile means. She's like the human Mona Lisa. Like, is, what does that smile mean? Is it mischievous or is it happy? We don't know, but you'll find out with Bethany. So anyway, look forward to that. Looking for entertainment that the whole family can actually agree upon? I want to tell you about a brand new service called Ekkel, EKKL.com, Ekkel.com, EKKL.com, Ekkel.com. The stars of Duck Dynasty, Willie and Corey Robertson, have teamed up with Ekkel to create this brand new one-of-a-kind streaming platform that's built all around faith and family. And they didn't just lend their name to it. They actually helped build it from the ground up. 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All right, I also want to tell you about something else. You've heard me talk in the commercials about the weight loss program I'm on. And as of today, when I weighed myself, I was down 14 pounds from where I started a couple of weeks ago. 3 weeks ago. Three and a half weeks ago. 14 pounds in 3 weeks. Now, you may say, Kev, 14 pounds is a lot of weight. It is. But I have about another 30 to 40 that I still want to lose. So, having said that, here's how I've done it, and here's how I hope to achieve it with a plum. PhDweightloss.com. PhDweightloss is a doctor-monitored program. And I don't know about you, but I've done some of the other programs in the past, and one of them, I lost weight so fast that I burned out my gallbladder, and I had to have it removed because it was unhealthy. I am losing weight at a healthy pace. My wife says I have more energy. My sleep is off the charts different than it was before. And this is something I wasn't expecting. I've had hypertension for a number of years, and my blood pressure range is now down in the truly healthy arena without medication. I am actually getting better sleep, and I am not having to take my blood pressure medication because I check my blood pressure every day, and I am down in the healthy range. When I was not doing this, I was extremely high on both numbers. And now my numbers have been in not just better than average for me range, but in actually true healthy ranges that I've not seen since I was probably in my 40s, and I'm 56. So I'm pretty excited about that. Here's what I want you to do. I want you to go to phdweightloss.com, and I want you to check out the program. 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And the interesting things about that is that I told her this on my last call with her just last week. I said, Ann, I don't understand how this works because I'm eating more than I've ever eaten on a weight loss program, and I don't ever feel hungry. And the food that you're sending me is really good, but I'm also making smart choices with food that we have in the house and so forth. 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

0: 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Glad to have you with us. We are asking you these days to be part of something extremely special, which is, for me, one of my favorite things to do all year, which is to help get Bibles into the hands of those who desperately want them but do not have them. And if you're not someone who follows Jesus and you listen or watch the show, that's okay. Maybe you're curious about why the Bibles are so important for people. But for those of you that do, in fact, have a relationship with Jesus Christ, read your Bible, depend upon your Bible, look to your Bible for inspiration and encouragement and instruction and help in how to do life, to decode it in such a way that it helps you understanding how to flourish in this life and really parent your kids better and have deeper relationships. The Bible is such a wellspring of wisdom. And for those of us that depend on it, we know we just couldn't do life without it. And that's what I'm grateful for Bible League. They have relationships with people all over the world. And in some of these places where they do not have physical access to Bibles, they are able to get them to people who desperately need them. Michael Woolworth is back with us from Bible League. And Michael, this is caused by a variety of reasons. Government persecution is a big one in a lot of these areas. Scarcity is also a big problem. It's not always the big government being hard against people. Sometimes it's just lack of resources and not having money or access or transportation to even go to a place where a Bible is received. And I think that's why, for a variety of these reasons, that's why these people are so genuinely excited, exuberant, thrilled to finally have a copy for themselves.
1: Well, and, you know, a lot of times, you know, we're filling empty waiting hands in parts of the world that has known incredible grief and loss, Kevin. I mean, that characterizes the country of Rwanda, Africa. You know, this is the 32nd anniversary of the Hutu-Tutsi conflict, the Rwandan genocide. I know you're familiar with this. You know, it was about a million people lost in the course of 100 days. If you've seen the motion picture, Hotel Rwanda, it really shows the chaos, the slaughter, the pain and the suffering that people went through again during that short duration 32 years ago. My colleague, a man by the name of Anton, left his native Netherlands, went into that country. He said, Michael, there's a memorial set up everywhere we went. People still, 32 years later, are mourning the loss of their loved ones. He said, one of the women that I met by the name of Dally lost her husband, lost her son, and about 30 family members to that terrible, terrible genocide. He said, as I met her, though, I realized God is truly at work, even in places where people have been under this incredible, incredible grief. This audio clip talks about what Dally has gone through and the pages of scripture that she was able to open for herself and find the grace and gumption to move forward in life. This is Dally from the country of Rwanda.
2: Estimates about the loss of people in those horrible times range from 500,000 to 1 million over the course of just a couple of days. But yet, people like Dali have seen it with their own eyes. Her husband and one of her sons were killed, and she just couldn't forgive those who killed her loved ones. True forgiveness only came when she learned about Christ's work at the cross, about which she was reading in her Bible. So she recalled that Jesus asked his father to forgive those who punished him, and because of Jesus saying those words at the cross, she is now able to forgive those people. And
1: yeah, it was the words of Jesus on the cross, right? But Dally able to, you know, open a Bible and be reminded, you know, Jesus suffered, right? He said, Father, forgive them. They know not what they do. That was really the point where she was able to find that grace and that gumption to forgive those that brought incredible grief into her life and then to move forward in her Christian faith. Kevin, she's in a village of about 300 adults. There's a number of kids there as well, but about 300 adults. I can tell you through the story of Dally, people knowing the grief that she's experienced, many of them have experienced that same grief, and yet finding the grace to move forward in life. They say, you know what, we want that Jesus. And so there's about 92 adults that have said yes to Jesus. They've all come through a Bible study from Bible League. And they're not praying for our pity today for all that they've gone through. They're not praying for protections in a country that still knows a lot of instability. What they're praying for is what? It's the precious word of God. So if you want to round that 92 up, there's 100 believers, about 100 people that have said yes to Jesus in the country of Rwanda, a country that has known incredible pain and suffering, and yet God is at work there. And then, like I say, from wherever you're listening today, you get to be this incredible blessing to believers like Dally.
0: 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So you're having an immediate and huge impact on the kingdom of God. 1-800-YES-WORD, 1-800-YES-WORD. You can also go to the webpage, thatkevinshow.com, click the banner at the top of the homepage, thatkevinshow.com, click the Bible League banner on the homepage. You'll see at the very top, just click through there, and it should be very simple to take care of. But I just want to say, Bible League is one of those organizations that I never ask you to participate with an organization that I don't already participate with. And Bible League is an organization that I have given to. I'm now 56. I've given to going back as far as college. I've given to them financially to help get Bibles to different people groups around the world. And I will tell you that when you see these Bibles, and I've toured the Bible League headquarters and I've held them in my hands, they're made of durable materials. These are things that are really designed to stand up to kind of tough environments. The paper is strong, but it's delicate. The binding is not what you think of in terms of an American Bible, but it's very, not weatherproof, but it's very durable in a lot of different environments. 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You're just going to really be glad to be part of this. 1-800-YES-WORD, 1-800-YES-WORD. You can also just give online at thatkevinshow.com. Click the Bible League banner at the top of the homepage. Kevin McCullough, coming right back.
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0: Welcome back. Kevin McCullough, glad to have you with us. It's our Bible League campaign. We love, love, love helping the Bible League put Bibles into the hands of people who desperately need them. And Michael Woolworth from Bible League, it's always fun to say thank you to some people that have caught the vision and participated.
1: Well, you may mention the name, a handful of names here real quick, and then I do want to mention another portion of names that are doing something about it. But, you know, Kevin, we've shared some longer stories today, some more in-depth details. But, you know, sometimes it's powerful just to mention individual names of fellow believers, people that we'll spend eternity with, right, that are praying for our generosity this side of eternity so that they'll have a Bible, right, to be able to open, to read about the God who loves them, to understand his will for their lives. So three of those praying for Bibles right now. Washi is in communist China. She and her husband are rice paddy farmers. They have two children. They want to raise those children to know and love Jesus in a country that fiercely opposes the gospel. Washi is praying for a Bible today. Babar is about 30 years of age. He's in the Middle East, actually not far from the current conflict there. He's among many former Muslims who have come to Christ, former Sunni Muslims in that part of the world, praying for a Bible in the Arabic language. And then Alicia is in the island nation of Madagascar, Africa, just off the coast of that big continent where Christianity is growing in the greatest numbers in the world. She's a widow. She has three children. She wants to raise them in the ways of the Lord. She's praying for a Bible in the Malagasy language. And then, Kevin, let me just say thanks to some of your listeners who have said we've got to be a part of this. Barbara of Brooklyn said, I'm in at 15 Bibles. Lyle of New York City said, Michael, Kevin, count me in at 20 Bibles, a $100 tax-deductible gift. And, Kevin, that's how we get there. It's every call. It's every click. And, you know, one might call our goal a little ambitious. We want to do this for just north of 10,000 waiting believers that we know by name at Bible League. So, you know, we've got to raise about $50,000. We've got to fund these unmet Bible needs. And, again, a little gap between where we are, where we need to be. But if there is a caring group of believers that can get us there, it's listeners to That Kevin Show.
0: All right. ThatKevinShow.com is where you go to give your gift online. It's super simple. Go to the homepage. More and more and more of you have been going in recent months. I just got the data on the month of June, and more of you went there than you had before, so thank you. But go to the top of the homepage, click the Bible League banner, and when you punch through there, you'll get right to the page where you can give your gift. And thank you to those people that have given. That is an encouraging start to where we are. But as Michael said, we want to do more than 10,000 of these Bibles for people who need them. So we're just asking you if you can at all see your way to giving a financial gift divided by five. That turns into the number of Bibles that you put in people's hands. And then multiply that times 12, and that's really the magic number of people that you're touching. There's such a desperation, such a willingness to try to internalize the Word of God. And if instead of doing that, instead of desecrating copies of Scripture and tearing it apart, if we could actually put whole copies of Scripture into people's hands, what a better option that would be in so many different ways. So please, friends, don't make these believers just continue to suffer and want for the most important resource that they feel like that they need. They're not praying, asking God to undo their government or change their situation or to wave a magic wand and bring them into a utopic future. They're asking for the strength of God's word to be something that they can hide in their heart, that they can study and know for themselves so that they can endure with greater perseverance what they are currently experiencing. 1-800-YES-WORD. 1-800-YESWORD, 1-800-YES-WORD, or go to thatkevinshow.com and click the Bible League banner at the top of the page and be as generous as you can. $150 gift right now would supply 30 Bibles, which you end up reaching about 360 people. So twice as many people as dollars that you're basically putting in. And that's the way it works. It's the miracle of Bible League and what God does with it. Kevin McCullough coming right back.
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10: With SRN News, I'm Jason Walker. U.S. has paused its airstrikes on Iran for a second day.
11: A spokesman for the Islamic Republic of Iran army says on Iranian government TV that Iranian forces also have stopped their attacks, which he says were retaliatory because the U.S. had violated the Memorandum of Understanding. Israeli Prime Minister Benjamin Netanyahu says he'll discuss Iran with President Donald Trump when he's in Washington Monday for the funeral of U.S. Senator Lindsey Graham. But while Israel launched the war alongside the U.S. in February, it's been notably absent from renewed U.S. attacks over Iran's effective closure of the Strait of Hormuz. Donna Warder, Washington.
10: At least two people have been killed, five more wounded in a shooting during a food festival near the Space Needle in Seattle. This is SRN News.
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0: 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And now, from the Connors and Sullivan Broadcast Studios, the man who is not what he wants to be, but is way grateful that he's not who he used to be, here.
1: 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Glad to have you with us. It's That Kevin Show, thatkevinshow.com. And friends, I need to be honest with you. I am very excited about what we're doing by way of our partnership with the Bible League. I'm very concerned about the rate at which we're doing it. And what I mean by that is, we've got the biggest goal we've ever set for Bibles. We want to get 10,000 Bibles into the hands of 10,000 Christians who have asked for them, that are in need of them. And it's not all in one spot. It's 300 Bibles over here. It's 500 Bibles over there. It's 50 Bibles for this house church. It's 120 Bibles for this underground church here. It's, you know, 90 Bibles for a Bible study of former Muslims that were, you know, committing, you know, honor crimes and stuff before, and now they found Jesus and they've repented, but they need the Bible to help them grow. So it's a variety of needs that are intense everywhere they are. But 10,000 is what they all add up to when we put them all together. And friends, we're not keeping pace right now with where we want to be by the end of the campaign. And so I'm just going to ask you to lean in a little harder, listen a little more closely, and we're going to try to tell you stories that truly matter about why these Bibles are so important. And when I say we, I mean myself and Michael Woolworth, who is back with us from Bible League headquarters in the middle of the country. Bible League's an organization, Michael, that's been around for 89 years. And for people that are joining us for the first time right now, they hear the word Bible League. What should they take away from that word?
2: Well, Kevin, great to be with you. And, you know, I love your enthusiasm. You share our burden. You share the excitement that we have. You know, that God's working around the world through his word. And that's why there's this incredible need for God's word. I mean, we'll talk about some of the other factors that weigh in on this. But again, and I can't say enough about this listening family over about 25 years of kingdom partnership. You know, hundreds of thousands of waiting believers who had no hope of a Bible now have God's word. They're using those Bibles to make much of him, to point others to the hope of the gospel. And as you say, you know, sometimes, you know, we just need to ask listeners, you know, we're talking to you, we're talking with you about what God is doing and inviting you to be a part of this. As you say, 50 here, 500 over there, 1,000 in this first story that we'll cover from Malawi, Africa. But again, Bible League is all about, it's engaging people in the word of God. There's plenty of great Christian ministries all over the world that do nothing more than provide a Bible, right? But Bible League is all about engagement. We connect with the under-resourced church around the world. Let me tell you what doesn't define the under-resourced church. They lack no love for the Lord, no zeal. They lack no zeal to see people come to Christ. They don't seek our pity. They're not asking for our protections for the circumstances in which they live. They're simply under-resourced in the sense that what? God has them planted in places where it's difficult to live out your faith. And Kevin, I know it's tempting in this great big world of ours to think, okay, my $5 gift, you're saying $5 a Bible, Kevin and Michael, right? Really, what kind of an impact does my $5 gift in this great big world of ours actually have? Well, the stories that we've shared over our couple of weeks together, right? It all started with one Bible, somebody able to share what's in that Bible. And as I love to say, a gracious God willing to bring people from the grips of spiritual darkness. So again, every story began with a $5 commitment that somebody made at some point. And I wouldn't be surprised if it was somebody from, you know, That Kevin Show or listening to WMCA. So again, Bible League is all about engagement. And these are people that we know by name at Bible League. Kevin, every one of these men, women, children in some cases, they're members of our spiritual family. We never go into a village, drop down a box of Bibles, and pray that there's takers. These are people that have said yes to Jesus, and they're waiting for a Bible. And again, that's where Bible League steps in. The heavy lifting that we've been tasked with for nearly 90 years is what? Is to provide that Bible, the discipleship, to get these believers on their way in their walk with the Lord Jesus. And again, from wherever you're listening today, wherever that might be throughout, you know, the greater New York City area or somewhere in the U.S., you get to be a part of it simply by stepping into the stories of these believers for the princely sum of only $5 a Bible.
1: Well, and I want to point out that thus far, you've helped us raise about 500 Bibles. Mm. And you were talking about the impact that each of them have. Bible League knows in their 89 years, because they've taken a look at this, and you've told us many times that a safe, conservative, verifiable number that is able to be understood for every Bible that's gone out, 12 new believers have come to faith in Jesus. And so you're talking about, addition by multiplication again and again and again and again. And I just want people to get their head around this. The 500 Bibles that have gone out, that will likely lead to the salvation of nearly 6,000 people. We're talking about maybe 10,000 Bibles that we're hoping to hit. That's going to be 120,000 people if we get there. So I want you to just know, if you have a cynical mindset towards any of this, I'm sorry for you, but you don't have anything to be cynical about. These are real people that are in real situations where they cannot get God's word, and they certainly cannot get God's word in printed in their language, in their time, for their hands, for their eyes, for their hearts, for their homes, for their lives. This is what Bible League is about. So we're at 500 Bibles, 9,500 Bibles to go. We'd love to get to 1,000 Bibles today, if that would be possible. That means another 100 Bibles, another 500 Bibles just in the next couple of hours. That would make a huge difference. Here's the phone number, 1-800-YES-WORD, 1-800-YESWORD. Now, let me just tell you, if you have the ability to do something big for God, If you're looking for ways of doing something that has big impact, another 500 Bibles today would get us to 1,000 Bibles total, and 1,000 Bibles would give us 1/10 of the way to our goal, which would be a good start. But here's the thing: it's a $2,500 gift, because the Bibles are that affordable. They're $5 each. So can you? Yeah, maybe your company's looking for a way to impact the world in a positive way. Maybe you're the pastor of a church that's been very burdened about having more of a gospel witness to the world around you. Maybe your small group has a bunch of people in it that have been very successful this year, and you could band together and say, do a $2,500 gift and get the remaining 500 Bibles for the ones we need today. That would be an amazing thing. Can you be creative in even asking yourself, is there a way that I can supply the Bibles needed? 100 Bibles is a $500 gift. What if I gave $100 a month for the next 5 months as a single donor? Could I supply 100 Bibles? Yeah, you could. It would be doable. What I'm asking you is to consider. What I'm asking you to do is to ask God to show you what He wants you to do. If you're married, talk to your spouse, talk to your kids, get your family involved. 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Coming right back. You know when you've been struggling with a decision, but you just finally have that eye-popping moment that says you're going to decide now? That hit me when I saw the number 266 on my bathroom scale. Kevin McCullough here. I didn't want to be at that number. At 56 years old, I want to be lean. 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And so I committed to doing something about it. 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

0: we get to say hello to Dr. Gina Loudon. She's done doing her show for the week. She's got no more broadcast responsibilities here whatsoever, so she checks in with us on Fridays. And, of course, you can watch her weekday mornings on Real America's Voice, American Sunrise. Love that she and the guys there get up and keep you in a good mood all morning long, at least most of the time. Gina, it's good to have you. I ran across the most interesting story that I had not heard about yesterday when I saw that James Carville, on his own podcast, took his co-host to task, took the Democratic Party to task, and basically said in his best Cajun, look, voter ID is going to happen, and you guys don't understand, and it's a 75% issue, and you just need to let it go and move on. Now, if James Carville has come to that conclusion, Dr. Gina, why can't John Thune come to the same conclusion? Like, I sometimes wonder if, like, there's just something in the water or something. But, like, he sees it clearly. He knows what the voters think about voter ID. Why hasn't this passed yet?
1: Yeah, I would love to know John Thune's excuse. You know, initially, I know my co-host, David Brody, was saying, well, you know, I mean, he doesn't want to bring it to the floor until he knows it's a sure victory. But, you know, even David Brody has conceded that, no, have the dang fight for us. Like, this is why you are elected on the Republican Party ticket, is to have the fight for us. And we want to see some level of fight. I mean, I want to see far more fight in Congress, but the Senate is just literally asleep at the wheel.
0: Yeah.
1: And you're right. If James Carville can see it, why the heck can't Republicans who were elected? I mean, this is so fundamental and easy and cuts across party lines, and anyone with half a brain understands this needs to be done.
0: Well,
1: now,
0: his Carville's co-host pushed back and said, James, don't you understand that there's going to be people that are basically the argument was they're too dumb to be able to get IDs and you're going to prevent them from voting. To which Carville said, this is one of the most ridiculous things I've ever heard. And even Democrats want to know that our elections, you know, have legitimacy to them.
1: Right. And voting, by the way, is a privilege. So for those who aren't willing to go in and express their opinion and do the due diligence it takes to do that, I don't have any guilt about that at all. I don't have a problem with that. Voting should always be a privilege. Being an American citizen should be a privilege with rights that you don't necessarily get if you don't put in the time and the effort. I don't know when it became that every human ever born on the planet was entitled to American citizenship and voting privilege. Privileges therein, but that's just not constitutional in any way, shape, or form.
0: Yeah. Well, and it was certainly not what the founders believed, and we've had such a good year of 250 and kind of going back to the roots and kind of seeing what they had to fight for. They had to fight for it to get America to be what it is. But I think that Carville brings up an interesting point when he is being so straight talking with fellow Democrats. And for people that don't know who James Carville is, my son didn't. He asked me yesterday, he goes, Dad, who was James Carville? I said, well, he was a strategist in the Clinton era, and he helped get, you know, Clinton elected twice, and he's largely been well respected within Democratic circles. And my son thought for a long time, and he come back and he asked me a couple of questions about abortion. He goes, Dad, how come we haven't stopped it yet? And I said, well, we've made progress. He goes, no. He goes, we don't take it seriously. Like, we haven't stopped

0: the process of killing babies. It's the greatest genocide. These are his words. This is the greatest genocide in human history. I said, I agree with you. And then he started just pelting me with more questions. How come the Democrats believe in transgenderism and shaving off body parts or sewing them on and socialism and Marxism and all these other things that seem to be so, like, running against the grain of what, you know, you've always said about America? And I said, well, I think the hidden thread is that they're godless people. And when God's not there, the Imago Dei isn't argued for. Fairness isn't argued for. Sensibility in terms of sexual function isn't argued for. And he kind of was satisfied, but I can tell he's giving this a lot of thought these days.
1: Yeah, well, you know, you have one party that bases things on zero morality, absolute godlessness, and therefore there's nothing holding them, which is such a frustration as a conservative, you know, that they don't need anything. They're not bound by any constraints.
0: Right.
1: Right. Because if you have no morality, you have no constraints. There's nothing constraining you. So they can all agree. They don't have to worry about, oh, you might not be as pro-choice as me, or you might not be as pro-immigration as me. They really don't have to worry about it. They can have the AOCs in their party and support them for president in massive numbers, because they don't care. It's all about coming together over two things: power and money. Nothing else matters. Those are the only two values. And that, by the way, might be the definition of evil itself. I don't really know that you're going to find that.
0: I think it kind of is.
1: The dictionary definition, but it's pretty close. The one thing that does bother me, I will say, is as a conservative, this price tag is making me insane. Speaking back to the SAVE Act, I don't understand what in the world we need $9.5 or $10 billion to do any of this. I just feel like we need a reinstitution of Bush. We need to relook at these numbers, the military budget, in contrast with the military-industrial complex, which I think is such a problem. Conservatives have got to address that, or I think our midterms are at risk.
0: Well, I think that the midterms are going to be, I think they're going to hinge on whether or not Iran's been dealt with or not. And I think that if it's still an issue of question, especially by Labor Day. I mean, I think it should have been dealt with before July 4th. If it's still in question heading into the fall, I think Republicans are headed for a real problem. However, and I appreciate that side trail there, because it plays back into this bigger issue. And that is, why is it that one party leans in such a way? And you said it, a lack of moral moorings. They don't have anything. Like, what's the moral center of someone like AOC? She makes it sound like it's about fairness, but she doesn't respect people that disagree with her. So she's not, I mean, there's no fairness in her mindset, and there's nothing else that's transcendent or, you know, overarching in terms of a worldview of most progressives. And my son goes, Dad, are there no pro-life Democrats? I said, there used to be. I said, there used to be a whole section of them. I said, my grandparents they voted Democrat, but they were strongly pro-life. He goes, what happened? I said, they just kept sliding further and further, and without a mooring, without something to anchor it to that's eternal and is of goodness. You, that's what happens. And he goes, wow, that's really, and he's, you know, he's going to be a junior this next year, and he's goes to a high school that, you know, he is definitely in the minority in terms of opinions and worldviews. And so he's going to be engaging this. What I love about it is that he's spending part of his summer thinking about it, talking to people about it, and arming himself so that when he does have these conversations for later, he's going to be well prepared.
1: Those are powerful questions too. I'd love to see him get in the middle of a Democrat circle and ask those questions.
0: Yeah. Well, I know that some of his friends don't come from homes that, let's just say, see the same equation that you and I do. Speaking of the elections, if Save America can get done, and they did attach it to the budgetary process, so they're hoping to do it in reconciliation, and I don't know why they can't. Do you think voices like Carville coming forward are going to make any difference? Do you think that we get this moved before the fall?
1: Oh boy, Kevin, I don't know. I just don't know. It's such a mess right now. And MAGA is so fractured. So there's not the push from the right that there used to be to get things done. And again, it comes back to this price tag. I think a lot of people are bothered by it. And the fact that Doge is just like a thought of the past now. I just think we have a lot to pull together on our side. I love talking about their side because they're completely morally bankrupt and terrible. But we have so much to pull together on our side. I'm hoping to get our house straight somehow before the midterms.
0: Well, what's interesting is that there's been a couple of polls this week, and while they show a slight generic ballot edge for the Democrats, which you would expect in off-season congressional elections in the first mm-hmm. term of a presidency, on issues, they're still aligning with more or less Republican views of things. And it's going to be interesting to see, because the big, beautiful bill is starting to have impact, but you've got gas prices that are starting to inch up again. And so it's like, yep. For the consumer, you've got kind of this, balancing act. Am I doing better in my job? Am I getting paid more? Are jobs more abundant? Those numbers all look really good. Like I said, I think Iran is the ride or die. And if those animals that we have, they've tried to trick us in every way possible, if we don't deal with them and basically get them out of the way by Labor Day, I think Republicans are in for a sore November. We'll see. Anyway, Dr. Gene, I always appreciate your insights. Thank you.
1: Have a great weekend to you and your audience.
0: Thank you. Kevin McCullough coming right back. Don't go anywhere.
2: Stick around for more of That Kevin next.
3: With SRN News, I'm Jason Walker. It was supposed to be a fun time for the entire family. Instead, two people have been shot and killed, five more wounded. That at a food festival near the Space Needle in Seattle. Police say so far no arrests have been made. Israeli Prime Minister Benjamin Netanyahu travels to Washington for talks with President Trump early this week. He will also be attending the funeral of Lindsey Graham. European Commission has found that TikTok apparently did not adequately protect children's privacy rights on its platform by allowing some adults to view the accounts of several minors. Now, the commission says that the action exposed children to cyberbullying, unwanted contact, and predatory behavior. SRN.
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0: Welcome back, Kevin McCullough. Glad to have you with us, and grateful to have Michael Woolworth with us, because while we talk about getting Bibles to people, we also want to use the Bible to help determine how we live in a day in which sometimes the culture is hostile towards the Bible. But Michael, when you were with us in the opening, you were talking about the story of a man named Ming, and I want you to have plenty of time to explain what that was.
1: Yeah, and as I do that, may I say thanks to people like Barbara of Brooklyn, who said I'm in at 13 Bibles. Lyle of New York City said, Michael, Kevin, count me in, a $100 tax-deductible gift to put Bibles into the empty waiting hands of 20 believers that we know around the world. And Kevin, that's how it gets done today. It's every call with every click, and we want to do that ultimately for just north of 10,000 believers that we know by name at Bible League. Yeah, the story of Ming, 12 years of age, living just outside of Beijing, China. As I mentioned, her father, a Confucianist, a commercial fisherman, her mother, a tailor, a bitter atheist, right? Desiring a better life for young Ming, they wanted her to learn English as a second language. They saw this offered at a community center. It turns out that was a local evangelical church partnering with Bible League to use this Bible League program that we've had for about four decades now. And in her case, she would learn English as a second language. So, Kevin, she goes, week after week, this program is offered by caring believers, right, who are able to answer questions about the Bible. The Bible is the source of those reading assignments. And I can tell you, about 8 weeks into that program, young Ming would go home in a very, very enthusiastic way, talking about her new Lord and Savior, right? She had become a believer. And again, both in Mandarin and in English, she would talk about Jesus. I can tell you, her father, a Confucianist, turned on to the hope of the gospel, right? He and Ming are now part of the house church movement, but the mother, a bitter atheist, wants nothing to do with Christianity. You've got this audio clip from my colleague Esther. She talks about it's a crime to evangelize children under the age of 18 in China. But again, Bible League, by the grace of God, has been able to be creative over, again, four decades and provide English as a second language. This is Esther, and she is in communist China.
2: We cannot preach to children under 18. That is their practice and law. But when the parents bring kids to the church, when you can teach them English, and then you can send the gift of gospel to them, it is a great joy.
1: Well, let me tell you where the story of Ming and her father goes. So they joined the house church movement there. These are congregations that refuse to register with the government. When you do that, you're monitored. They give you a sanitized Bible that essentially strips Jesus of his deity. And they're, again, part of this house church movement. Their pastor is a man by the name of Katsu. We've talked about him before. But Kevin, at the end of these services, there may be 200 adults in that congregation and two Mandarin language Bibles. I've not been there. I've not seen this with my own eyes, but my colleague, Esther, that was there, she said, Michael, people will stay after the worship service. Again, there may be two Mandarin language Bibles. They will painstakingly be handwriting scriptures from that Bible in the Mandarin language. Again, that's how desperate they are to have something to take into their week to grow in the grace and knowledge of Jesus. And Kevin, I've got a Chinese Bible in my studio here with me. I can tell you that the Christians that we're talking about today would give absolutely anything. They'd give their left arm for what we're talking about today. And again, that's why we're here doing this kingdom business. So for young Ming, her father, Dai Ku, they would love to have a Bible. And again, 200 other families in that house church movement there just outside of Beijing, China, again, would give their left arm for what we're talking about today.
0: So I just want to challenge you, if you're someone who deeply values and loves Scripture, imagine the angst you would have if you were suddenly without it, and then multiply that times 200 people in a church that has no access to them, can't go down to the Walgreens and buy one off the bookshelf, can't just order one off of the Sam's Club or Walmart website or Amazon. These things don't exist where they are. But for $1,000, just a single gift of $1,000, all 200 people could have a Bible supplied in their language, in their hands, in their home, in their life. Why is that significant? Well, because as I've mentioned frequently in this discussion, the people at Bible League have tracked a statistic since the very beginning of their work 88 years ago, and not for a decade or two decades or just a few decades, but for 88 years, They have been able to trace that up to 12 people per Bible have come to faith in Jesus because of each Bible that goes out. So when you're talking about 200 people getting Bibles and eventually reaching 12 individuals apiece for the cause of the gospel, you're talking about massive expansion of the knowledge of Jesus' salvation for them. And I would just encourage you to throw gas on that fire. Keep the flame lit and allow the gospel to do its work. 1-800-YES-WORD, 1-800-YES-WORD, 1-800-YES-WORD, or go to thatkevinshow.com and click the Bible League banner that's at the top of the page. 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

0: It's That Kevin Show. It's the Friday edition. I saw this, and I talked about it already in my earlier monologue, but I'm holding strong to this. I think that President Trump is playing four-dimensional space chess, whatever they were playing in Star Wars when Chewie and C-3PO are sitting there in the first episode. That's what Trump's playing while everybody else is playing Chinese checkers. Because this statement that he made about the Saudis being allowed to have nuclear energy, non-weaponized, not enriched to weapons grade, but nuclear energy for the Saudi Arabian people, I think sends a message across the bow that very few things could. And when you couple that with his build up towards a massive, what he's calling what could be a massive attack, and 13 nights of taking out a different power plant and bridge every night, I don't know. I think the regime is probably trying to get the message that their days are numbered. Let's see what my next guest has to say. Bethany Mandel is someone who watches all of this much more carefully than even I do, and so I'm always learning things from her when I have you on. In fact, Bethany, that's what Hugh Hewitt told me to do many years ago. He said, Kev, no matter who your guest is, there's always stuff you can learn from them. So, and he says this about life. He goes, even if you're taking a cab or an Uber somewhere, talk to your driver. You'll learn things from them. Like, interview everybody all the time. Well, that's certainly the case when you're on with me on Friday. So thanks for being here. But is this message to the Saudis that he didn't even really have to put on Truth Social? I mean, the Saudis want to join the Abraham Accords. They were nearly there before October 7th, and they like Trump, and they like, They stood with Israel in the aftermath of October 7th, and I'm kind of thinking this is a no-brainer for the Saudis. Why is he saying this so boldly on Truth Social? I think it wasn't for the Saudis' benefit. What do you think?
1: I mean, I think that the Saudis need a push to get into the Abraham Accords, or they would have already kind of been there. After October 7th, there was some, you know, Arab, I mean, it wasn't just October 7th, it was everything that happened in Gaza. There was some Arab world reticence about tangoing with the Israelis. And so I think that the Saudis need a little bit of a push. But he said in his Truth Social piece, this only pertains to the non-military use that Iran and the UAE have. So he's like directly sort of addressing the Iranians in his announcements, and he ties it very clearly. So I think that you're right. I think that this is a message, not just to the Iranian regime, but also to the Iranian people, that like, this could be your future if, you know, if steps are taken to make this situation better. What's happening in Iran is such a perfect encapsulation of why the Second Amendment is so important here, because the Iranians can't, like, what are they going to do? And I think I said it to you or maybe someone else, but we really need some gun runners. Like, we need, like, Operation Fast and Furious into Iran right now. We need to get those people the ability to.
0: Is it your, so in saying that, it sounds like your assumption then would be that if the people of Iran had the muscle, they would have already overthrown the regime.
1: Yeah, I do think so. I mean, they're outgunned.
0: What makes you think that?
1: The level of hatred for this regime within the country is so high, but it's a suicide mission if you stand up to them. They're, right. I mean, if you look at the humanitarian reports coming out of the area, they're still hanging people. They're still killing people. It's horrifying. And right now, unfortunately, it's suicidal if you're standing up to the regime. But if they had the ability to not make it a suicide mission, I think that we'd be seeing something very different in the streets of Iran
0: right now. Here in New York, and I hate to say it, but, you know, when a guy is walking around stabbing people, yelling Allahu Akbar,
1: yep.
0: I am no longer amazed, but I am very, very angry about the fact that newspaper reporters covering it go, I wonder what his motives were. Gee, I don't. I kind of think he was stating them nice and clearly. There's a hatred of the people that he's killing. And the other thing about Iran is, you know, if you'll remember, what was his name? Mahmoud Ahmadinejad. He was a huge Holocaust denier, and he was one of the puppet presidents that they propped up. But there's always been kind of this friendly footsie playing between the World War II Nazi beliefs and the modern day Iranians and what they do there. So the question is, what are some practical ways things that could be done. I mean, Trump is going to smash everything that the IRGC owns and kill as many of them as he possibly can. I think Mossad should just start carrying out mass assassinations of every IRGC agent that they have the address for. But assuming that that doesn't take place, what else could be done?
1: I mean, I think we need to gun run. I wasn't even kidding. What we did with the Mexican cartels, where we're sending guns in and we couldn't track them inexplicably. We don't have to even track them. Just give them to the good guys.
0: Yeah.
1: And it's not like Mossad doesn't have that intel already. So I think that is what the Israelis and the Americans need to be doing, is getting very small numbers of boots on the ground. And it can just be the Israelis, because Lord knows, I'm sure they already have them there, and just get the guns in there. Yeah. and let the Iranians take the charge.
0: I think you're probably right. I think I may have asked you this, but how many Mossad agents do you think are in Iran currently?
1: Thousands. I've read thousands.
0: Reporting back intelligence and saying,
1: yeah,
0: here's the coordinates for this depot. Yep. And yeah, that sort of thing. Because we're having amazing accuracy with our flights at night. Like, we're hitting stuff that actually really does matter. So it's like someone's getting the good information to the right people.
1: Yep, that's right.
0: All right. Yeah. Well, Bethany, always great to check in with you. Now, I'm excited, friends, because next week I'm going to be away from the microphone for all of 5 days. Woo-hoo. Living on the edge. And last year I took the family to Italy. Not doing anything like that this year. Can't afford it. Did it last year. But we are going to be away for a little while. And next Friday, Bethany is going to sit in for me in the guest host chair. Do you have any idea who you're going to have on the show? Have you talked to anybody about who's going to be your guest? What we have to look forward to?
1: There's going to be a lot of ladies.
0: That's fine. I have more ladies on my show than anybody in talk radio. Who's invited so far?
1: I am not telling you that.
0: Come on, you got to tell us a little. Just give us a nibble of something.
1: No, I'm not yet. Oh. I have to wait until everyone's confirmed, and then.
0: All right. Well,
1: It should be.
0: And please tag me, because even on vacation, I want to know and I want to listen.
1: All right,
0: Bethany Mandel, always appreciate you. Thank you.
1: Thank you.
0: Kevin McCullough coming right back. It's Friday. Don't go anywhere.
2: Stick around for more of That Kevin next.
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9: Thank you very much for supporting Biblic. Can you give to this ministry? You are touching life. I've seen people being changed by reading the scripture. There are those who have been looking for the scripture for a number of years. Buying a Bible, giving a Bible to somebody is the greatest gift you can give somebody in life.
0: That's well said, and it's done by a Bible League worker that's in the field, but he is expressing true gratitude for doing what these people ask more than anything else. They don't ask for governments to change or for situations to be manipulated or impacted in that way. If God wishes to do that, they'll be grateful, but what they ask for is the Bible to give them the strength to do that. Michael Woolworth, lots of people are participating, and we want to say thank you to some today.
10: Well, and the man Abel is an evangelist. He walks through a village, Kevin. People will pull on his shirt sleeve and say, Abel, is my Bible coming today? I mean, Kevin, that's how desperate they are.
0: No pressure,
10: really.
0: Abel.
10: Yeah. So again, I'm so grateful for listeners like Barbara of Brooklyn, who said, I'm in at 13 Bibles. Ruth of the Bronx said, Michael, Kevin, count me in, making a $500 investment to put Bibles into the empty waiting hands of 100 believers that we know by name at Bible League. And really, Kevin, we really want that to be of comfort to the listener today. You know, we don't just go into a village, drop a box of Bibles, pray that there's takers, right? These are people that we know by name at Bible League. They've come to saving faith. They've come through a weekly Bible study. Somebody invited them in their village, sometimes deep in the bush of Africa. Maybe it's a big city like Beijing, China, right? But then they go through that study with maybe 15 to 20 others over an eight to week period. And at the end of that, as they say, we want to follow Jesus. We're there to provide a Bible in their own language at a level they can understand. That's important to know because, you know, we have had people rush down to the station when we've done these campaigns, Kevin, and they're excited. Why? They heard us talk about the incredible need and they're moved to action. But, you know, they went in the basement and pulled out a box of old pew Bibles, right? Rushed down to the station. The problem is if you're a Mandarin speaker or you speak Quechua in the Andes Mountains or on the continent of Africa, maybe the Oromo language in Ethiopia, right? An English Bible does you no good. That's the heavy lifting that God has charged Bible League with. We'll provide the Bible in the language of the receiver. We're simply asking you today to step into the stories of these waiting believers and send them exactly what they're praying for, and that is the Bible. Let me just mention a couple of those as we round out segment here. Kareem is in his 30s, was beaten by Sunni Muslims when he became a believer in the Middle East. He simply wants to raise his children to know and love the Lord. He's praying for a Bible in the Arabic language. Andrea's 25. She lives in Venezuela, near the capital of Caracas. When a friend of the family introduced her to the hope of the gospel, her entire family, part of a religious cult, said, we want nothing to do with you now that you follow Jesus. But Andrea, Kevin, has been trained by Bible League. She's gone on to lead 20 to Christ. She's praying for Spanish language Bible. So again, you mentioned that miracle multiplier, right? You put a Bible in the hands of a hungry believer. What do? Very quickly introduce others to the hope of the gospel. So again, be a part of this. We want to do this for just north of 10,000 waiting believers. And Kevin, it happens with every call and with every click today.
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12: With SRN News, I'm Jason Walker. Deadly shooting in the Pacific Northwest.
13: Gunfire broke out during a food festival at an events complex near the Space Needle in Seattle, Washington. That's what a fire department official says. The shooting has killed two people and wounded five others. Police are investigating the incident.
12: That is correspondent Andrew Stewart, and we have learned now at least one arrest has been made. Police still searching for another possible gunman. Former Honduran President Juan Orlando Hernandez has returned to his country to face corruption charges. He'd been extradited to the U.S. for drug trafficking and sentenced to 45 years, but he was released in December following a pardon by President Trump. Russian ballistic missiles in Kyiv early Sunday igniting fires. At least three civilians have been injured. This is SRN News.
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28: All right, a quick check of the headlines here on Friday, July the 24th. World of sports, LeBron James has made his decision. He is signing a two-year, $8 million deal to move from the L.A. Lakers to the Philadelphia 76ers. This will likely be the last major move of LeBron's career. We'll see how this shakes up the NBA. Politics news, Dan Osborne, the guy running for Senate in Nebraska as an independent, but really is an extension of the Democrats, is in hot water today. One of his close campaign allies has been caught on a hot mic by our friends over at townhall.com bragging about doxing an ICE agent. People often wonder, why are these guys wearing masks? It's because people like this fellow associated with Dan Osborne are doxing them and trying to have violence committed against them. It's sick stuff, really, and I think you should check it out over at townhall.com. And as we have been discussing on the show today, problems for the Democrat Party continue in the realm of communism. They have a communism problem. I was perusing some of the local political headlines this morning in preparation for the show, and I came across one, and it laid it out flat. The Democrats have a communism problem. I clicked through and found the author. Her name is Sasha Stone. She has a Substack, and she joins us from California. Sasha, you and I don't know each other, but you had a headline that is right on point for the topic of our show today, which is Democrats have been overtaken by communism, and they seem not to know what to do about it. I was I got hooked on this post, and then I started reading your other posts, and I thought, this is a good writer. This is a fascinating political commentator, and we need to have her on the show. We're grateful for your time today. Welcome in.
29: Oh, well, it's so great to be here. Thank you. I'm a big fan, as you know.
28: Well, thank you very much. And I'm sort of fascinated by your story, first of all. Let's start there. You were in Hollywood. You were one of the most prominent writers about the Oscars. And people were paying to advertise around that whole ecosystem on your website as you wrote about this whole movie industry. But back in 2024, this publication called The Hollywood Reporter wrote a long story about you. They effectively outed you. And the headline was, How an Oscar Blogger Became a MAGA Darling. They outed you as a conservative or, you know, as someone who had Trump-leaning tendencies in Hollywood. And what happened next? Tell our audience this incredible story.
29: Well, the day that this story broke, a studio that was advertising on my site asked to pull their ads that day. And I was headed to the Telluride Film Festival very shortly after that, that same month. And all of the invites to the screenings dried up. They disinvited me to the patrons brunch, which is, you know, you kind of go and mingle with the stars before the festival. But it's an honor to be invited to that if you're like a journalist or a writer or something. They disinvited me to that. I noticed that I was not, none of the publicists were speaking to me. None of the people that I knew were speaking to me. And it was such a chilling thing to live through. I was sort of surviving it without realizing what exactly was happening to me. And over the next few weeks and months, I would as invitations dried up and my Oscar ticket, which I attended the Oscars every year, that went away. I wrote a freelance report for the Women's Media Center, Jane Fonda's Women's Media Center. I wrote their annual report for the Oscars every year. They pulled that. All of my writers from my site left, and many of my friends defriended me, and I am now persona non grata in Hollywood.
28: This is such a fascinating story. I live in Middle America, and you know we out here. I live in Kentucky, but you know I think a lot of people who are outside of Hollywood. You know, you often hear what's hard for conservatives to exist in Hollywood, and the ostracization of conservatives is real. But you know, these are things you hear, but your story is so swift and specific and horrific. I mean, these people, because of your political views, essentially destroyed your life and a business that you had taken years to build, and they did it with no remorse whatsoever. So in the aftermath of all this, what did you do?
29: Well, I had already started writing on Substack in 2020 because that was when things started to really change for me. I'm writing about a story about exactly how that happened right now. But it was the Tom Cotton essay in the New York Times. It was the protests. It was COVID lockdown, switching to systemic racism, then back to COVID. Everything. And I was a major Joe Biden supporter at this time. I was invited to a fundraiser in 2019 for Joe Biden. I was his number one supporter online, you know, but all of a sudden things turned around for me and I realized I was in a bubble. Like I didn't know that there was a whole other world outside of it. I didn't know that there were other points of view. I know that sounds crazy, but if you're on the left, you do exist in kind of an enclosed information loop. You're not really privy to, you know, the much more free thinking ideas on the right. And for me, it was like, it was a forbidden world, the right. But because of the protests, I began creeping my way over to listen to more conservative bloggers and podcasters who would write about what was really happening and weren't afraid to write about it. And so once I humanized the right and I started watching Trump rallies and getting to know him, and I realized how I'd been lied to. I had no idea that Trump was the way he actually is. I had this image in my mind of him. Like a lot of people say, it's the same story. But anyway, so I had been writing quietly, slowly. And then Real Clear Politics started linking to my stories. And so my profile was starting to rise. I was starting to make money. People were donating, even though my site is free. I don't put it behind the paywall. And so I was starting to make money. I was starting to become more prominent. And I knew sooner or later this was going to get out. And that if I didn't get ahead of it, they were going to get me, you know. And they got me anyway, even though I tried to get ahead of it.
28: Right.
29: So that's where,
28: Yeah, that's where I found you, by the way, on Real Clear Politics. And this most recent post that you put up, I think, yesterday, headline, the Democrats have a communist problem. You're talking about a lot of issues from Mamdani to Hassan Piker to other things going on in the Democratic Party that we talk a lot about here on the radio show. We got a couple of minutes left here. Tell us about this piece, and then tell us also tell the audience where they can find your writing, because I want people to check out your writing. It's really well done. But talk about this headline: the Democrats have a communist problem. What do you see from your vantage point?
29: Yeah. Well, thank you, Scott. That's very nice of you. Well, I have seen a fusion between sort of the woke ideology and the communist ideology, and that's what's going to hurt the Democrats, because the women are so woke that they dare not criticize any people of color. And so it's been a really easy way to be a Trojan horse to usher in actual communism. Hassan Piker is saying incredibly dangerous things. It's almost like a test to see who will stand up to him, who will protest against him wearing a Mao costume, you know, and praising Chairman Mao as though they have no idea what happened in China. I mean, he's either really dumb or really dangerous. And Zohran Mamdani is also another Trojan horse. They were wrong to elect him in New York. I don't think they realize just how bad it's going to be, because he doesn't just want to be the mayor of New York. He wants to be the leader leading this new movement to completely transform the country, not just the Democratic Party. And the reason the Democrats have a problem is that they're attacking the Democrats, too.
28: Yeah, and they don't know what to do about it, to be honest. I mean, I think the Democratic Party leadership has already effectively been overwhelmed. They may not realize it yet, and some of them may say, we're going to put up a fight. But I think they've been overwhelmed, and I think this 2028 Democratic primary for president is going to bring out some ugly, ugly stuff. And we're going to cover it here, and we're going to hopefully have you along for the ride. I'd love to have you back for some of your commentary. Her name is Sasha Stone. She is a free thinker and a smart political commentator out in California. You can find her at SashaStone.com. If you like politics and you like the movies, you're going to like her content. Sasha, very grateful for your time today, and we'll have you back very soon.
29: Oh, thanks so much. It was my pleasure.
28: All right, Sasha Stone out in California, new contributor to the Scott Jennings Show. 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You know, it does more than just light up our homes. 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And that is why Duke Energy is more than just an energy provider. Through smart investments in technology and grid infrastructure, they are adding enough capacity to power nearly 11 million new homes over the next 5 years. 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
12: I feel like we've been talking about sports more than usual lately here on the Scott Jennings Show. You know, it's kind of a politics show. It's kind of a public affairs show. 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And that's why we're going to focus on that in our Relief Factor Pain of the Week. 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
12: It is time for the Relief Factor Pain of the Week. This week's winner is USA Today sports columnist Nancy Armour. Now, by the way, well-known person. She wrote a column. And the topic of the column was

0: ostensibly about Caitlin Clark flopping and complaining to officials. What is flopping in sports? When you try to convince the officials you've been fouled when you really haven't been. So Nancy Armore, by the way, every journalist who covers the WNBA feels like it is their responsibility to crap upon or minimize Caitlin Clark. Caitlin Clark is the best player in the WNBA. It's not even close. But you have an entire league, executives and journalists who work together to minimize what she does on the court. Fine, it's a sports argument. If you want to argue that she sometimes exaggerates contact or rides the refs, fine, fine. You could also argue that Michael Jordan got a lot of calls. You could argue that LeBron James spends half the time on the court flopping. You could argue that Tom Brady whined about not getting enough flags. These are sports arguments. Fine. It's not. I don't think it's true, by the way. But whatever. Nancy Armour could not leave it there. She writes this column claiming that Caitlin Clark's conduct was becoming, quote, dangerous. Not because Clark might get hurt, mind you, which, by the way, Caitlin Clark gets hurt all the time. They beat the crap out of her all the time. She's gotten so many cheap shots out there. I mean, it really is ridiculous what they do to Caitlin Clark. But no, Nancy Armour argued that Clark's reactions to the referees could endanger the WNBA's black and lesbian players because there is supposedly a, quote, white nationalist element within Caitlin Clark's enormous fan base. So in order to continue to defame and hurt Caitlin Clark, they now claim all of her fans are white nationalists through this column written by Nancy Armour. This is supposed to be a serious person writing for a serious national newspaper. Obviously, that's not true. So Caitlin Clark complains about a foul, and Nancy Armour, well, what does she see? White nationalism. How did all these sports journalists, by the way, become lunatics? I mean, is everybody that works in sports outside of, say, Dave Portnoy or whatever, are they all just insane liberal lunatics? I guess they are. All right. More on the Relief Factor Pain of the Week, Nancy Armour. Millions of families have discovered women's basketball because they are watching a generationally talented player. Her name's Caitlin Clark. But no, Nancy Armour, she sees a dangerous racial movement. It's a perfect example of what progressive politics has done to sports journalism. These people are not capable of just watching a basketball game. Everything is an ideological struggle involving race, sexuality, privilege, oppression. And as Armour demonstrated, the darkest chapters of American history. And Armour wrote what I think is the single dumbest paragraph in the history of sports journalism, which, mind you, was written and approved by layers and layers of editors. I shall read it to you, and I quote, "It shouldn't need reminding. This country has an awful history of black people being harmed, even killed, in the name of defending white women. The irony of the WNBA's All-Star Game is that it's happening this weekend in Chicago, the hometown of Emmett Till, who became an icon of the civil rights movement after his tragic murder. The local art gallery is currently hosting an exhibit imagining his life if he hadn't been lynched. While it's incumbent on the WNBA to do more to protect its players, there also should be an expectation on Clark to recognize the broader implications of her actions being weaponized." Nancy Armour, a supposedly serious person, watches a basketball game and says, you know, that Caitlin Clark, she really, really is basically just like the people who lynched Emmett Till. This is abject lunacy. And you should never, ever, ever take Nancy Armour seriously as a sports journalist or anything else ever again. And that is why she is our Relief Factor Pain of the Week. We take a break and we come back with my friend Jonathan Feltz for Friday Punditry right after this.
1: That's the Relief Factor Pain of the Week. Scott Jennings, a real pain in the agenda for the lefties.
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5: With SRN News, I'm Jason Walker. Two people are dead, five wounded in a shooting during a food festival near the Space Needle in Seattle. Police have one person in custody. Israeli Prime Minister Benjamin Netanyahu travels to Washington early this week for talks with President Trump. He will also be attending the funeral of Lindsey Graham. Firefighters in Oregon facing some strong gusty winds as they battle dozens of wildfires. A red flag warning continued across the state through much of the weekend. Crews working to contain 50 wildfires, primarily in the central and eastern part of the state. And one firefighter has died several weeks after he was injured while battling a blaze on the Colorado-Utah border. And in Europe, hundreds of thousands of people have been evacuated because of a number of fires. SRN News.
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16: Quelling leftist arguments with truth and common sense. 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
0: All right, rounding out the week here. Friday, July the 24th. By the way, the White House Correspondents' Dinner has been rescheduled. You remember what happened a few weeks ago when the crazy assassin tried to break in and kill Donald Trump and everybody else? Well, the dinner, the White House Correspondents' Dinner, was rescheduled. It's happening again tonight. And we'll be on CNN at 8 o'clock Eastern tonight for live coverage. We'll be there with Van Jones. Van and I were on during the last time this happened. Crazy. I think Alyssa Farah Griffin is coming down as well, so we'll have good coverage tonight for you on CNN. It is time, by the way, as it is every Friday afternoon, for Friday Punditry, and I'm honored and excited to invite onto the show my longtime friend and North Carolina political guru, former White House political director for George W. Bush, and someone who has notched a lot of good campaign wins in his career, Jonathan Feltz, joining us from Raleigh, North Carolina. Mr. Feltz, welcome to the Scott Jennings Show.
17: Scott, it's great to be with you today.
0: Thank you for being there. And I just, for those who are watching on the stream, you know that I'm aspiring to Jonathan's facial hair. I'm not there yet. It may take me a few years yet to get to your beard and mustache level of expertise, but I'm working on it. But to describe for the radio fans out there, Jonathan always sports one of the most impressive beard and mustache combos in Republican politics. I congratulate you on your facial hair prowess, sir.
17: I appreciate that, sir. It's an honor I work very hard for every day.
0: Now, you're down in North Carolina, and you guys got a big Senate race going on down there. And I should tell the audience, you were one of the strategic masterminds behind the other senator from North Carolina, Ted Budd, who, by the way, is doing a terrific job in the Senate Republican Conference. But there's another race going on in North Carolina this year. You have Tom Tillis stepping down, and we have Michael Whatley as the Republican versus Roy Cooper is the Democrat. How do you see this race shaping up right now? I think the polling has Cooper a little bit ahead, but what's the path to victory for Republicans in North Carolina?
17: Sure, yeah. The most recent polling has Cooper only up by 4 points. And one thing I've got to point out there is this guy is the epitome of the career politician. First ran for office 40 years ago in 1986. He was a four-term attorney general, two-term governor. And what's really funny in this race right now, the pathway to victory is there's really three candidates running. You got Michael Whatley as the Republican nominee, but then you've got candidate Roy Cooper, who's running aggressively against the record of Governor Roy Cooper. He's out there right now on a Make Things Cost Less tour, and you know his legacy when he was governor was driving prices up, whether it be energy prices with the Green Energy New Deal he forced on North Carolinians, whether it be housing prices, whether it be health care prices, which after he left office, after 8 years of Cooper as governor, North Carolina was paying more for health care than any other state in the country. Health care prices had risen by 57%, I believe it was. But then the biggest legacy with Roy Cooper is crime, and specifically his soft-on-crime approach to all things as it relates to the legal system. He pushed a radical reform after the Black Lives Matter defund the police effort of 2020. And sadly, that legacy is coming home to roost now with as you might know, he released 3,500 prisoners as part of a lawsuit settlement with the NAACP as well as the ACLU. Of those, they included many violent offenders, which Cooper many times denied during his time as governor. And now we find out that 25 North Carolinians have been murdered by people who were released as part of that lawsuit. Cooper will tell you he was forced to do it by the courts. But the reality is these radical conservative governors like J.B. Pritzker in Illinois or Governor Polis in Colorado, of course, both of which are outspoken left-wing Democrats, they chose to fight these lawsuits. And as a result, they did not have thousands of criminals released.
0: Yeah, the consequences of Roy Cooper's gubernatorial term on public safety in North Carolina. I mean, look, I think the economy is the biggest issue in the election. That's been the same for every election you and I have ever worked in for the last, all of our entire career. But when you have somebody with such a record, as you pointed out, long-time record in public office, you do find things where decisions had a material impact on quality of life. And I think in this race, yep. this Cooper record on criminal justice, I mean, he went totally woke to the left, I mean, radical, after all the BLM stuff in 2020, and really has shown no remorse for any of it. We've covered a lot of these murderers here on the Scott Jennings Show, but North Carolina has kind of become ground zero for what happens when you let violent people out of jail, Jonathan. You know, lo and behold, they continue to commit violent acts, and that's all at the feet of Cooper.
17: Oh, 100%. And you know, it's running for governor versus running for Senate. You know, the governor of North Carolina, yeah, he doesn't really have to take a hardcore position on a lot of issues, but the one thing he did have to take a position on is appointing judges. And just this year alone, there has been a U.S. Marine who was murdered in Wilmington, North Carolina, by a violent offender who was let out pretrial release by a Cooper-appointed judge. There's been a teacher who someone broke into her home here in Raleigh, North Carolina, and murdered her. That offender was also released early, pretrial early release by a Cooper-appointed judge. Every judge he appointed was a soft-on-crime judge, and it's really having sad, devastating, real-world impacts right here in North Carolina families.
0: All right, Jonathan Feltz from North Carolina is our pundit of the week here on the Scott Jennings Show. Jonathan, let's shift to national politics. I really like the way President Trump is framing up the election as a fight between sort of normal patriotic Americans and the communists who right. are trying to or who have already taken over the Democratic Party. In fact, let's hear the president. He said this yesterday, cut 17.
15: We're going to continue to be free as long as we're smart. And we can't be hoodwinked. We can't be taken advantage of by people that say you're going to have a free home. You're going to get free rent. Everything's going to be free. What they don't say is a year later, everything's going to be end up in squalor, destruction, and death, and also death for our country. So we have to stop the threat of the communist rhetoric that you're hearing right now, because these people, they don't act. I'm very happy a poll came out. It said they're highly educated, but doing very poorly. In other words, they're losers.
0: What do you make, Jonathan? I love the president. Never minces words. What do you make of this complete takeover of the Democratic Party by the likes of Mamdani or Hassan Piker? I mean, these people are complete lunatics. They are radicals. They don't really try to hide it. And it feels to me like the Democratic leadership's been overtaken. What's your view?
17: Oh, 100% been overtaken. And it's one of those things where it's really easy sometimes to laugh this off and just laugh at how ridiculous some of the positions are that these radical leftists are taking and these, you know, literal communists are taking after they win elections. But the reality is, it's really sad. I mean, whether you like the two-party system or not, America is a system of two parties. And the fact that one of our parties has been completely co-opted by people who are fundamentally opposed to the American dream, it's a sad day for the Republic, in my opinion.
0: Yeah, this is I've seen some people arguing that, well, we're going to have to get more specific than this. But I don't know. I believe in bright lines and big ideas in campaigns. And I think the president's got this thing painted just about right. Let's talk about Iran. President has been bombing Iran for, I think, 13 straight nights now. It's obvious that he's not interested in any ceasefires at the moment. We'll start here. Do you believe that the war and ongoing war operations against Iran, do you believe this is going to be a political negative or not that big a deal for Republican candidates on the ballot this fall?
17: Look, I think if the election was three or four weeks ago, it could have been a potential problem. But I think by the time we get to November, this is something that will have been adjudicated. I think that the average American is happy to see our enemies, put a hurt on our enemies, things like that. And I think that by the time we get to election day, folks will be voting on, who do they believe in to make them feel safe? Who do they believe in to project strength for America?
0: Yeah, I do, too. I look, we played earlier in the show, Jonathan, this entire floor speech from Tim Sheehy, the senator from Montana, and in 5.5 minutes just laid waste to all the insane Democratic arguments. I mean, these Democrats, again, they always go 2 to 4 or 5 steps too far. And now you hear Democrat after Democrat effectively just reading propaganda from the IRGC. There was actually an interesting back and forth on CNN last night between Ro Khanna, who I used to think was a reasonable person but has become a Looney Tunes, and former Republican Congressman Peter Meyer. Let's play this and comment on it. Cut 11.
18: The president has made a mess of things, made a mess of the economy, but his ego will not permit him to go to Xi Jinping and the European leaders and have a multilateral solution to get us out of this mess and to help the Americans.
19: Before you jump in.
20: The Iranians killed an order of magnitude more Americans under President Obama than they have under President
18: Trump.
20: That's
18: just Trump. Not true.
20: That's absolutely true. I was in Iraq getting the EFPs that the Iranians were supplying to the Jaish al-Mahdi, Asab al-Hawk, all of the Iranian-backed militias.
18: Obama didn't go to Dover Air Force Base and have to look at dead Americans coming in. Obama didn't preside over the Strait of Hormuz.
20: He should have, because there were my colleagues coming back from Iraq.
18: From Iraq, but not from the direct
20: who were killed by Iranian
18: by proxy groups.
20: Those
18: were being killed under the first Trump term as well. And you know that as well as I do. Trump has created a disaster.
20: And killed under Biden.
18: And what he has done is he...
0: This exchange was wild because Ro Khanna is effectively out there arguing that we've never had a problem with Iran before. And Peter Meyer is saying flat... And by the way, he was there. Peter Meyer served in Iraq. You don't understand. These Iranian terror proxies have been at war with us for a very long time. What do you make of the Democrats completely minimizing or carrying water for the atrocities of the Iranian regime?
17: It's just delusional. And like I said, it's a sad statement on the state of one of our parties here in America. I mean, I think back to the war in Iraq, the war in Afghanistan. Even at the worst moments during those two wars, you know, the biggest critics of those wars, we could all agree, though, that Iran was bad. And it was a very well-known, commonly known fact that Iran was the one funding a lot of these terrorist attacks in both countries. I mean, I think back to my time in Kabul when I was doing civilian work and nothing remotely dangerous relative to what our military does. And I was talking to one of my members of my security team who he'd retired from a fairly select unit in the U.S. military. And he said the one thing that would make him go back to the military would be if we went to war with Iran, just based on the fact the Iranian government had killed so many American soldiers in both countries.
0: I was on CNN the other night with this person named Caroline Sunshine, who purported to be some sort of a communications aide on the Trump campaign. I think she may be inflating her resume, but we'll leave that there. At any rate, we're sitting there arguing this out, and she said, and I say what I've been saying. They've been at war with us for 47 years, and finally Trump is fighting back. And she said, I've never even heard of Iran doing anything against America until people like you started saying it this year. It's incident after incident and terrorist attack after terrorist attack and dead American and dead soldier after dead soldier. And you have these people coming along pretending like Iran has never been a problem until Donald Trump brought it up. It is childish. It is crazy that anybody out there would minimize the threat of Iran to America, but also to all of Western civilization. Jonathan Feltz is our pundit of the week. We're going to take a break. When we come back, we'll do our winners and losers. 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
0: It is Friday, July the 24th. Rounding out the show, rounding out the week here on Common Sense for the American People. Our pundit of the week is Raleigh, North Carolina's pride, Jonathan Feltz, one of the greatest political operatives for the Republican Party in the Tar Heel State. Mr. Feltz, I'm going to play a clip for you, and I want to talk about this. Hunter Biden, you know, I don't understand. I see Hunter Biden on social media, and people on the right are like embracing Hunter Biden. He is a degenerate loser. And my colleague and friend at CNN, Jake Tapper, made it out plain in a podcast this week. Let's hear that in Cut 10.
24: How big a factor was the Hunter stuff?
25: I think it was considerable. I think Hunter was driving the decision-making for the family in a way that people... He was almost like a chief of staff of the family.
24: Does that strike you as pretty bizarre?
25: It's bizarre because I think he is provably, demonstrably unethical, sleazy, and prone to horrible decisions. I mean,
24: tell me how you really feel.
25: Well, I mean, I just look at the record. I mean, after his brother died, he cheated on his wife with his brother's widow and then got her addicted to crack. That's just one thing I could say. I mean, I don't have a lot of personal regard for him, and just based on having nothing to do with, I barely have ever met him. I've met him like once or twice, but I knew Bo. Bo was a great, upstanding guy.
24: I knew him too. Really,
25: a real loss for the country too, not just for his family, for the country. But Hunter is not that, and the idea of letting him drive the family car, as it were, is just really, really questionable.
0: Jake Tapper laying the wood to, proverbially, to Hunter Biden there. What do you make of that, Jonathan?
17: Well, I think Jake's speaking truth on this matter. I mean, it's terrifying to think that this guy had the keys to the car, even back when Biden was president and still in the White House. I think most every decision that Hunter was in charge of led to a bad decision on part of the Biden presidency, and it's continuing now as they go into the post-presidency.
0: Yeah, you know, I remember doing campaign coverage back on CNN in 2024, and, you know, even in the run-up, even before the campaign, I mean, it was pretty obvious and kind of well-reported that Hunter Biden was, as Jake said, being treated as a de facto chief of staff and decision-maker in the Biden White House because Biden wasn't capable. But, you know, I remember if you used to bring up any of those things Jake said there, all the personal judgment issues, like all, I mean, I think I called him a sleaze bag on TV one day. But, boy, I tell you what, you'd get criticized. Oh, Scott, you can't do that. You can't say that. You don't know that. It's funny to me. It can all be told.

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7: With SRN News, I'm Jason Walker. Bloodshed in Seattle Sunday. Two people have been killed, five wounded in a shooting incident near the famous Space Needle. One person is in custody. Israeli Prime Minister Benjamin Netanyahu traveling to America early in the week. He'll be holding talks with President Trump. He will also be attending the funeral of a senator. Russian ballistic missiles in Kyiv Sunday, igniting fires, wounding at least three civilians. These strikes follow Ukraine's successful drone attacks, which have stalled Russian advances and increased more pressure on Russian leader Vladimir Putin. Firefighters in Oregon facing strong, gusty winds as they battle dozens of fires, at least 50 blazes in the eastern part of the state. SRN News.
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18: Here is your host, the loudest conservative voice in America fighting the enemies of freedom, Mark Walters.
20: Let's do this. What's up, ladies and gentlemen? I am Mark Walters, filling your prescription for freedom. I hope that doesn't result in a copyright strike there because the mic was not muted. It usually is. Greg in Dallas, Texas, welcome in the CZ Studios with me, brother. We're in front of the Patriot Mobile mic today. How you doing?
21: Not too bad, and I think you'll be all right with that little bit of music. It shouldn't be too big of a deal.
20: Yeah, we'll see, because it got a strike before. If so, I'll just cut it out. It's no big deal. Guys, if you haven't subscribed to us over on YouTube yet, join the over 1,200 people, I think, just in the last few days that have subscribed to us over there. Growing like crazy. Yeah, and we do appreciate that very much. I'm going to warn you in advance, the air conditioner is staying on in the studio today, ladies and gentlemen.
21: Yeah, no doubt.
20: If you're south of the Mason-Dixon line, you understand why. If you're not, well, just stay where you are because we don't want you coming south of the Mason-Dixon line. And I don't mean anything personal by that, okay? I really don't, okay? But we like it down here just the way it is. You know what I'm saying?
21: It's hot. We don't need any more traffic on the roadways.
20: Yeah, and yeah, it's been a busy day. I just got back into the studio, what, maybe 30 minutes before the show kicked off today. Had a lot going on. And then I get this bizarre call from my daughter, who was off today, and she says, "Daddy, I just got a call from the New York Post looking for you." And I said, "Hmm." And my intention is to ask Lee the Gunwriter Williams, a bona fide journalist who I see in the wings there in the shadows. We'll bring him on in a second. As a true investigative journalist, I'm going to guess it's probably not hard. I don't know how they found my daughter's number. They had mine and went through my security and then reached out to her.
21: That was my thought as well, is how did they get to your daughter's phone versus yours?
20: Yeah, that's a little concerning or disconcerting, I might say. But here's the deal. Guys were being featured in a New York Post. I just did a lengthy interview with them, wrapped that up about 20 minutes before showtime. So you'll want to read that. Great reporter over there, New York Post, a conservative outlet, of course. But it was about my case and ChatGPT. I won't be the only person in there featured, but my case will probably take center stage because it was the first case of its kind. But it's going to be interesting to read. I gave a really good interview and some great questions with the reporter, so I'll keep you posted on that. And if you're watching on the show over the next few days, when it pops up, we'll put it up here and share it on screens for you. Greg, where can people watch? Because we're on all of our platforms back, including Rumble, too, as well.
21: Oh, we're back on Rumble today. Okay, well, places you want to watch the show are going to be YouTube and Rumble. 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
20: Yeah, Lee the Gunwriter Williams, welcome in, my brother.
0: Hey, brother, it's good to be here. It is hot as hell down here in Florida.
20: Yeah, it is. I was going to ask, it looks like you're wearing a camo. Tell me that's not some type of vest. Tell me that's just a shirt.
0: It's a shirt. It's a shirt.
20: Okay. It looks like you're almost wearing a vest. And I thought to myself, I know how hot it is here. I know how hot it is there.
0: And well, we've had that damn storm. We've had that damn storm sitting off our west coast for 3 days. Every hour or so, it'll rain. It'll rain like hell. And then it'll clear up, then it'll rain, then it'll clear up. And it's so humid. It's like, go into your bathroom, close the door, start the shower, and wait about 10 minutes. It's that humid.
20: You know, my grandmother, God rest her soul, man, I miss her. She used to say, she'd ask me how the weather was. She was up in Ohio, and I'd say, it's hot. She goes, well, at least you get those cooling thunderstorms during the day. I said, Grandma, when was the last time you were in Florida in the middle of July? And it poured rain. Now, you must have forgotten when you walk back outside, you're walking through a 6 to 8 foot wall of steam for the rest of the afternoon because it's so hot. And it just makes it even that much worse. So, Lee, I want to start with you today on Tate Adomiak because, I mean, obviously we know the story, who he is and all of that. But let's take it from the point where, because I was blown away by this. I was just telling Greg this during the break. That he was, you know, he did that, what do they call that? That diesel therapy thing, right? When he left the federal penitentiary. But his hearing, which was scheduled for just a few weeks ago on June 25th, was canceled. He was never returned. I was shocked by this. He was never returned back to a federal penitentiary, and he's now in a county lockup. Now, in Virginia, I want to make this point, ladies and gentlemen. A lot of you might be thinking right now, kind of like the way my brain defaulted. Well, that's a good thing. I'd rather be in the, whatever county, you know, it may be, if you were in Virginia, Chesterfield County Jail. No, ladies and gentlemen, you don't. You'd rather be in the security of the federal penitentiary where there's some true security there. It seems like his life is on the line every time he's been in there. And I know Dave is probably listening, and I don't mean to scare you. I read your quotes in Lee's columns. And it seems like you're very well-versed, very concerned about your son, sir, and I completely understand, particularly now. What gives? Why was he never returned?
0: He's been there 35 days for no court hearing, and no one can tell me why. And you got to understand, it's the Western Tidewater Regional Jail. It's in Suffolk, Virginia, and it's a hellhole.
20: Yeah.
0: The very day he arrived, two guards took an inmate. They abused the hell out of him. They pepper sprayed him for no reason. They rammed his head into a metal door and then dragged him through the jail. Now his neck's broken, his hand's broken. They said he probably won't regain limb control. Okay, both guards were fired, thank God, charged with malicious wounding. They're looking at up to 20 years and $100,000 in fines.
20: Good.
0: That happened on the day he got there, and it is a rough place. There's none of the amenities that you get, amenities like it's a hotel, none of the amenities you get in a federal prison, no chance for education, screaming constantly. A dude got stabbed the other day there, I'm told, by his dad. It is a bad place, and there's no reason for Tate to be there. He's a federal inmate. He's not a county prisoner, but nobody's moving him.
20: Well, and I want to point out, ladies and gentlemen, don't if you joined what Lee was saying maybe a little bit mid-sentence, we're not talking about that happening to Tate. We're talking about that happening to another inmate in the county lockup. And the county lockups can be a real mess. The traffic coming in and out of those places is the worst of the worst before sometimes they're even charged, okay, or whatever the case may be. There's some very bad people in there that have not yet gone through the system, so it can, and because of that revolving door, it can be pretty nasty in one of those jails. Now, why he's there, I don't know, but I'm going to ask this question. Is it possible that this could be some bizarre indication that they're not moving him back to federal penitentiary? And I know you, I see you shaking your head. Is this an indication? Could it be an indication? You know where I'm going with this, that maybe he's getting out? That's why?
0: It could be. It could be. I know there was a certain person who called the marshals and said, hey, we need to move. This is a while ago. This is days ago, if not weeks ago. And the marshals never got back to him, never said why he wasn't being moved. He's technically in the marshals' custody when they're when he's being moved.
20: Right,
0: but
20: right.
0: He's a federal Department of Correction inmate. He should not be there. Now, again, I'm going back to what you said. Hopefully, you know, they can release him from there if it comes to it. I just, I think they should do the right thing, which is get him back to a federal place where he can continue his education. And in the meantime, because we
20: or
0: have
20: get
0: no
20: him
0: indication.
20: Out.
0: Yeah, or get him, get his butt
20: if,
0: out.
20: If
0: of
20: this
0: there.
20: Is, if this is an indication, and I have seen things like that before in the past, I'm not trying to give anybody some false sense of hope here. But it's a legitimate question to ask. It truly is under these conditions, because everybody up at the higher levels in Washington is now very, very well aware of what's going on with this young man. So it is possible. And the question then becomes, why linger? All right, if he's going to get out, give me. I know there's probably a lot behind the scenes that has to go on if something like that were to happen. It's not going to be an overnight deal.
0: Doesn't matter. Yeah. He needs to, you know, he's in the care and custody of the Department of Correction. They should take care of him. This is not a place to take care of him. He can get to the phone maybe once every couple days for like 10 minutes. It's a terrible place, and it's not safe. That's the bottom line. It's not a safe facility.
20: May I ask why Tidewater? Is there any connection to him in Tidewater, or is it once you're in the system, they'll do what you want with you?
0: His hearing was going to be close to that. He was being held there because it's close to where he's going to have his hearing. But that hearing was canceled 2 weeks ago.
20: Until September, mid-September.
0: Yeah.
20: So maybe that's why they're keeping him there instead of moving him back. But, I mean, come on. I don't know. This whole thing just stinks to high heaven to me. I cannot, for the life of me, pinpoint anything about this that seems to make any sense. It's almost go ahead.
0: When you think it can't get any worse, it always does.
20: Yeah, and you know, as we get ready to go to the break, Let me leave you with this, ladies and gentlemen, if you've been following this. You can read everything about this at Armed American News or over at SAF.org. Lee's done extensive work here. But it's almost as if we're not being told everything. It's as if somebody knows something we don't know, and that's why we don't know what we don't know, if that makes any sense. Because it's so hard to wrap your head around why this is even happening to begin with. We'll make some comparisons to some other inmates and some of the length of their sentences compared to Tate's, and then we're going to move on to some other issues. We've got a lot to talk with you about. Your guns and magazines are back on the tables in stores in Virginia, ladies and gentlemen. What's going on there, too? A lot of things don't make sense. We'll be right back with Lee.
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0: 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Get you some. The Liberty Roast, 1776. Liberty, 1776. Just go with 1776. This is stuff we're drinking here, and it's really, really good. The request was made by another family member today. Can we order more of that for next month? So I think I'm going to do that. I'm going to keep the month-to-month one going, too. But we settled on this one. It's really good. Really good, strong, rich, bold coffee. Great way to start the day. Greg, how many cups do you think I had today, knowing I got a pretty good night's sleep last night?
2: I'm gonna go with two today.
0: It was two. All right. Good for you.
2: Nice.
0: Yeah, two and two. I had two cups of coffee today. Blackout coffee. Greg wins. Greg is not the bonehead of the week today. No, Greg is the winner. Blackoutcoffee.com. 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And in the process, she was all over that Cove Pure. 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I'll call her young woman. She's younger than me. Filling those giant water, carrying those things everywhere they go with them. But the Cove Pure, we're having to refill it constantly.
2: Do they count their steps as well?
0: My daughter doesn't. My daughter does. My mother does, but
2: it's not, a combo so thing. You know, it's exercise and water. Got to get your steps and your water in every day.
0: Yeah, so I'm going to have to get her one of the silent things, guys. So it's a good segue here for her phone. Okay, SLNT, silent.com/AAR, and remove your phone from the grid, folks. That's what this stuff does. And I would highly recommend the starter pack. It's inexpensive. And it gives you a taste of their products. Then you can jump up if you want to get backpacks, things like that. But it's really, really good to have. And if you get out and travel a lot, particularly hotels, conventions, things like this, if you're in, you know, if you're traveling anywhere, airports, great place to have it at an airport if you're not using your phone. And it's slnt.com/AAR. The CIA can't find you, folks. slnt.com/AAR. Lee the Gunwriter Williams, welcome back in, my brother. All right, so Let's head over quickly to I just want to read a couple of these here because I find this fascinating. Here's some comparisons, folks. Quentin Hall, 30 years old, of Valdosta, Georgia, not far from me, had three prior felony convictions for drug distribution, was sentenced to serve 12 years in prison for armed drug distribution. What's type sentence for having legally owned firearms parts?
3: 20 years or 240 months. It's the best way to look at that.
0: Okay, Akil Omar Johnson, 32, of Savannah, Georgia, was sentenced to 120 months in prison and a $1,200 fine, followed by 3 years of supervised release after pleading guilty to possession of a firearm by convicted felon in possession with intent to distribute cocaine. 120 months compared to how long? 240
3: months.

0: Eric Lowe, 45 of Dublin, Georgia. A lot of really good, you know, this is great publicity for Georgia. He was sentenced to 96 months in prison and a $1,500 fine, followed by 3 years of supervised release after pleading guilty to possession of a firearm by a convicted felon and possession with intent to distribute methamphetamine. Okay. And what is Tate doing? 20 years.
1: 20 years.
0: Mark Anthony Cavella, 52 of Dallas, Texas. We finally get some bad people down in Dallas, Texas, and Greg's neck of the woods. Sentenced to 18 years in federal prison. Previously pleaded guilty on May 30th, 2024, to conspiracy to distribute and possess with intent to distribute more than 50 grams of meth, distribution of more than 50 grams of meth, and money laundering. And I will tell you that these guys that are distributing these deadly drugs are responsible for killing people, ladies and gentlemen. Killing people.
1: Absolutely. Absolutely.
0: Okay? Less time than Tate. Kevin Krebs, 32. Malvern, PA, 37 months. 3 years supervised release by U.S. District Judge Mary Kay Costello for possessing unregistered explosives, specifically pipe bombs and related materials, in a garage attached to the premises, compared to 20 years. Corey Atkins of Sharon, Pennsylvania, federal 84 months in prison, 6 years of release. He was convicted of drug trafficking and firearms crimes, engaged in cocaine trafficking, where his girlfriend and a young child also resided and were present at the time. He'd been convicted twice previous for cocaine trafficking during the preceding 8 years, compared to Tate's 20 years. You get the idea here. There's just something wrong. There's just something wrong. And we will eventually get to the bottom of this, Lee. Because I intend on having him on this show when he's out and free. I intend on bringing him in on this show once all the paperwork is signed and he can talk about this. We will have him on this program, man. So you've done great work over there. I appreciate it. I'll give you the final word on that.
1: Yeah, this comes out every week. I have yet to see somebody who gets more time than him for drug or gun crimes. Remember, Tate had no criminal history whatsoever. None whatsoever. Never been arrested, never served a day in jail. And he goes from 240 months. It's crazy, brother. I've never seen anything like it. I've been following the criminal justice system for 20 years, and I was part of the criminal justice system for 10 years. I've never heard of anything like this.
0: Yeah, it is crazy. Something's up over there. All right, let's move over to latest gun control. I'm going to take you over to BearingArms.com. I love this headline, Lee. I think it's great. AR-15s and 20-round magazines back on the menu at Virginia gun shops. Now, this is an absolute... Oh, AWR Hawkins is calling, Greg. He's calling my cell phone right now. What's the question we normally ask, Greg, when he calls?
2: Is it a good time to call?
0: Is it a good time to call AWR? No, but no, you have the time change. I'll give him a pass on that. AWR gets a mulligan. AR-15s and 20-round magazines back on the menu at Virginia gun shops. This is such a slap in the face to that tyrant, that horrible, I'll just say tyrant, Spanberger, who has been getting, you know, metaphorically speaking, her and the Democrats, just getting the crap beat out of them up there in Virginia over these gun grabs. All of it going to go by the wayside in the near future anyway, no later than June 27th of 2027, Lee. So aren't these good headlines to see?
1: Yeah, I mean, and it's hitting that entire East Coast. They're trying, they follow each other. One state puts an AR ban in. The other state maybe messes around with the paperwork a little bit, puts in their own AR ban. They're all going to pay. All of these governors in the East Coast and Hawaii and the rest of them will pay for these mistakes. And that's the way it should be, brother. I cannot wait for New Jerseyans to buy their ARs. That's fantastic.
0: Yeah, we're going to go there in a minute because I have a question, Lee, about this. We'll cover this in the next segment with you, but the future, our future, my future, the future of Armed American Radio, the future of the gun writer. Ladies and gentlemen, this is how historic what's been happening to your Second Amendment is. That I'm going to ask some questions I never, ever thought I would ask as a result of what's been happening and will become even clearer after June 27th. Now, for those of you who might not know, June 27th is the last day the court will release opinions in 2027, the end of their term, unless they make a change. And Second Amendment cases, this case will be heard sometime between October and December. It is going to likely be the biggest case the court takes. As a result, that decision, generally speaking, comes out on the last day. or very, very close to it. So we're going to have to wait. But it begs some legitimate questions. Lee's wheels are probably spinning in his head. I think I know where Mark's going with this. And here's what I'll say, Lee, as we get ready to go to a break. I used to sell years ago, as an interim job just to keep food on the table, Pitney Bowes postage meters. And they gave me a territory, and I was really successful in selling them to the legal firms and everything else, to a point that I sold myself right out of my territory and couldn't make any more money because I did it all. Is that a hint? We'll be right back with Lee to dig into it.
2: With SRN News, I'm Jason Walker. Three people are dead, four wounded in a shooting during a food festival in Seattle. Police have one person in custody and are looking for another possible gunman in that incident. High-level talks in Washington coming up this week. Israeli Prime Minister Benjamin Netanyahu will be meeting with President Trump. Netanyahu will also attend the funeral of Senator Lindsey Graham. Firefighters in Oregon facing strong winds as they battle dozens of wildfires. Most of those are in the central and eastern part of the state. And one firefighter has died several weeks after he had been injured battling a blaze along the Colorado-Utah border. Huge fires in Europe, in France, and Spain. Several hundred thousand people have been evacuated from their homes. SRN News.
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0: 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They've built us a beautiful webpage over there, as has Cove Pier, and we've got some more being built out there too. And I also want to let you know to get over to JE Outfitters, JE Outfitters, and pick up some AAR swag over there. We've got the shirts over there. Several of you have bought some of that stuff. It's all right there, print on demand for you. Take a look at the designs. Remember, we're in our very early stages over there. We've got a lot of other products that are going to be going over there, and we will have a link on the Armed American Radio website to that page, directly to that page, coming up probably later this afternoon. In fact, it should be done. Hopefully, the guy is doing it later today because that was the instruction. But either way, you can go there directly at JE Outfitters, or you can just wait until it pops up on the website. Pick up a T-shirt, you know, pick up a hoodie. We've got those out there for you now. Really fun stuff, inexpensive, and $5 when you buy it. You get to send $5 of your purchase. T-shirts are about $25. I think the hoodies are too. But you get... you get to tell them where to send $5 to whatever group you want to donate it to. So it's a win-win all the way around. You get some cool Armed American Radio stuff. You can support the show that you've been listening to for years, and you can also donate to a gun group or whatever organization you want of your choice to defend and fight for the Second Amendment. So please take advantage of that. We appreciate those partners. They make it all possible every single day. Lee the Gunwriter Williams, welcome back in, my brother. Where we got Lee? There he is. I see you over there, Lee. All right, question for you. You heard my Pitney Bowes analogy, right?
1: Mm-hmm.
0: So I used to say to some of the managers, so if I'm really good at this, I'm going to sell myself right out of my job? And he said, well, technically speaking, that's the way it would appear. We would just move you to another territory. I said, what if every other rep here who covers this entire region is as successful as I'm going to be? He said, well, we haven't ever ran into that problem yet. I said, well, I don't want to run into that problem. The reason I mention that is because the wins we've had are piling up, Lee. They're piling up. And it's a building block on a foundation going back to Heller in 08, as we've been talking about for the last month and a half here. What happens when the Supreme Court comes back and says, no gun bans for you, no gun bans for you? You can't ban these accessories. Lee, are we out of a job?
1: Well, that would be a great way to go out, wouldn't it?
0: I don't want to. No, you know, look, I have some theories on that, but I want your perspective on that. I'm asking a little facetiously, but kind of not.
1: Yeah.
0: I mean, have we sold ourselves out of a job because we're winning?
1: I would love it if we did. I think that'd be fantastic. We could both go and canoe and go fishing and go to the beach. Unfortunately, I don't think that's going to be the case. There's a lot more out there than just ARs. You have, and I never saw this side until I started doing what I'm doing. You've got elected officials who think they're gods. And ARs are going to be 100% in 50 states and 4 U.S. territories, there's still going to be folks out there that are going to want to ban them, write their own gun laws. And unfortunately, they need people like you and me to point them out.
0: Yeah,
1: I wish we would work ourselves out of a job. That'd be fantastic. I know I could find something else to do. I know you could too. But I don't think we're going to be there yet. And then we got to prepare for what happens if there's a Democrat that gets elected president. That would suck again.
0: Yeah, and that is at some point that's going to happen. At some point that will happen. And you're right about that. I guess when I kind of sink my teeth into it a little bit, the answer to the question is no, we're not selling ourselves out of a job. There's always more to do. And here's why. It will just change. It will shift the focus of where the fight goes. And that will be, as you know, it's right now in the states because the federal level, they're not going to accomplish anything. So what are they doing? Well, that's the fight we're fighting now. Supreme Court's going to take a huge bite out of that come their next term. We're pretty confident of that. But let's look at all the other bills Spanberger signed. That's where we fight, because they're going to continue to do everything they can to take a bite out of what they've lost, right? And or what we've won. They're going to continue to take a bite out of it to try to create little loss here, little loss there. But it will be at the state and local level. I won't be surprised to see it go even more local. Those of you in states that don't have real strong preemption laws, I'm going to telegraph for you right now that you'd better start working on that, because these are the things they're going to go after. The other things, Democrat blue states, Lee, are going to try to make it nearly impossible, miserable, impossible for you to own whatever gun you want, regardless of what SCOTUS does in this decision, which I believe will be, as I was talking with John Lott yesterday, a very broad decision. I don't think, I think 4 years removed, what will now be 5 years removed from Bruin, they're going to put the hammer down. I think they've had enough. And I don't, they're not going to get out of the boundaries here. But if you look at the roadmap the Third Circuit gave, by putting magazines in as protected as well, which was not actually a part of that case, that's what you're going to see, I think, see SCOTUS do, which is why Glocks will be involved here as well, not just rifles, but an entire class of firearms, which is going to be all-encompassing. They know that's coming. So they're thinking and strategizing right now, how can we make it miserable to keep people from buying these guns? And therein lies the next fight down the road, I think, Lee.
1: I couldn't agree more. I see these people as incredibly inept professionally, but they do manage to come up with good ideas, good for the other team, horrible for us. I mean, look at some of the recent laws. Look at the state level. Look at what they're fighting in these states. That's going to be the problem areas. You're going to have to get those preemption laws. And I mean, Florida's got a great one, probably one of the best in the country. Minnesota has a preemption law, only allows their state legislature to pass laws on guns. It was just used to thwart something that St. Paul tried not too long ago. So we need good preemption laws. People at the state level, that would be where I would be focusing on. Get your preemption law to get some teeth, so only the state legislature can pass laws. You get these city councils, city commissions, they're in all red states. Every red state has at least one. I know we've got a few here in Florida, Tampa, that would ban guns if they could. But we have good preemption, so they can't, thank God.
0: But they will try. And that there again, therein lies part of the fight, as we've seen with these stupid HOA nonsense rules and regulations. They're going to continue to try that. And if you want proof of that, that Spanberger and the Democrats are not going to go away, just look at what they did to you in Virginia, knowing what they did was unconstitutional, and they don't care. Think of it as every Democrat state now going to start wanting to take up the spirit of Aloha. Okay, they will violate state preemption laws. Don't believe me? All you got to do is look at Pittsburgh. Pittsburgh's a great example. After the synagogue shooting a few years ago, they don't care. Philadelphia's been bad. They've been fighting state preemption for years.
1: I got to say this. You got to get a preemption statute that has teeth.
0: Yes.
1: You can't just have one that doesn't. I mean, Florida, any elected official that violates preemption is looking at $5,000.
0: $5,000 fine, and they can be thrown out.
1: Yes, and they can't use any state money to pay it. It has to come out of their checking account. That's
0: their
1: a law
0: pocket
1: with some teeth. Yeah.
0: And they still don't care. They still support the HOAs down there. Hey, guys, Ryan Petty is correct. They're never going to stop. No. When the Supreme Court does what it's, as we say down south of the Mason-Dixon line, fixing to do here soon, it's just going to shift their focus. Don't think for 2 seconds that those cockroaches aren't looking for another thing to slide under right now. That's exactly what they're doing. That's why they've been so quiet across the board. They're just keeping it close to the vest. We'll be right back. One more segment with Lee.
13: Hi, guys, it's Mark. Look, I think you'll agree with me that as gun owners, we need to have each other's backs. That's regardless of what state we call home. Here at AAR, we discuss it every day, and we're heard in every state. 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
1: Guys, this is my Attorneys on Retainer. Of course, if you can... There we go. I'll hold that up a little bit closer for you so you can get a good look at that. That's my Attorneys on Retainer card. I have two of these, and I just dropped one. But if I ever lose one, I have another one in my wallet. And you should have one as well if you carry a firearm. You understand that bad things can happen. That's why you carry a firearm. I don't know how to make it any clearer. I've tried to come up and concoct different ways to mention that to you. But that really is the bottom line. You carry a firearm because you are aware. Part of being aware is, hey, I carry this gun because I know I may have to use it. I am prepared to defend myself. That's not where it ends, ladies and gentlemen. In fact, it's likely just beginning because you are going to be investigated. Attorneys on Retainer will be there for you during any investigation. In fact, in many times, most cases, they're on the scene with you almost immediately. And if, God forbid, there's an investigation, no matter how long it lingers, you've got an attorney doing the work for you behind the scenes, ladies and gentlemen. If you do get put on trial, hope you don't, because their job will be to keep you out. You got a lot better chance having them than not having them. For $37 a month, an absolute no-brainer. Take advantage of that, please. The discount of the $50 off is good through the end of this month, then it goes bye-bye. As far as the other discounts on the Cove Pure Water, that's good through the end of this month as well, too. We're trying to extend it. Hopefully, I'll be successful. But what I can tell you is if you want one of those, too, you need to get it right now when I can guarantee that it's good for the end of the month. But the attorneys on retainer, same thing, ladies and gentlemen. $37 a month for a team of up to four lawyers if you have to go to trial. And believe me when I tell you, I just spoke to, believe it or not, of all people, I had a conversation with George Zimmerman not too long ago. I've known George for a long time. He would have loved to have had something like this. Why? Because all these years later, he's still piled in legal bills, folks. It never goes away. $37 a month, no-brainer. Get it done. Lee the Gunwriter Williams, welcome back, man.
2: Hey, man, one thing to clarify from our previous discussion, we talked about what we would do, whether we'd shut down as an organization. Look at the other team. They will never shut down.
1: Correct.
2: They are getting millions and millions and millions in donations and gifts, and they're not going to stop spending that money. They're going to continue to fight. So that's the other team, and they will continue regardless of how good we win and how big our wins are. We need to keep that in mind.
1: Yeah, can you imagine a world, an American world, without a National Rifle Association? By the way, NRA.org/AAR, guys, go join them too. I'm going to point that out. You hear the rejoins coming back, and they're in the intro, but they're the presenting sponsor of the show for a reason, okay? Can you imagine an American world without the NRA and the Second Amendment Foundation? Those two big ones, but the rest of all of the groups around the country. But imagine those two groups going, well, my job is done here, and folding up shop. Oh, the other side, I can't say what they would do. Let's just say it would be very pleasurable for them, okay? That's what they would be thinking. And we're never going to let that happen, ever. Because it doesn't matter what happens at SCOTUS now. Yes, it's a huge victory. It's going to be a huge victory. And those of you who cannot taste freedom will be able to do so. That's coming. The cavalry's on the way. All right? But the future is what we're talking about now. All right? Depending on your age, you might have a lot of future left. Some of us don't have so much future left. Others of us have lots and lots of future left. But your kids have lots of future, and their kids have lots of future. We just celebrated our 250th anniversary, for crying out loud, Lee. And look where we're at.
2: I will be glad to see the California compliant or New Jersey compliant ARs finally go away. They're the ugliest rifle in the known world. They're damn near difficult to shoot. And everybody will have the same rifle. Everybody have a good, functional AR.
1: That's a great point you just made. They're difficult to shoot, almost. Are the ballistics any different when they do shoot?
2: You know, it depends on the make, model, and the variety. I think they're pretty much the same, but they're made to be difficult to shoot, so you won't enjoy them. That's the main point. So you can't have a good time at the range. I've shot one in my shooting career here, and they're a pain in the butt, quite frankly.
1: Yeah, think the bullet button, guys. You remember that, Lee? You want to tell people what the bullet button was?
2: Oh, the whole gun is just set up so stupidly. They have a grip that has a piece of flat plastic on it, so you can't get a good hold of it. It's crazy. The whole gun is crazy.
1: Yeah, and you need to be able to disconnect the magazine, and they figured out how to do it with a bullet. I mean, they will come up with every convoluted thing they can, ladies and gentlemen. This is the party that I'll never forget. Duval County, Florida, not far from you, Lee, far enough away to be no threat to you. But that wacko, I forget her name. She was Florida's Sheila Jackson Lee. She was Florida's Maxine Waters. Filed a bill to force you to take mental health exams and tests every 5 years before you could buy a round of 22 ammo.
2: Yeah. And unfortunately, we're going to see that nationwide. The more wins we get, the crazier they're going to come back. That's a guarantee.
1: Well, how many times have we said over the years, just when you think that bar can't get any lower, they find a way to dig their way to China, man. And you're right. I'm fair here, okay? When you're right, guys. You don't have to be fair sometimes when you're right. You can checkmate somebody and tell them to go away. But no, I have to hand it to them. Their creativity, as Alan said on the program one time, of course being Mr. Gottlieb, founder of the Second Amendment Foundation, he said their creativity knows no bounds. You got to hand it to them because they will throw anything at the wall and see what sticks. Even if it doesn't stick, if it doesn't slide down as fast as the other ones, they'll make a run for that one. Whatever it may be, but count on them making your life miserable to purchase an AR-15 in New Jersey, even though you can. And some of these regulations, this is where we're going to pay very careful attention to Virginia's challenges as well, because that's exactly what they've done. They filed over, I forget the final count now. It's been a while since we've talked to them, but two dozen crazy bills. They had 34 of them on table.
2: Easily.
1: And many of them are law now as a result of that. So you've still got all this crazy stuff and these hoops you've got to jump through. If you're not permitless carry or constitutional carry right now, you have issues because they're going to start going after that. And the Supreme Court has already said that they've never taken a position, that they're not taking a position on the licensing. They didn't go out of that's where I'd love to see him go out of bounds there. And the more people that are constitutional carry, we're setting our own precedent for a future case eventually that says permits are a violation of federal law. That case will be coming at some point. 30 seconds.
2: I see the Supreme Court taking a case, not this term, maybe the next one, on national constitutional carry. We're getting too many people that are becoming victims of that law or the lack thereof. They're going to have to do something on national concealed carry. There's no way around it. Let's hope they don't require permits. Let's hope it's constitutional carry.
1: Yeah, they'll do the Floyd thing in other states as well. The ones that don't have it, they're going to try that type of deal. And, you guys, your own state can flip. Okay,
2: yeah.
1: Arizona is that far from flipping. Most gun-friendly state in the nation to Virginia overnight. So, yeah, we're not going anywhere. But it's an interesting question to ask because on the surface it seems like, well, our job here is done. Let's go have a cocktail and celebrate, you know, the last 70 years. No, it's not going to work out that way, ladies and gentlemen. Trust me, as long as God gives us the breath, we're going to be fighting the fight. Lee the Gunwriter Williams, you've got 5 seconds. Quick, really, real fast, where to go?
2: Go to saf.org, saf.org, secondamendmentfoundation.org.
1: And that's it. Go there, head it over then. Also, armedamericannews.org. Lee the Gunwriter Williams, thank you, brother. We'll be talking to you next Tuesday. Guys, the lineup is so packed right now. 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
4: With SRN News, I'm Jason Walker. U.S. Appeals Court upholding an injunction that blocks President Trump's order to create a federal voter list.
5: The first U.S. Circuit Court of Appeals rejects the Trump administration's effort to overturn an injunction blocking the mail-in voting restrictions in 23 U.S. states that sued ahead of November's midterm elections. The ruling came Saturday. President Trump's March executive order directed the Postal Service to only deliver mail ballots to people on a government-created list of eligible voters. In June, a federal judge ruled that the states and Congress, not the president, had the authority to set election rules. I'm Julie Walker.
4: Shooting during a food festival in Seattle. Police say three people are dead, four have been wounded. This is SRN News.
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0: everything you need to know about the top headlines of the day and a perspective that will give you some eternity to it, plus practical tips for family life, spiritual life, and good old regular life. 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And now, from the Connors and Sullivan Broadcast Studios, the man who is not what he wants to be, but is way grateful that he's not who he used to be, here, the Kevin.
1: All right, welcome in, Kevin McCullough. Glad to have you with us. It is That Kevin Show, thatkevinshow.com. Last edition of the weekday edition for the week, and glad to be here with you. We will be on TV tomorrow, 8 a.m., Salem News Channel. We will have a brand new edition for you there. And then there'll be radio coverage this weekend as well. And then I'm gone. I'm going to vanish for 6 days. You're not going to hear a peep from me. I'm not going to do anything. I'm not going to do TV. I may write a little bit, but other than that, I'm not doing anything. You know what I'm going to do? I'm going to play with my kids. I'm going to take my wife to a nice dinner. I'm going to have a little bit of time away from thinking about any of the stuff that is going on in the world, because when I come back and as we head into the fall, we have major work to do. Speaking of major work, we had the most Bibles of our campaign given yesterday. And I want to say thank you to those of you that stepped up and did that. We have not yet broken the 1,000 Bible threshold, but our ultimate goal is 10,000 Bibles. And if we could get to over 1,000 Bibles by the end of this week, we would be well on our way. And I would be so appreciative of any of you that have been hearing us talk about the need and say to yourself, you might not even understand it. You might not even say that you get it. But you might have compassion on people who very much do want to have a Bible in their language so that they can draw great comfort from it. If you're not a believer in Jesus, if you're not someone who is of the Jewish faith, if you're not someone who has an appreciation for the text of Scripture, I'm not here to make you feel guilty. Any guilt that you feel related to anything related to spiritual is between you and God. That's not up to me. But at the end of the day, I do want to challenge you to consider this. And if you're a believer, if you're a Christian, if you're somebody who already is on board with me from a faith perspective, then this is even more incumbent upon you. But I would just like to challenge you to think through exactly what it means to have something that you desperately, desperately treasure, and never have it made available. I think of things like Muslim girls in countries where Sharia Islam is the law, and how they are not allowed to learn how to read. And when they do learn how to read, the incredible joy that it brings their heart, because they now have this gift that they did not have before. For every Bible that goes out, 12 people have come to faith in Jesus. Now, when I was first told that by Bible League a couple of years ago, I said, that's a miracle multiplier. And for some reason, it stuck. Everybody now calls it the miracle multiplier. But that is in essence what happens. When you send a Bible, 12 people grow in their faith with Jesus and find him and learn about him and get discipled so that they are able to go out and tell others about him. Now, if you're not a religious person, if you're not a person of faith, that doesn't resonate with you. But for Christians, that's the whole game. That's why we believe. We are sinners who found eternal life through Jesus, and we want to tell the good news to everybody. So 1-800-YES-WORD. I think technically we are somehow in the 700 Bibles sent range, and we need to be over 1,000 by the end of today. And if you could help us, that would be incredible. They're $5 a piece. Whatever you can afford to give, divide that by 5. That's the number of Bibles that you can send, and then multiply that by 12, and that's the number of people that you'll impact for the gospel because of it. So if you have $100, divide by 5, you're talking 20 Bibles, but then those Bibles are going to touch 100 are going to touch 12 people each, that's 240 people that are going to come to faith in Jesus because you gave a $100 gift. 240 people coming to Christ from a $100 gift. I don't know anything else in all of Christendom that has that kind of return on it, but that for that alone, I would beg of you to consider giving some Bibles. 1-800-YES-WORD, 1-800-YES-WORD. Now, I've got something I'm going to talk about with Dr. Gina and Bethany later in the show, and one of the topics is yesterday I saw James Carville. Do you remember James Carville? He was the one that when Clinton was running for president the first time, he said, "It's the economy." He's this Cajun guy from Louisiana, and he basically, on his own podcast yesterday, started going after his fellow Democrats, saying that they don't understand what they're doing when it comes to the Voter ID Act, that they basically just need to pass it and let it be passed. He said 75% of your own voters approve of it. So he's saying just pass it. Pass the Voter ID Act. He goes, Democrats look fearful and afraid and like they're cheating if they try to block a voter ID law. And I tend to agree with him. I tend to think he's right on the money. Who in their right mind could say you're going to have more secure elections if you don't have voter ID? Like, voter ID, we're the only modernized country on the planet that has elections that doesn't have voter ID. All other countries have voter ID. Why are we the ones that don't? James Carville's figured it out. It's because the Democratic Party has opposed it. And they sometimes oppose it for, like, openly racist reasons. Like, his co-host, James Carville's co-host, another Democrat, was like, "Well, James, that means that you're against people, you know, who can't get IDs." And James Carville goes, "Who can't get an ID? Who can't get an ID? You get an ID for the library. You get an ID for a credit card. You get an ID. You take an ID anywhere. You have an ID all the time. Why can't you?" And he was going. And he says to his co-host, "Do you expect me to believe?" Because the implication was that it's going to prevent people of color from being allowed to vote. And James Carville ran him up the flagpole and down the other side saying, "Why would you think black people are too dumb to be able to get voter ID? That's racist." But that's what Democrats have put forward as the excuse for why we shouldn't have voter ID laws. That black voters are too incapable, too uneducated, too something to be able to get a simple ID that says who they are. Now, look, I've always thought that that was a racist argument. I have an adopted son from Haiti. He has special needs. He's on the spectrum. He's never going to be able to read like a normal, you know, fully developed brain would if he had not had starvation in the early part of his life. He has an ID. How can you say people are too dumb, people don't have the capacity? If it's just a weird argument. And now James Carville is agreeing with me on that, and he's telling his Democrats, "Look, just pass it." So call your congressman, Democrat or Republican, 202-224-3121, and tell them to pass the Voter ID Save America Act, and let's get on with it. 202-224-3121, 202-224-3121. Kevin McCullough coming right back. 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

0: just a section here on the show, early in the show every day, where we say, wait a minute, before we take a look at Iran or Venezuela or oil or anything else that is temporal, what does God have to say about things? And if the society hates him, hates his word, looks at us at best case scenario with a lot of suspicion, how do we live in that context? And I'm so grateful for shepherds that take a whole week out of their life and dedicate it to just coming and sharing with us. Jason Warman, lead pastor at Coast Life Church in Florida, has been our thought provoker this week. I like to think of it that way, Jason. You've made us think, and that's a good thing. And we've been looking at the difference from a biblical sense when Jesus says, I've come to give you life and life more abundantly. He's not talking about just physical, biological, breathing in and out and development of cells kind of life. He's talking about flourishing, meaning, mission, purpose, those things that go beyond what we just kind of know in the human or the carnal. But instead, he points us to the spiritual and the transcendent and the things that last beyond even our physical lives. And you've done a really good job this week of helping us understand the difference in the bios and the zoe life, being the biological and the spiritual or the transcendent. And that abundant, that flourishing, that spiritual life that he's come to give us. And we're wrapping it up. So how do you put a button on this week?
1: Yeah, it's been great to be with you this week. Enjoyed it. And I want to end the week really practical on what do we do with the old life? Like the biological existence that you were talking about. Jesus, like, hey, I came to give you a whole nother life. It's the abundant life. And so what do we do with that? Like, how do we live with what's the new, get rid of the old? And Paul says this in Colossians 2:11-12. He said, in him, that being Christ, also you were circumcised with a circumcision made without hands by putting off the body of the flesh. That's that old life. By the circumcision of Christ, having been buried with him in baptism, in which you were also raised with him through faith in the powerful working of God who raised him from the dead. And Paul is just telling us, hey, there is this thing called baptism. And there is this ordinance of the church where we formally bury the old life. And by faith, we trust that when Christ got out of the grave, when we come out of the waters of baptism, we are raised into a new and glorious, abundant life that Christ has for us. And I notice it's a struggle for people because we're in a culture today. You know, it's easy to spot, whether you want to call it wokeism, Marxism, it's easy to spot when it shows up in politics and in social hot topics. I think sometimes people underestimate how much it can creep into Christianity, because we're in a culture today that doesn't recognize individual sins. It only recognizes systemic grievances. Systems are bad. People are good. We're good. The systems are bad. And it creeps.
0: I'm sorry to interrupt, but it's so ironic on its face because who made the systems?
1: Right. Well, it creeps into the church because now people are against organized church. They're not, you know, we'll put our kids in organized sports, but we don't trust organized church. You hear it. It shows up in the verbiage when it's like, hey, Christianity is about relationship. It's not about rules. Christianity isn't a religion, it's a relationship. And, you know, the thing about a relationship is every relationship has rules. Hmm. My wife, Heidi, she has all of these silly little rules for me. And one of them is I can't go out with other women. And I'm like, what's with all the rules? You know, this place is a prison. I thought this was about a relationship. Well, if you have a relationship, then you first of all have to identify it. You've got to make commitments to it. You've got to value it. You've got to put parameters, whatever it takes to protect that relationship, but it has to be identified. Like, this is the relationship that I'm in. And when people come to the Christian faith, like, what we have to recognize is there is a framework for the Christian life that God has called us to, that Jesus came to establish a framework of Christianity to formally bring us into the kingdom of God, into the life that he's given us. And so when we find salvation, salvation isn't the finish line. It's the starting point. Like, that's the place we begin this new life. It's not just something

0: we believe in. It's something we walk out in our relationship to Christ. And Paul goes, hey, if you found new life in Christ, then we need to have this thing called a spiritual circumcision, which is a cutting away. It's what circumcision is. It's cutting away. And Paul's like, hey, that is cutting away the old you so that we can identify the new you and the life that God has called us to live. And one of the things people always ask, you know, it's like, man, how long should I wait to be baptized? And, you know, what's, when should I get baptized?
1: Get her always, done. That's what Paul said.
0: I know it's morbid and sad, and I don't mean to ruin any of your listeners' day, but if the family pet died, let's call him Buttercup. If Buttercup kills over, like, how long do you leave him in the house before you bury him? You don't leave him there. And when something dies, you give it a proper burial. And then when we come to new life in Christ, it's like, how long are you going to leave Buttercup rotting in the corner? You know, let's bury that old man. Let's say that part of us is gone, and then let's live to the new. If any man is in Christ, he is a new creation. The old is gone. Like that moment we accept Christ, there is a new life that has come. We get rid of the old. And that's why Peter goes in 1 Peter 3:21. He said, baptism is an appeal to God for a clean conscience. I am a follower of Jesus Christ. I'm a part of the church of Jesus Christ. I'm a part of the people of God, because people need to understand Jesus is not coming back for a disconnected group of individuals. He's returning for a church. He's returning for his body. When we separate ourselves, only serial killers and dysfunctional Christians like separated body parts. Jesus loves a whole body. He loves people who are together, committed, locked into this life of faith. And we have to make that public declaration. Hey, that's not who I am anymore. My identity isn't in me. My identity is in Christ Jesus. And we bury that past. And it's a matter of us formally declaring through the church that we are no longer the person we used to be. Our life is now identified, like we are identifying with the new creation that Jesus has given us. And it's a powerful thing. It's a physical ceremony. It's a spiritual ceremony. When Jesus was baptized, he said he did it to fulfill all righteousness. And when he came up out of the water, the voice of the Father said, this is my beloved Son in whom I'm well pleased. And man, that's my prayer for everyone, is that they have that moment when they come up out of the water. They go, that old me is gone. And they hear the voice of the Father going, hey, this is my beloved Son. This is my beloved daughter in whom I'm well please, you are living out the life. And so there just needs to be a moment where we get out of all of the individualism, the personal. We are saved personally for a corporate calling. We are saved individually for something greater God wants to do in our life. And we all need that moment that marks us, where we cut away the past. So that's not who I am anymore. I am living in a new creation that Christ has given me. And it's that moment, it's that line in the sand where we're identifying, hey, that old bios life, that old biological existence, I'm burying that, and I'm going after that abundant, that is Zoe, that higher purpose, that deeper spiritual meaning that then brings meaning, hope, purpose, faith, belief to all the other aspects of our life. And, you know, in the South, we would tell people, you need to get to stepping, you know, when they needed to get, it's like, I just want to tell some Christians, come on, you need to get to stepping, walk out this new life, this new faith. Let's identify it. Let's protect it. Let's get involved. Let's get connected. Let's move into the future that God has for us.
1: JasonWarman.com for more. Jason, what a great week. Thank you for all that you have done. Real quickly, just 10 seconds, if people are around Coast Life this weekend, what are you teaching on?
0: Yeah, we're in Isaiah 43. I'm literally preaching this. He said, remember not the former things, neither consider the things of old. Behold, I do a new thing. It's already springing up. And I'm going to be preaching on how new life springs up. And then we're going to be baptizing a whole bunch of people.
1: There we go.
0: Down at the beach here.
1: Yeah. Well, and one of the things that I love about at least our baptism services is many, many times after hearing the testimony of many people that come forward and explain why they're getting baptized that day, we almost always have more people that come to faith and want to get baptized that same day. And so I pray God's blessing on your efforts this weekend, that God will be glorified, lifted up, exalted, and that many will come to know him because of the testimony and the witness of those that are declaring him this weekend. Jason, you're going to come back in the fall. Thank you for spending this week with us. We're really grateful.
0: I'm looking forward to it. Can't wait.
1: You got it. Kevin McCullough coming right back. Don't go away.
2: Stick around for more of That Kevin next.
3: With SRN News, I'm Jason Walker. Shares mostly higher in Asia Monday as oil prices slipped more than 4%. That after the U.S. and Iran paused their attacks for a second straight night. Two sides are refraining from fighting while discussing a possible resumption of negotiations. In Seattle, three people are dead. Four have been wounded in a shooting during a food festival near the Space Needle. Police have one person in custody and reportedly are searching for a second gunman. High-level talks in Washington this week. Israeli Prime Minister Benjamin Netanyahu will be meeting with President Trump. Netanyahu will also attend the funeral of Senator Lindsey Graham. And the heat wave just keeps on keeping on in the central part of the United States, highs well over the century mark. SRN News.
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0: Kevin McCullough, glad to have you with us. Thank you for being here. And I hope you look forward to our incredible, incredible lineup of people next week. We have got some real friends of the broadcast are going to be sitting in. Lou Bassanese, Michael Woolworth, Bethany Mandel, Patrice Onwuka, Megan Mobbs. These are all people that have been guests, our regular guests, and they have things to say. But we are really looking forward to letting them sit in on each day, kind of having their own expertise. Like, you know, Megan's going to talk about, you know, military strategies and very interesting stuff from her perspective. Patrice is going to be all over the economy and what's going on. And back to school and some other things, practical helps. Bethany, I'm going to talk to her in the second hour. I don't know what she's planning. She's always interesting because she's kind of like, Bethany's kind of like the wry smile girl. Like you don't know what the smile means. She's like the human Mona Lisa. Like, what does that smile mean? Is it mischievous or is it happy? We don't know, but you'll find out with Bethany. So anyway, look forward to that. Looking for entertainment that the whole family can actually agree upon? 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All right, I also want to tell you about something else. You've heard me talk in the commercials about the weight loss program I'm on. And as of today, when I weighed myself, I was down 14 pounds from where I started a couple of weeks ago, 3 weeks ago, 3.5 weeks ago. 14 pounds in 3 weeks. Now, you may say, Kev, 14 pounds is a lot of weight. It is. But I have about another 30 to 40 that I still want to lose. So, having said that, here's how I've done it, and here's how I hope to achieve it with a plum. PhDweightloss.com. PhDweightloss is a doctor-monitored program. And I don't know about you, but I've done some of the other programs in the past. And one of them, I lost weight so fast that I burned out my gallbladder. And I had to have it removed because it was unhealthy. I am losing weight at a healthy pace. My wife says I have more energy. My sleep is off the charts different than it was before. And this is something I wasn't expecting. I've had hypertension for a number of years, and my blood pressure range is now down in the truly healthy arena without medication. I am actually getting better sleep, and I am not having to take my blood pressure medication because I check my blood pressure every day, and I am down in the healthy range. When I was not doing this, I was extremely high on both numbers, and now my numbers have been in not just better than average for me range, but in actually true healthy ranges that I've not seen since I was probably in my 40s, and I'm 56. So I'm pretty excited about that. Here's what I want you to do. I want you to go to phdweightloss.com, and I want you to check out the program. 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And the interesting things about that is that I told her this on my last call with her just last week. I said, Ann, I don't understand how this works because I'm eating more than I've ever eaten on a weight loss program, and I don't ever feel hungry. 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

0: It's That Kevin Show, thatkevinshow.com. Glad to have you with us. We are asking you these days to be part of something extremely special, which is, for me, one of my favorite things to do all year, which is to help get Bibles into the hands of those who desperately want them but do not have them. And if you're not someone who follows Jesus and you listen or watch the show, that's okay. Maybe you're curious about why the Bibles are so important for people. But for those of you that do, in fact, have a relationship with Jesus Christ, read your Bible, depend upon your Bible, look to your Bible for inspiration and encouragement and instruction and help in how to do life, to decode it in such a way that it helps you understanding how to flourish in this life and really parent your kids better and have deeper relationships. The Bible is such a wellspring of wisdom. And for those of us that depend on it, we know we just couldn't do life without it. And that's what I'm grateful for Bible League. They have relationships with people all over the world. And in some of these places where they do not have physical access to Bibles, they are able to get them to people who desperately need them. Michael Woolworth is back with us from Bible League. And Michael, this is caused by a variety of reasons. Government persecution is a big one in a lot of these areas. Scarcity is also a big problem. It's not always the big government being hard against people. Sometimes it's just lack of resources and not having money or access or transportation to even go to a place where a Bible is received. And I think that's why, for a variety of these reasons, that's why these people are so genuinely excited, exuberant, thrilled to finally have a copy for themselves.
1: Well, and, you know, a lot of times, you know, we're filling empty waiting hands in parts of the world that has known incredible grief and loss, Kevin. I mean, that characterizes the country of Rwanda, Africa. You know, this is the 32nd anniversary of the Hutu-Tutsi conflict, the Rwandan genocide. I know you're familiar with this. You know, it was about 1 million people lost in the course of 100 days. If you've seen the motion picture, Hotel Rwanda, it really shows the chaos, the slaughter, the pain and the suffering that people went through again during that short duration 32 years ago. My colleague, a man by the name of Anton, left his native Netherlands, went into that country, said, Michael, there's a memorial set up everywhere we went. People still, 32 years later, are mourning the loss of their loved ones. He said, one of the women that I met by the name of Dally, lost her husband, lost her son, and about 30 family members to that terrible, terrible genocide. He said, as I met her, though, I realized God is truly at work, even in places where people have been under this incredible, incredible grief. This audio clip talks about what Dally has gone through and the pages of Scripture that she was able to open for herself and find the grace and gumption to move forward in life. This is Dally from the country of Rwanda.
2: Estimates about the loss of people in those horrible times range from 500,000 to 1 million over the course of just a couple of days. But yet, people like Dali have seen it with their own eyes. Her husband and one of her sons were killed, and she just couldn't forgive those who killed her loved ones. True forgiveness only came when she learned about Christ's work at the cross, about which she was reading in her Bible. So she recalled that Jesus asked his father to forgive those who punished him, and because of Jesus saying those words at the cross, she is now able to forgive those people.
1: Yeah, it was the words of Jesus on the cross, right? But Dally able to, you know, open a Bible and be reminded, you know, Jesus suffered, right? He said, Father, forgive them. They know not what they do. That was really the point where she was able to find that grace and that gumption to forgive those that brought incredible grief into her life and then to move forward in her Christian faith. Kevin, she's in a village of about 300 adults. There's a number of kids there as well, but about 300 adults. I can tell you through the story of Dally, people knowing the grief that she's experienced, many of them have experienced that same grief, and yet finding the grace to move forward in life. They say, you know what, we want that Jesus. And so there's about 92 adults that have said yes to Jesus. They've all come through a Bible study from Bible League. And they're not praying for our pity today for all that they've gone through. They're not praying for protections in a country that still knows a lot of instability. What they're praying for is what? It's the precious word of God. So if you want to round that 92 up, there's 100 believers, about 100 people that have said yes to Jesus in the country of Rwanda, a country that has known incredible pain and suffering, and yet God is at work there. And then, like I say, from wherever you're listening today, you get to be this incredible blessing to believers like Dally.
0: 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And the miracle multiplier that Bible League has traced since the beginning of their 88 years ago is for every Bible that's given, about 12 people come to faith in Jesus because of that. So you're having an immediate and huge impact on the kingdom of God. 1-800-YES-WORD, 1-800-YES-WORD. You can also go to the webpage, thatkevinshow.com, click the banner at the top of the homepage, thatkevinshow.com, click the Bible League banner on the homepage. You'll see at the very top, just click through there, and it should be very simple to take care of. But I just want to say, Bible League is one of those organizations that, I never ask you to participate with an organization that I don't already participate with. And Bible League is an organization that I have given to. I'm now 56. I've given to going back as far as college. I've given to them financially to help get Bibles to different people groups around the world. And I will tell you that when you see these Bibles, and I've toured the Bible League headquarters and I've held them in my hands, they're made of durable materials. These are things that are really designed to stand up to kind of tough environments. The paper is strong, but it's delicate. The binding is not what you think of in terms of an American Bible, but it's very, not weatherproof, but it's very durable in a lot of different environments. And I just want to say, when you're investing in one of these Bibles to give to someone who needs one, you're giving them something that's going to last, hopefully, for more than one generation. And I think that it's going to be an amazing thing for you to do, and for the number of lives that you're going to touch. You're just going to really be glad to be part of this. 1-800-YES-WORD, 1-800-YES-WORD. You can also just give online at thatkevinshow.com. Click the Bible League banner at the top of the homepage. Kevin McCullough, coming right back.
3: Stick around for more of That Kevin next.
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0: Welcome back. Kevin McCullough, glad to have you with us. It's our Bible League campaign. We love, love, love helping the Bible League put Bibles into the hands of people who desperately need them. And Michael Woolworth from Bible League, it's always fun to say thank you to some people that have caught the vision and participated.
1: Well, you may mention the name, a handful of names here real quick, and then I do want to mention another a portion of names that are doing something about it. But, you know, Kevin, we've shared some longer stories today, some more in-depth details. But, you know, sometimes it's powerful just to mention individual names of fellow believers, people that we'll spend eternity with, right, that are praying for our generosity this side of eternity so that they'll have a Bible, right, to be able to open to read about the God who loves them, to understand his will for their lives. So three of those praying for Bibles right now. Washi is in communist China. She and her husband are rice paddy farmers. They have two children. They want to raise those children to know and love Jesus in a country that fiercely opposes the gospel. Washi is praying for a Bible today. Babar is about 30 years of age. He's in the Middle East, actually not far from the current conflict there. He's among many former Muslims who have come to Christ, former Sunni Muslims in that part of the world, praying for a Bible in the Arabic language. And then Alicia is in the island nation of Madagascar, Africa, just off the coast of that big continent where Christianity is growing in the greatest numbers in the world. She's a widow. She has three children. She wants to raise them in the ways of the Lord. She's praying for a Bible in the Malagasy language. And then, Kevin, let me just say thanks to some of your listeners who have said, we've got to be a part of this. Barbara of Brooklyn said, I'm in at 15 Bibles. Lyle of New York City said, Michael, Kevin, count me in at 20 Bibles, a $100 tax-deductible gift. And, Kevin, that's how we get there. It's every call. It's every click. And, you know, one might call our goal a little ambitious. We want to do this for just north of 10,000 waiting believers that we know by name at Bible League. So, you know, we've got to raise about $50,000. We've got to fund these unmet Bible needs. And, again, a little gap between where we are, where we need to be. But if there is a caring group of believers that can get us there, it's listeners to That Kevin Show.
0: All right. ThatKevinShow.com is where you go to give your gift online. It's super simple. Go to the homepage. More and more and more of you have been going in recent months. I just got the data on the month of June, and more of you went there than you had before, so thank you. Go to the top of the homepage, click the Bible League banner, and when you punch through there, you'll get right to the page where you can give your gift. And thank you to those people that have given. That is an encouraging start to where we are. But as Michael said, we want to do more than 10,000 of these Bibles for people who need them. So we're just asking you if you can at all see your way to giving a financial gift divided by five. That turns into the number of Bibles that you put in people's hands. And then multiply that times 12, and that's really the magic number of people that you're touching. There's such a desperation, such a willingness to try to internalize the Word of God. And if instead of doing that, instead of desecrating copies of Scripture and tearing it apart, if we could actually put whole copies of Scripture into people's hands, what a better option that would be in so many different ways. So please, friends, don't make these believers just continue to suffer and want for the most important resource that they feel like that they need. They're not praying asking God to undo their government or change their situation or to wave a magic wand and bring them them into a utopic future. They're asking for the strength of God's word to be something that they can hide in their heart, that they can study and know for themselves, so that they can endure with greater perseverance what they are currently experiencing. 1-800-YES-WORD. 1-800-YESWORD, 1-800-YES-WORD, or go to thatkevinshow.com and click the Bible League banner at the top of the page and be as generous as you can. $150 gift right now would supply 30 Bibles, but you end up reaching about 360 people. So twice as many people as dollars that you're basically putting in. And that's the way it works. It's the miracle of Bible League and what God does with it. Kevin McCullough coming right back.
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12: With SRN News, I'm Jason Walker. Fatal shooting Sunday in Seattle during a food festival. 3 dead, 4 wounded.
13: Gunfire erupted around 6 p.m. local time in the waning hours of the annual 3-day festival. Police say many officers provided security at the event, and some saw one of the suspects firing. A large number of police and emergency crews responded and began evacuating the area around the sprawling Seattle Center campus.
12: That is correspondent Andrew Stewart reporting. Now, police say one suspect has been arrested. They are searching for another. Shares mostly higher in Asia as oil prices have slipped more than 4%. Two sides, U.S. and Iran, are refraining from fighting right now while discussing a possible resumption on negotiations. This is SRN.
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0: 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It's Kevin McCullough, Monday through Friday, on That Kevin Show. And now, from the Connors and Sullivan Broadcast Studios, the man who is not what he wants to be, but is way grateful that he's not who he used to be, here,
1: welcome in, Kevin McCullough. Glad to have you with us. It's That Kevin Show, thatkevinshow.com. And friends, I need to be honest with you. I am very excited about what we're doing by way of our partnership with the Bible League. I'm very concerned about the rate at which we're doing it. And what I mean by that is, we've got the biggest goal we've ever set for Bibles. We want to get 10,000 Bibles into the hands of 10,000 Christians who have asked for them, that are in need of them. And it's not all in one spot. It's 300 Bibles over here. It's 500 Bibles over there. It's 50 Bibles for this house church. It's 120 Bibles for this underground church here. It's, you know, 90 Bibles for a Bible study of former Muslims that were, you know, committing, you know, honor crimes and stuff before, and now they found Jesus and they've repented, but they need the Bible to help them grow. So it's a variety of needs that are intense everywhere they are, but 10,000 is what they all add up to when we put them all together. And friends, we're not keeping pace right now with where we want to be by the end of the campaign. And so I'm just going to ask you to lean in a little harder, listen a little more closely. And we're going to try to tell you stories that truly matter about why these Bibles are so important. And when I say we, I mean myself and Michael Woolworth, who is back with us from Bible League headquarters in the middle of the country. Bible League's an organization, Michael, that's been around for 89 years. And for people that are joining us for the first time right now, they hear the word Bible League. What should they take away from that word?
2: Well, Kevin, great to be with you. And, you know, I love your enthusiasm. You share our burden. You share the excitement that we have. You know, that God's working around the world through his word. And that's why there's this incredible need for God's word. I mean, we'll talk about some of the other factors that weigh in on this. But again, and I can't say enough about this listening family over about 25 years of kingdom partnership. You know, hundreds of thousands of waiting believers who had no hope of a Bible now have God's word. They're using those Bibles to make much of him, to point others to the hope of the gospel. And as you say, you know, sometimes, you know, we just need to ask listeners, you know, we're talking to you, we're talking with you about what God is doing and inviting you to be a part of this. As you say, 50 here, 500 over there, 1,000 in this first story that we'll cover from Malawi, Africa. But again, Bible League is all about, it's engaging people in the word of God. There's plenty of great Christian ministries all over the world that do nothing more than provide a Bible, right? But Bible League is all about engagement. We connect with the under-resourced church around the world. Let me tell you what doesn't define the under-resourced church. They lack no love for the Lord, no zeal. They lack no zeal to see people come to Christ. They don't seek our pity. They're not asking for our protections for the circumstances in which they live. They're simply under-resourced in the sense that what? God has them planted in places where it's difficult to live out your faith. And Kevin, I know it's tempting in this great big world of ours to think, okay, my $5 gift, you're saying $5 a Bible, Kevin and Michael, right? Really, what kind of an impact does my $5 gift in this great big world of ours actually have? Well, the stories that we've shared over our couple of weeks together, right? It all started with one Bible, somebody able to share what's in that Bible. And as I love to say, a gracious God willing to bring people from the grips of spiritual darkness. So again, every story began with a $5 commitment that somebody made at some point. And I wouldn't be surprised it was somebody from, you know, That Kevin Show or listening to WMCA. So again, Bible League is all about engagement. And these are people that we know by name at Bible League. Kevin, every one of these men, women, children, in some cases, they're members of our spiritual family. We never go into a village, drop down a box of Bibles and pray that there's takers. These are people that have said yes to Jesus and they're waiting for a Bible. And again, that's where Bible League steps in. The heavy lifting that we've been tasked with for nearly 90 years is what? Is to provide that Bible, the discipleship, to get these believers on their way in their walk with the Lord Jesus. And again, from wherever you're listening today, wherever that might be throughout, you know, the greater New York City area or somewhere in the U.S., you get to be a part of it simply by stepping into the stories of these believers for the princely sum of only $5 a Bible.
1: Well, and I want to point out that thus far, you've helped us raise about 500 Bibles. Mm. And you were talking about the impact that each of them have. Bible League knows in their 89 years, because they've taken a look at this, and you've told us many times that a safe, conservative, verifiable number that is able to be understood for every Bible that's gone out, 12 new believers have come to faith in Jesus. And so you're talking about addition by multiplication again and again and again and again. And I just want people to get their head around this. The 500 Bibles that have gone out, that will likely lead to the salvation of nearly 6,000 people. We're talking about maybe 10,000 Bibles that we're hoping to hit. That's going to be 120,000 people if we get there. So I want you to just know, if you have a cynical mindset towards any of this, I'm sorry for you, but you don't have anything to be cynical about. These are real people that are in real situations where they cannot get God's word, and they certainly cannot get God's word in printed in their language, in their time, for their hands, for their eyes, for their hearts, for their homes, for their lives. This is what Bible League is about. So we're at 500 Bibles, 9,500 Bibles to go. We'd love to get to 1,000 Bibles today, if that would be possible. That means another 100 Bibles, another 500 Bibles just in the next couple of hours. That would make a huge difference. Here's the phone number, 1-800-YES-WORD, 1-800-YESWORD. Now, let me just tell you, if you have the ability to do something big for God, If you're looking for ways of doing something that has big impact, another 500 Bibles today would get us to 1,000 Bibles total, and 1,000 Bibles would give us 1/10 of the way to our goal, which would be a good start. But here's the thing: it's a $2,500 gift because the Bibles are that affordable. They're $5 each. So can you? Yeah, maybe your company's looking for a way to impact the world in a positive way. Maybe you're the pastor of a church that's been very burdened about having more of a gospel witness to the world around you. Maybe your small group has a bunch of people in it that have been very successful this year, and you could band together and say, do a $2,500 gift and get the remaining 500 Bibles for the ones we need today. That would be an amazing thing. Can you be creative in even asking yourself, is there a way that I can supply the Bibles needed? 100 Bibles is a $500 gift. What if I gave $100 a month for the next 5 months as a single donor? Could I supply 100 Bibles? Yeah, you could. It would be doable. What I'm asking you is to consider it. What I'm asking you to do is to ask God to show you what He wants you to do. If you're married, talk to your spouse, talk to your kids, get your family involved. 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They're the ones whose lives are going to change. 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Coming right back. You know when you've been struggling with a decision, but you just finally have that eye-popping moment that says you're going to decide now? That hit me when I saw the number 266 on my bathroom scale. Kevin McCullough here. I didn't want to be at that number. 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
9: Bible.

0: Sometimes wonder if like there's just something in the water or something, but like he sees it clearly. He knows what the voters think about voter ID. Why hasn't this passed yet?
1: Yeah, I would love to know John Thune's excuse. You know, initially, I know my co-host David Brody was saying, well, you know, I mean, he doesn't want to bring it to the floor until he knows it's a sure victory. But, you know, even David Brody has conceded that, no, have the dang fight for us. Like, this is why you are elected on the Republican Party ticket, is to have the fight for us. And we want to see some level of fight. I mean, I want to see far more fight in Congress, but the Senate is just literally asleep at the wheel.
0: Yeah.
1: And you're right. If James Carville can see it, why the heck can't Republicans who were elected? I mean, this is so fundamental and easy and cuts across party lines, and anyone with half a brain understands this needs to be done.
0: Well,
1: now,
0: Carville's co-host pushed back and said, James, don't you understand that there's going to be people that are basically the argument was they're too dumb to be able to get IDs and you're going to prevent them from voting. To which Carville said, this is one of the most ridiculous things I've ever heard. And even Democrats want to know that our elections, you know, have legitimacy to them.
1: Right. And voting, by the way, is a privilege. So for those who aren't willing to go in and express their opinion and do the due diligence it takes to do that, I don't have any guilt about that at all. I don't have a problem with that. Voting should always be a privilege. Being an American citizen should be a privilege with rights that you don't necessarily get if you don't put in the time and the effort. I don't know when it became that every human ever born on the planet was entitled to American citizenship and voting privilege. Privileges therein, but that's just not constitutional in any way, shape, or form.
0: Yeah. Well, and it was certainly not what the founders believed, and we've had such a good year of 250 and kind of going back to the roots and kind of seeing what they had to fight for. They had to fight for it to get America to be what it is. But I think that Carville brings up an interesting point when he is being so straight talking with fellow Democrats. And for people that don't know who James Carville is, my son didn't. He asked me yesterday, he goes, Dad, who was James Carville? I said, well, he was a strategist in the Clinton era, and he helped get, you know, Clinton elected twice, and he's largely been well respected within Democratic circles. And my son thought for a long time, and he come back and he asked me a couple of questions about abortion. He goes, Dad, how come we haven't stopped it yet? And I said, well, we've made progress. He goes, no. He goes, we don't take it seriously. Like, we haven't stopped the process of killing babies. It's the greatest genocide. These are his words. This is the greatest genocide in human history. I said, I agree with you. And then he started just pelting me with more questions. How come the Democrats believe in transgenderism and shaving off body parts or sewing them on and socialism and Marxism and all these other things that seem to be so like running against the grain of what, you know, you've always said about America? And I said, well, I think the hidden thread is that they're godless people. And when God's not there, the Imago Dei isn't argued for, fairness isn't argued for, sensibility in terms of sexual function isn't argued for. And he kind of was satisfied, but I can tell he's giving this a lot of thought these days.
1: Yeah, well, you know, you have one party that bases things on zero morality, absolute godlessness, and therefore there's nothing holding them, which is such a frustration as a conservative, you know, that they don't need anything. They're not bound by any constraints.
0: Right.
1: Right. Because if you have no morality, you have no constraints. There's nothing constraining you. So they can all agree. They don't have to worry about, oh, you might not be as pro-choice as me, or you might not be as pro-immigration as me. They really don't have to worry about it. They can have the AOCs in their party and support them for president in massive numbers, because they don't care. It's all about coming together over two things, power and money. Nothing else matters. Those are the only two values. And that, by the way, might be the definition of evil itself. I don't really know that you're going to find that.
0: I think it kind of is.
1: Look up the dictionary definition, but it's pretty close. The one thing that does bother me, I will say, is as a conservative, this price tag is making me insane, speaking back to the SAVE Act. I don't understand what in the world we need $9.5 or $10 billion to do any of this. I just feel like we need a reinstitution of Bush, we need to relook at these numbers, the military budget in contrast.

0: Asked with the military-industrial complex, which I think is such a problem. Conservatives have got to address that, or I think our midterms are at risk.
1: Well, I think that the midterms are going to be, I think they're going to hinge on whether or not Iran's been dealt with or not. And I think that if it's still an issue of question, especially by Labor Day, I mean, I think it should have been dealt with before July 4th. If it's still in question heading into the fall, I think Republicans are headed for a real problem. However, and I appreciate that side trail there because it plays back into this bigger issue, and that is why is it that one party leans in such a way? And you said it, a lack of moral moorings. They don't have anything. Like, what's the moral center of someone like AOC? She makes it sound like it's about fairness, but she doesn't respect people that disagree with her. So she's not. I mean, there's no fairness in her mindset, and there's nothing else that's transcendent or overarching in terms of a worldview of most progressives. And my son goes, Dad, are there no pro-life Democrats? I said, there used to be. I said, there used to mm-hmm. be a whole section of them. I said, my grandparents they voted Democrat, but they were strongly pro-life. He goes, what happened? I said, they just kept sliding further and further, and without a mooring, without something to anchor it to that's eternal and is of goodness, that's what happens. And he goes, wow, that's really, and he's going to be a junior this next year, and he's goes to a high school that, he is definitely in the minority in terms of opinions and worldviews. And so he's going to be engaging this. What I love about it is that he's spending part of his summer thinking about it, talking to people about it, and arming himself so that when he does have these conversations for later, he's going to be well prepared.
0: Those are powerful questions too. I'd love to see him get in the middle of a Democrat circle and ask those questions.
1: Yeah. Well, I know that some of his friends don't come from homes that, let's just say, see the same equation that you and I do. Speaking of the elections, if Save America can get done, and they did attach it to the budgetary process, so they're hoping to do it in reconciliation, and I don't know why they can't. Do you think voices like Carville coming forward are going to make any difference? Do you think that we get this moved before the fall?
0: Oh boy, Kevin, I don't know. I just don't know. It's just, it's such a mess right now. And MAGA is so fractured. So there's not the push from the right that there used to be to get things done. And again, it comes back to this price tag. I think a lot of people are bothered by it. And the fact that Doge is just like a thought of the past now. I just think we have a lot to pull together on our side. I love talking about their side because they're completely morally bankrupt and terrible. But we have so much to pull together on our side. I'm hoping to get our house straight somehow before the midterms.
1: Well, what's interesting is that there's been a couple of polls this week, and while they show a slight generic ballot edge for the Democrats, which you would expect in off-season congressional elections in the first mm-hmm. term of a presidency, on issues, they're still aligning with more or less Republican views of things. And it's going to be interesting to see because the big, beautiful bill is starting to have impact, but you've got gas prices that are starting to inch up again. And so it's like, yeah, for the consumer, you've got kind of this, balancing act. Am I doing better in my job? Am I getting paid more? Are jobs more abundant? Those numbers all look really good. Like I said, I think Iran is the ride or die. And if those animals that we have, they've tried to trick us in every way possible, if we don't deal with them and basically get them out of the way by Labor Day, I think Republicans are in for a sore November. We'll see. Anyway, Dr. Gene, I always appreciate your insights. Thank you.
0: Have a great weekend to you and your audience. Thanks.
1: Kevin McCullough coming right back. Don't go anywhere.
2: Stick around for more of That Kevin next.
3: With SRN News, I'm Jason Walker. Oil prices have slipped more than 4% after the U.S. and Iran paused their attacks for a second night. Two sides refraining from fighting while discussing a possible resumption of negotiations. High-level talks in Washington this week. Israeli Prime Minister Benjamin Netanyahu will be meeting with President Trump. Netanyahu will also attend the funeral of Senator Lindsey Graham. Hurricane Genevieve has strengthened now to a Category 5 storm. It's the first in the East Pacific region in 2 years. Shooting incident Sunday in Seattle, 3 dead, 4 wounded. 1 arrest has been made. Police say they are still searching for a second gunman. That heat wave continues in the central part of the U.S., many areas sweating with highs well above 100. This is SRN News.
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0: Welcome back. Kevin McCullough, glad to have you with us, and grateful to have Michael Woolworth with us, because while we talk about getting Bibles to people, we also want to use the Bible to help determine how we live in a day in which sometimes the culture is hostile towards the Bible. But Michael, when you were with us in the opening, you were talking about the story of a man named Ming, and I want you to have plenty of time to explain what that was.
1: Yeah, and as I do that, may I say thanks to people like Barbara of Brooklyn, who said I'm in at 13 Bibles. Lyle of New York City said, Michael, Kevin, count me in, a $100 tax-deductible gift to put Bibles into the empty waiting hands of 20 believers that we know around the world. And Kevin, that's how it gets done today. It's every call with every click, and we want to do that ultimately for just north of 10,000 believers that we know by name at Bible League. Yeah, the story of Ming, 12 years of age, living just outside of Beijing, China. As I mentioned, her father, a Confucianist, a commercial fisherman, her mother, a tailor, a bitter atheist, right? Desiring a better life for young Ming, they wanted her to learn English as a second language. They saw this offered at a community center. It turns out that was a local evangelical church partnering with Bible League to use this Bible League program that we've had for about four decades now. And in her case, she would learn English as a second language. So, Kevin, she goes, week after week, this program is offered by caring believers, right, who are able to answer questions about the Bible. The Bible is the source of those reading assignments. And I can tell you, about 8 weeks into that program, young Ming would go home in a very, very enthusiastic way, talking about her new Lord and Savior, right? She had become a believer. And again, both in Mandarin and in English, she would talk about Jesus. I can tell you, her father, a Confucianist, turned on to the hope of the gospel, right? He and Ming are now part of the house church movement. But the mother, a bitter atheist, wants nothing to do with Christianity. You've got this audio clip from my colleague Esther. She talks about it's a crime to evangelize children under the age of 18 in China. But again, Bible League, by the grace of God, has been able to be creative over, again, four decades and provide English as a second language. This is Esther, and she is in communist China.
2: We cannot preach to children under 18. That is their practice and law. But when the parents bring kids to the church, when you can teach them English and then you can send the gift of gospel to them, it is a great joy.
1: Well, let me tell you where the story of Ming and her father goes. So they joined the house church movement there. These are congregations that refuse to register with the government. When you do that, you're monitored. They give you a sanitized Bible that essentially strips Jesus of his deity. And they're, again, part of this house church movement. Their pastor is a man by the name of Katsu. We've talked about him before. But Kevin, at the end of these services, there may be 200 adults in that congregation and two Mandarin language Bibles. I've not been there. I've not seen this with my own eyes, but my colleague, Esther, that was there, she said, Michael, people will stay after the worship service. Again, there may be two Mandarin language Bibles. They will painstakingly be handwriting scriptures from that Bible in the Mandarin language. Again, that's how desperate they are to have something to take into their week to grow in the grace and knowledge of Jesus. And Kevin, I've got a Chinese Bible in my studio here with me. I can tell you that the Christians that we're talking about today would give absolutely anything. They'd give their left arm for what we're talking about today. And again, that's why we're here doing this kingdom business. So for young Ming, her father, Dai Ku, they would love to have a Bible. And again, 200 other families in that house church movement there just outside of Beijing, China, again, would give their left arm for what we're talking about today.
0: So I just want to challenge you, if you're someone who deeply values and loves Scripture, imagine the angst you would have if you were suddenly without it, and then multiply that times 200 people in a church that has no access to them, can't go down to the Walgreens and buy one off the bookshelf, can't just order one off of the Sam's Club or Walmart website or Amazon. These things don't exist where they are. But for $1,000, just a single gift of $1,000, all 200 people could have a Bible supplied in their language, in their hands, in their home, in their life. Why is that significant? Well, because as I've mentioned frequently in this discussion, the people at Bible League have tracked a statistic since the very beginning of their work 88 years ago, and not for a decade, either two decades or just a few decades, but for 88 years, They have been able to trace that up to 12 people per Bible have come to faith in Jesus because of each Bible that goes out. So when you're talking about 200 people getting Bibles and eventually reaching 12 individuals apiece for the cause of the gospel, you're talking about massive expansion of the knowledge of Jesus' salvation for them. And I would just encourage you to throw gas on that fire. Keep the flame lit and allow the gospel to do its work. 1-800-YES-WORD, 1-800-YES-WORD, 1-800-YES-WORD, or go to thatkevinshow.com and click the Bible League banner that's at the top of the page. 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

0: It's That Kevin Show. It's the Friday edition. I saw this, and I talked about it already in my earlier monologue, but I'm holding strong to this. I think that President Trump is playing four-dimensional space chess, whatever they were playing in Star Wars when Chewie and C-3PO are sitting there in the first episode. That's what Trump's playing while everybody else is playing Chinese checkers. Because this statement that he made about the Saudis being allowed to have nuclear energy, non-weaponized, not enriched to weapons grade, but nuclear energy for the Saudi Arabian people, I think sends a message across the bow that very few things could. And when you couple that with his build up towards a massive, what he's calling what could be a massive attack, and 13 nights of taking out a different power plant and bridge every night, I don't know. I think the regime is probably trying to get the message that their days are numbered. Let's see what my next guest has to say. Bethany Mandel is someone who watches all of this much more carefully than even I do, and so I'm always learning things from her when I have you on. In fact, Bethany, that's what Hugh Hewitt told me to do many years ago. He said, Kev, no matter who your guest is, there's always stuff you can learn from them. So, and he says this about life. He goes, even if you're taking a cab or an Uber somewhere, talk to your driver. You'll learn things from them. Like, interview everybody all the time. Well, that's certainly the case when you're on with me on Friday. So thanks for being here. But is this message to the Saudis that he didn't even really have to put on Truth Social? I mean, the Saudis want to join the Abraham Accords. They were nearly there before October 7th, and they like Trump, and they like, they stood with Israel in the aftermath of October 7th. And I'm kind of thinking, this is a no-brainer for the Saudis. Why is he saying this so boldly on Truth Social? I think it wasn't for the Saudis' benefit. What do you think?
1: I mean, I think that the Saudis need a push to get into the Abraham Accords, or they would have already kind of been there. After October 7th, there was some, you know, Arab, I mean, it wasn't just October 7th, it was everything that happened in Gaza. There was some Arab world reticence about tangoing with the Israelis. And so I think that the Saudis need a little bit of a push. But he said in his Truth Social piece, this only pertains to the non-military use that Iran and the UAE have. So he's like directly sort of addressing the Iranians in his announcements, and he ties it very clearly. So I think that you're right. I think that this is a message, not just to the Iranian regime, but also to the Iranian people, that like, this could be your future if, you know, if steps are taken to make this situation better. What's happening in Iran is such a perfect encapsulation of why the Second Amendment is so important here. Because the Iranians can't, like, what are they going to do? And I think I said it to you or maybe someone else, but we really need some gun runners. Like, we need, like, Operation Fast and Furious into Iran right now. We need to get those people the ability to.
0: Is it your, so in saying that, it sounds like your assumption then would be that if the people of Iran had the muscle, they would have already overthrown the regime.
1: Yeah, I do think so. I mean, they're outgunned.
0: What makes you think that?
1: The level of hatred for this regime within the country is so high, but it's a suicide mission if you stand up to them. They're, right. I mean, if you look at the humanitarian reports coming out of the area, they're still hanging people. They're still killing people. It's horrifying. And right now, unfortunately, it's suicidal if you're standing up to the regime. But if they had the ability to not make it a suicide mission, I think that we'd be seeing something very different in the streets of Iran
0: right now. Here in New York, and I hate to say it, but, you know, when a guy is walking around stabbing people, yelling Allahu Akbar,
1: yep.
0: I am no longer amazed, but I am very, very angry about the fact that newspaper reporters covering it go, I wonder what his motives were. Gee, I don't. I kind of think he was stating them nice and clearly. There's a hatred of the people that he's killing. And the other thing about Iran is, you know, if you'll remember, what was his name? Mahmoud Ahmadinejad. He was a huge Holocaust denier, and he was one of the puppet presidents that they propped up. But there's always been kind of this friendly footsie playing between the World War II Nazi beliefs and the modern day Iranians and what they do there. So the question is, what are some practical ways things that could be done. I mean, Trump is going to smash everything that the IRGC owns and kill as many of them as he possibly can. I think Mossad should just start carrying out mass assassinations of every IRGC agent that they have the address for. But assuming that that doesn't take place, what else could be done?
1: I mean, I think we need to gun run. I wasn't even kidding. What we did with the Mexican cartels, where we're sending guns in and we couldn't track them inexplicably. We don't have to even track them. Just give them to the good guys.
0: Yeah.
1: And it's not like Mossad doesn't have that intel already. So I think that is what the Israelis and the Americans need to be doing, is getting very small numbers of boots on the ground. And it can just be the Israelis, because Lord knows, I'm sure they already have them there, and just get the guns in there. Yeah. and let the Iranians take the charge.
0: I think you're probably right. I think I may have asked you this, but how many Mossad agents do you think are in Iran currently?
1: Thousands. I've read thousands
0: reporting back intelligence and saying, yeah, here's the coordinates for this depot. Yep. And yeah, that sort of thing. Because we're having amazing accuracy with our flights at night. Like, we're hitting stuff that actually really does matter. So it's like someone's getting the good information to the right people.
1: Yep, that's right.
0: All right. Yeah. Well, Bethany, always great to check in with you. Now, I'm excited, friends, because next week I'm going to be away from the microphone for all of 5 days. Woo-hoo. Living on the edge. And last year I took the family to Italy. Not doing anything like that this year. Can't afford it. Did it last year. But we are going to be away for a little while. And next Friday, Bethany is going to sit in for me in the guest host chair. Do you have any idea who you're going to have on the show? Have you talked to anybody about who's going to be your guest? What we have to look forward to?
1: There's going to be a lot of ladies.
0: That's fine. I have more ladies on my show than anybody in talk radio. Who's invited so far?
1: I am not telling you that.
0: Come on, you got to tell us a little. Just give us a nibble of something.
1: No, I'm not yet. Okay. I have to wait until everyone's confirmed, and then.
0: All right. Well,
1: It should be.
0: And please tag me, because even on vacation, I want to know and I want to listen.
1: All right,
0: Bethany Mandel. Always appreciate you. Thank you.
1: Thank you.
0: Kevin McCullough coming right back. It's Friday. Don't go anywhere.
2: Stick around for more of That Kevin next.
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10: Thank you very much for supporting Bible League. Can you give to this ministry? You are touching life. I've seen people being changed by reading the scripture. There are those who have been looking for the scripture for a number of years. Buying a Bible, giving a Bible to somebody is the greatest gift you can give somebody in life.
0: That's well said, and it's done by a Bible League worker that's in the field. But he is expressing true gratitude for doing what these people ask more than anything else. They don't ask for governments to change or for situations to be manipulated or impacted in that way. If God wishes to do that, they'll be grateful. But what they ask for is the Bible to give them the strength to do that. Michael Woolworth, lots of people are participating, and we want to say thank you to some today.
11: Well, and the man Abel is an evangelist. He walks through a village, Kevin. People will pull on his shirt sleeve and say, Abel, is my Bible coming today? I mean, Kevin, that's how desperate they
0: are. No pressure,
11: really.
0: Abel.
11: Yeah. So, again, I'm so grateful for listeners like Barbara of Brooklyn, who said, I'm in at 13 Bibles. Ruth of the Bronx said, Michael, Kevin, count me in, making a $500 investment to put Bibles into the empty waiting hands of 100 believers that we know by name at Bible League. And really, Kevin, we really want that to be of comfort to the listener today. You know, we don't just go into a village, drop a box of Bibles, pray that there's takers, right? These are people that we know by name at Bible League. They've come to saving faith. They've come through a weekly Bible study. Somebody invited them in their village, sometimes deep in the bush of Africa. Maybe it's a big city like Beijing, China, right? But then they go through that study with maybe 15 to 20 others over an 8-to-week, about an 8-to-week period. And at the end of that, as they say, we want to follow Jesus. We're there to provide a Bible in their own language at a level they can understand. That's important to know because, you know, we have had people rush down to the station when we've done these campaigns, Kevin, and they're excited. Why? They heard us talk about the incredible need and they're moved to action. But, you know, they went in the basement and pulled out a box of old pew Bibles, right? Rushed down to the station. The problem is if you're a Mandarin speaker or you speak Quechua in the Andes Mountains or on the continent of Africa, maybe the Oromo language in Ethiopia, right? An English Bible does you no good. That's the heavy lifting that God has charged Bible League with. We'll provide the Bible in the language of the receiver. We're simply asking you today to step into the stories of these waiting believers and send them exactly what they're praying for, and that is the Bible. Let me just mention a couple of those as we round out segment here. Kareem is in his 30s, was beaten by Sunni Muslims when he became a believer in the Middle East. He simply wants to raise his children to know and love the Lord. He's praying for a Bible. in the Arabic language. Andrea is 25. She lives in Venezuela, near the capital of Caracas. When a friend of the family introduced her to the hope of the gospel, her entire family, part of a religious cult, said, "We want nothing to do with you now that you follow Jesus." But Andrea, Kevin, has been trained by Bible League. She's gone on to lead 20 to Christ. She's praying for Spanish language Bible. So again, you mentioned that miracle multiplier, right? You put a Bible in the hands of a hungry believer. What do they do? Very quickly introduce others to the hope of the gospel. So again, be a part of this. We want to do this for just north of 10,000 waiting believers. And Kevin, it happens with every call and with every click today.
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13: With SRN News, I'm Rich Thomason in Washington. Shooting last evening in the Pacific Northwest left 3 people dead, 4 others injured, a 2-year-old boy among those wounded.
14: Gunfire broke out during a food festival at an events complex near the Space Needle in Seattle, Washington. That's what a fire department spokesperson says. Police are investigating the incident. Washington State Governor Bob Ferguson says his prayers are with the families of the victims and the first responders.
13: Correspondent Andrew Stewart says one suspect's in custody, police looking for a second suspect. Investigators believe the two were shooting at each other. The on-again, off-again exchange of fire between the U.S. and Iran, it's off again. Both sides taking another pause amid efforts to restart talks on an interim ceasefire deal. On Wall Street, stock futures are sharply higher this morning. This is SRN News.
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17: 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Another hot day today. Highs in the mid-90s. Well, a happy birthday to the game Hunter Hurts Helmsley. Triple H is 57 today, which is fitting because SummerSlam is in Minneapolis this week. Also, Maya Rudolph, SNL alum and actress. She is 54. And if it's your birthday, happy birthday to you.
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0: It's a great Monday morning here in your nation's capital, Washington, D.C., on our flagship station, WMAL. Good morning, all. It's Larry O'Connor. It's O'Connor and Company. We are buckled up and ready to go for 3 hours. A lot going on in the world. A lot happened over the weekend that I want to catch you up on, and maybe a preview not just for the rest of the week, but also for the next 100 days, as that's what we're looking at right now, 100 days until the midterm elections, and there's been a lot of jockeying, a lot of changes, a lot of stuff going on here. So we're going to tell you everything you need to know from the Relief Factor Studios. And also the last round, well, pretty much the last round of primaries will be 1 week from tomorrow. That means, I know Missouri is next week. Michigan is a week from tomorrow. Wisconsin's out there. Florida is still out there, although there aren't a lot of contested races in Florida, at least in terms of the high profile ones. The races that will determine the fate of Republicans' majority in the House and in the Senate are really concentrated in just a handful of districts. We've been telling you that this race is really, in terms of the House, is that you see all these polls that say it's a nationwide, you know, generic ballot between Democrats and Republicans. Yeah, and that's fine, but it's not a nationwide election. It's 435 mini elections. And really, when you boil it down, it's about 18 districts that will make a difference. They're the true toss-ups right now. And if you take into account all of the races that are already leaning in one direction or another, just based on past performance, based on polling, based on incumbency, based on redistricting that has strengthened the party that holds that district, really you're looking at Republicans needing to win out of that 18 number of true toss-ups. They need to win maybe five or six of them.
1: and they retain the majority. That's really what this is coming down to. And those races are pretty much in the states, the usual suspects. We're talking about Michigan, Wisconsin, Pennsylvania. There's one in Ohio that might be noteworthy, a couple in Iowa. And then other than that, everything else is kind of baked in the cake. There is one race in California that might be a toss-up after the redistricting, maybe a couple in Arizona. But really, we're right back where we started 2 years ago in the presidential election, Pennsylvania, Michigan, Ohio. So we're going to give you a breakdown on all of those races as the morning goes on, or at least the most important ones, and sort of how Republicans are positioned right now to win those races because of the money on hand, because of the candidates the Democrats have chosen. It's game on. 100 days left. Also coming up in the program, we got Hans von Spakovsky. He's our legal analyst. We talk to him every week, every Monday here. Jim Hansen will join us, latest out of Iran. Nick Minock, local reporter here in Washington, with an update on the fight over data centers, which continues to rage here as well as all across the country. That's all coming up in the show. But we had a blockbuster over the weekend as Senator Rand Paul released what is known as Tony Fauci's diary. Senator Paul took to social media and also traditional media and posted that my investigation uncovered that Anthony Fauci kept a diary. Now, I don't know if this is literally a, you know, 15-year-old girl writing into a Hello Kitty pleather diary every night in his jammies before he goes to bed, and then he stuffs it under his pillow so his nosy little brother can't find them. It might just be a work scheduler diary. Remember those Seven Habits for Highly Successful People, big leather-bound diaries you used to get with a filler paper replacement every year, and you'd do all your schedules and your meetings and your goals for the day and the week, and the big rocks and little rocks. You know what I'm talking about. It could be one of those. But he did share his private thoughts in this diary. And yesterday, because most of his work product has been subpoenaed and discoverable for Senate and congressional oversight, Senator Rand Paul released entries from December 2019 through December 2022. You'll remember that the first cases of the COVID-19 virus showed up in China right around December of 2019. Anthony Fauci, of course, being in the very important position that he was in and knowing his relationship with the World Health Organization, as well as people on the ground in China and specifically at the Wuhan lab. Well, he kept a lot of notes about that virus. Noteworthy, Senator Rand Paul points out, January 26, 2020, Fauci writes in his diary, "Now we know the market was not the source. It was the amplifier." Now, that is January of 2020. And the market he's talking about is the wet market, you know, the bat soup, the pangolin snacks that we were told was the real origin of this virus. A lot of observers pointed out that that Wuhan wet market happened to be, you know, what, half a mile away from the Wuhan laboratory where they experimented on infectious diseases. And we know now that, of course, the United States funded a lot of those investigations, and Anthony Fauci oversaw those experimentations, I should say. And Anthony Fauci oversaw those experimentations. Anthony Fauci knew January 26, 2020. I believe this is before any American even had the virus, caught the virus, certainly before anyone here in America had died from the virus. But they knew that it was growing and spreading in China. They knew that it started growing and spreading in Italy. And it started growing and spreading in Italy because China allowed infected Chinese workers to fly to Italy to work in some factories where they did some labor there in Italy. That's how it spread to America, because people flew from Italy to New York. And then it spread on the West Coast because people flew from China to Seattle. Remember, the very first cases were at a nursing home in the Washington area. January of 2020. He knew that it was not the wet market, that it originated in the lab. The wet market was merely where it spread. In February 1st, 2020, this is, as Senator Paul puts it, the call that produced proximal origin. 12 scientists, only two concluded it was natural, per Fauci's own notes. The rest felt that deliberate insertion was possible. So they had 12 scientists talking about how the virus leaked and how it spread. 12 scientists. Only two thought that it spread naturally, according to Fauci's own notes in his own diary. The rest felt that deliberate insertion was possible. I'm sorry, I thought that we were always supposed to follow scientific consensus. 10 out of 12 sounds like consensus, doesn't it? On February 3rd, 2020, Fauci calls George Gao, head of China's CDC. This is his Chinese counterpart. Gao confirms asymptomatic people transmit the virus. Remember when you were told that you would only transmit the virus if you have symptoms? Remember? Oh, yeah, you got to sneeze in somebody's face. Otherwise, you're fine. You can test positive for the virus, but unless you have symptoms, nothing's going to happen and you're not going to be able to spread it. February 3rd, 2020, Gao, Fauci's counterpart in China, confirms asymptomatic people transmit. Fauci writes that Wuhan health officials did not tell him this, and he thus gave out false information, a lapse that likely allowed the outbreak to take hold. February 12th, 2020. By the way, remember when CPAC was held in 2020? I want to say it was maybe the last week of February, maybe first week of March. And we had some spread here in America already at that time. The president was speaking at CPAC. All eyes were on CPAC. And, of course, somebody ended up being testing positive. And it turned into some sort of, you know, big scandal and faux pas. And then, of course, they tried to attack conservatives, attack Trump, attack Republicans. That was a full month after what I'm telling you here. It was a full month after Fauci knew what he knew. Remember how scandals always grow when you say, what did they know and when did they know it? Here's your answer on this scandal. This is what Fauci knew, and this is when he knew it. February 12th, Fauci briefs four congressional delegations in one day. Then he runs into Larry Kudlow. Larry Kudlow at the time, by the way, was an economic advisor to the president. He worked for the Trump administration. Kudlow asked when COVID was going to crash the economy. Fauci's note, quoting him now, I told him that we were okay for now. Now, that was 9 days after Mr. Gao in China had informed him that the virus could spread asymptomatically. In other words, everyone could spread this virus without even knowing they had the virus. You didn't know you had it, and you had no way of knowing that the person across from you had it. You know, it's one thing when you're in a meeting and somebody sneezes or coughs. You know that guy who coughs? You're sitting in on a plane or in a movie theater, and there's someone who has a hacking cough right next to you. Or you've got a coworker who tries to be the hero, and he comes into work even though he's got a cold and a fever, and he looks like hell, and he's coughing and he's sneezing. It's like, dude, stay home. Don't be coming here and spreading your virus. See, those people are easy to figure out. Fauci knew on February 12th. He had known for 9 days from his counterpart in China that this thing was going to spread silently. It was going to spread from people who don't have symptoms. So no one would know who had it, and no one would know who was dangerous, who they should stay away from. And no one knew if they had it that they should stay home. And when Larry Kudlow said, so is this going to affect our economy? Fauci said, no, we're good. Everything's fine. What did Fauci know and when did he know it? More on Tony's diary coming up in a moment. This is O'Connor and Company.
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1: This is critically important that we don't let COVID-19 die in Anthony Fauci's culpability. And now I guess we all understand why he got that pardon he got from Joe Biden for any crimes he may have committed. Pretty remarkable. I understand him doing that for his son. We clearly saw crimes that he had committed and others. But I know the thought process was that you want to preempt Trump from sicking the Justice Department or FBI on some innocent person and making their life a living hell by punishing them politically by using the law and FBI and lawyers to harm them. But, you know, by saying that that can be done, you're sort of conceding the fact that it's been done in the past. In fact, you're conceding the fact that it was done specifically to Trump and the Trump administration. I know people who went into debt by over $500,000 because they had to lawyer up over January 6th, even though they literally did nothing. If you worked in the Trump administration in the final days leading up to January 6th, you had to spend upwards to $500,000 to defend yourself against the Justice Department, against Jack Smith, against the kangaroo court led by Liz Cheney on Capitol Hill. That's what they did. And so that's why they gave so many pardons to people like Anthony Fauci, because they knew what could be done because they had just done it. The difference here, of course, is you have devastating, at the very least, mismanagement or deceit and cover up. I would go so far as to say this should, if it does not, rise to the level of crime, federal crime, at the hands of Anthony Fauci and people who empowered him and enabled him. How many times do we have to show him saying one thing to Congress under oath and another thing now reflected in his notes? For instance, he briefed Congress and told Congress that COVID will have 10 times the mortality rate of the flu. Now, this was weeks after his own diary said that the fatality rate would be about 0.2 to 0.3%. Now, 0.2 to 0.3% is actually eerily similar to what the seasonal flu mortality rate is. It fluctuates each year. It averages out between 0.1% and 0.2%. That's one death per thousand. Here he's saying that it's going to be 10 times worse than the flu. He says on March 10th to Sean Hannity, the mortality rate for this is about 2 to 2.5%, maybe lower than that, closer to 1%. But if it's 1%, that's 10 times more lethal than the seasonal flu. But in his own notes, he told himself it would be 0.2 to 0.3%. That's a lie. On March 11th, under oath, the stated fatality rate of this overall is about 3%. If you count all the cases of an asymptomatic infection, that probably brings the mortality rate down to about 1%, which is, say it with me, 10 times more deadly than the seasonal flu. This was in March. This is before the lockdown. This is before 15 days to slow the spread. It was stuff like this from the saintly and trusted Anthony Fauci that motivated people to say, oh, we got to do something about this. If the mortality rate is 10 times worse than the flu,

0: This is serious. But in his notes to himself, not under oath, not in front of Congress, not in front of the warm glow of television lights, he was saying it would be about 0.2%. That's what he said in his journal. But over and over again, he overstated that under oath. And that's why we have a lockdown. Also noteworthy, I want to revisit the fact that he paneled 12 scientists on February 1st. This is the call that created the myth that this thing spread nationally or naturally at the wet market. But he knew already that it didn't. Right? And then they wanted to know, well, where did the virus originate in the first place? Like why are we seeing this really weird version of COVID-19? Only two thought that this occurred naturally because of people eating bats or because of animals, you know, mixing their blood or other fluids or what have you. The other 10 scientists on February 1st said that it was a deliberate insertion. In other words, it was part of the experimentation they were doing on this virus at the Wuhan lab. But 8 days later, Fauci went on Newt Gingrich's podcast, and he said, I've heard these conspiracy theories, and like all conspiracy theories, they're just conspiracy theories. But the vast majority of his scientists said that it was probably inserted specifically at the lab. But if you said something like that for the next couple of years, you were banned on social media. Or maybe even investigated by the federal government. We'll keep focusing on this and hopefully find out what can be done about Anthony Fauci as this story develops. 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
2: 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Have a wonderful morning.
3: With SRN News, I'm Rich Thomason in Washington. Shooting last evening in the Pacific Northwest has left 3 people dead, 4 others injured. Happened at a popular outdoor food festival near the iconic Space Needle in Seattle. One suspect is in custody, police now hunting for a second suspect. The on-again, off-again exchange of fire between the U.S. and Iran is off again. Both sides are taking a pause amid efforts to restart talks on an interim ceasefire deal. Another summer heat wave settling in across parts of the Midwest and the South, putting at least 40 million Americans under extreme heat warnings. Raging wildfire in southwest France has forced the evacuation of 55,000 more people. That brings a total to 220,000 in one region alone. On Wall Street, Dow futures 507 points higher. NASDAQ futures up 436. More details, srnnews.com.
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0: Well, we've got an update on the socialists, as Speaker Mike Johnson says, and I'm going to use this line over and over again. The barbarians are inside the gate. Democrats have welcomed them in. We're going to tell you the latest wars between Democrats and their socialists and the big tent, we're told, they're creating over there. There's a lot of Democrats who are not ready. They're finally starting to speak out. We'll show it to you. And also the Democrat socialists, the people who actually run their party, the people who are in charge of these lunatics, they're proud of their positions. A viral clip on Fox News this weekend is basically going to be the basis of hopefully a whole lot of ads from the Republicans coming up this election season. We'll show you that clip and play it for you in just a moment. I do want to give you an update, though, on our final few days now for our Food for the Poor campaign. In the last few weeks now, we've been sharing a lot about how your donations for Food for the Poor go to help the poorest of the poor, people who are starving, children mostly. And there's good news that hundreds of men and women, just like you, have already donated to our effort. And it's providing thousands of starving kids throughout the Caribbean and Latin America with two nutritious meals a day for the rest of the year. Actually, for an entire year until next summer. And you're also giving their villages access to clean drinking water. It's all been made possible because of listeners just like you. And, well, one of our all-time favorite callers, Sarah. She's a 16-year-old who wanted to share with us why she donated to Food for the Poor.
1: I just wanted to say I really admire your work with Food for the Poor each year. And I'm 16 years old. I live at home, so I don't really make a whole lot of money. But I have an envelope that I keep on my nightstand. And each time I do get some money, I put a little bit away throughout the year, maybe like a dollar or two. And it's for Food for the Poor. And so this year I saved up $80 to give. And I'm not saying any of this to brag. I just wanted to encourage your listeners who probably make more money than I do. And so if you can just spare a little bit, that would be good. Bye.
0: I don't take that as a boast at all, Sarah. 16 years old. Maybe this is something you can do with your kids or your grandchildren or your godchildren. You know, why don't you front the $80 right now? And then for the rest of the year, you can teach them about, well, about people in poverty and about how we, through our generous donations, through the grace of God, we can actually help those children. It's kind of what we're called to do, isn't it? So just do what Sarah did. Go to LarryOShow.com, click on that Give Food banner at the very top of the page, and that $80 feeds two starving children nutritious meals twice a day for an entire year. Just text my name if you want to text my name, Larry, to 51555, or go to LarryOShow.com. Thank you for that. All right, back to Shannon Bream, who hosts Fox News Sunday. This is the co-chair of the Democrat Socialists of America, DSA. They're the party, and it is a political party, who has decided that instead of actually going through the tough work of creating a campaign infrastructure and a funding infrastructure and having to, work on getting your party eligible and approved with signatures and all that stuff that's required to get a political party to be viable in this country, basically, they have decided to become a parasite on the Democratic Party. And the Democrats have welcomed them in. It's one of those things that's like, oh, yeah, parasite, come on in. Hop on board, everybody. Tim Kaine, the senator from Virginia over the weekend, when confronted with some of the odious, un-American, unconstitutional, anti-constitutional, anti-American positions that the DSA said stands for, Tim Kaine said, absolutely, we're a big tent party. And I understand big tent parties. I do. It's a thing. You want to be a big tent party. Republicans are a big tent party. But it's a funny thing. We don't invite people into our tent who are on the record saying that they want to burn down the tent. That we kind of draw the line there. Oh, and it was remarkable to hear Tim Kaine talk about how all views are welcome in his party. Try being a pro-life Democrat. The tent is big enough for the radical Marxists, but if you think that life begins at conception and that baby has a right to life and shouldn't be killed before it's born, you're not welcome. Your views are not welcome in that big tent. If you think that immigration laws should be enforced, if you don't think that the enforcement agency should be abolished, I'm pretty sure you're not welcome either. But Tim Kaine should know better. Because Tim Kaine, when he started his political career in Virginia many decades ago, he called himself a pro-life Democrat. Yeah, check the record. But then by the time he was Hillary Clinton's running mate, he was in favor not just of legalized abortion across the board right up until birth, but he was advocating that you pay for it with your tax dollars, even if you're morally and ethically opposed to abortion. It's quite a journey Tim Kaine was on, but I guess that's what that big tent does. So here is Megan Romer. Megan Romer is the co-chairman of the Democrat Socialists of America. Democrat Socialists of America, they put Democrat in their name to fool people. Oh, they're just Democrats. They're just a little more left than Democrats. No, no. No, no. They are their own political party, and we've been talking about this for weeks because they're on record with their platform about what they stand for and what they intend to do eventually when they get into power. So here she is with Shannon Bream, and God bless Shannon Bream for doing this because she made it very clear to everyone exactly who these people are. Go ahead and take a listen.
2: So we're going to put up on the screen a few of the things that are part of your platform, and I want to ask you, just give me sort of a true or false on these. Abolish the Senate.
3: True.
2: Okay. Replace the presidency and Supreme Court as we now know them.
3: Yep.
2: Abolish ICE.
3: Absolutely.
2: Abolish borders and give amnesty to anyone currently in the U.S. illegally.
3: As a long-term plan, yep.
2: Defund the Pentagon.
3: Absolutely.
2: Abolish prisons, at least in large part.
3: Yeah, again, that is part of a long-term program, yeah.
0: Overeducated white woman, by the way, in case you needed to know if you didn't see the video. advanced degrees, I'm sure. That's Megan. She's excited about it. She's enthusiastic about it. Abolish the Senate, abolish the Pentagon, abolish the presidency, abolish prisons. As one political observer noted, this isn't a big tent. It's anarchy. Why can't Democrats call out the DSA? By the way, that political observer is Democrat Senator John Fetterman. He gets it. He's the only one so far that actually holds an office who is bold enough to say, what the heck are we doing here, guys? This is not a, and anybody who, you know, everyone made a big deal about Rahm Emanuel. Rahm Emanuel wrote a op-ed in the Wall Street Journal that everyone is saying, oh, look, he's calling out the DSA. He's calling out Bernie Sanders. Read the article. He does call out DSA, but not because of the positions they hold. He's not saying, wait, this isn't the Democratic Party. We celebrate capitalism. We celebrate the free market. We're not totalitarian. We're not Marxists. We don't want to upend the Constitution. No, Rahm Emanuel doesn't say anything like that in his op-ed. His complaint is that these people, because they're saying all this out loud, these people are going to keep them from winning. His big gripe is that it's keeping them from winning the elections and gaining power. He would rather they pretend. He would rather they act like his old friend and boss, Barack Obama. There's a lot of viral clips going around with Barack Obama talking about how we have to enforce our borders, we have to deport illegal immigrants, you know, and all of a sudden people are looking at it. This is when he was a senator in 2010, and people are saying, look at Barack Obama. He was right-wing. These are career. No, no, no. Don't fall into that trap. Barack Obama didn't believe what he was saying. He was lying. He was lying. When he ran for president in 2008, excuse me, did I say it was 2010 when he was a senator? I meant 2006. When he was running for president in 2008, he claimed that he believed marriage was between a man and a woman, and that there shouldn't be any same-sex marriage. Within 4 years, he had completely reversed that position, acted like he'd always believed it. And if you believe what he claimed he believed 4 years ago, you were a hateful bigot. Do we really think he changed his position, or as he put it, evolved on same-sex marriage? Of course he didn't. He lied. And that's what Rahm Emanuel is suggesting these socialists do. Listen, we know who you are. We know what you stand for. Keep it under your hat. We don't need you saying all this stuff out loud. You're going to mess things up for all of us. And boy, Lord, howdy, I sure hope they mess it up for everyone. Here's Tim Kaine, as I mentioned. Tim Kaine was asked about all of those policies. Tim Kaine, I was told, he's one of the moderate ones. Like I said, when he ran for governor of Virginia all those many years ago, he claimed he was still pro-life. Here's Tim Kaine today.
2: The Atlantic, though, has this headline saying the DSA is a parasite. They add, if the Democrats want to root out the party within their party, they will need to stop indulging the DSA's constant passive-aggressive attempts to undermine them. This would require prohibiting DSA members from joining their party and throwing out the DSA members already honeycombed within it. Do you think they have a space within your party?
4: I do think the Democratic Party has always been known, and mostly this is good, sometimes it's not, as a big tent. And so I don't think that somebody says, I'm a DSA candidate, I don't think you should use that to throw them out. Why would you do that? Candidates have to rise and fall on their own merits. And so, you know, whether you're a DSA member or a third-way Democrat, or, you know, I just call myself a small-D Democrat, people have to put their platform before voters and try to be responsive to voters, and voters get to judge them. But to have a litmus test that if somebody says, hey, I'm a DSA member, you know, they can't be part of the party, I strongly disagree with that.
0: But they're clearly not a part of the Democrat Party. In fact, they run against Democrats, they defeat Democrats, and mostly they defeat Democrats who are longtime incumbents. See, they're doing this very surgically and very strategically. They're not winning in swing districts. They're not winning in districts where Republicans sometimes win it, or, you know, the purple districts, the districts where you need to actually have good candidates if you're going to take over the majority in the House. See, if Democrats win the majority in the House from Republicans, they're going to have to do it by defeating Republicans, obviously. And they need to do it in districts that have historically elected Republicans. The socialists are staying away from those districts. The main victims of the socialists right now are longtime multi-term Democrats. Andrew Cuomo was patient X against Zohran Mamdani. He got defeated in his own party's primary, remember? So they're winning in districts that are deep, deep blue, that have longtime incumbent Democrats. They're defeating them. So far, seven have advanced to the general election. There's 11 more vying in primaries still to be had. Oh, and up in Maine, they got rid of Graham Plattner and elected Troy Jackson over the weekend. Not that the people of Maine had anything to say about it. And Troy Jackson is running in the same way. He's Graham Plattner without the tattoo and, sadly for Democrats, without the charm. Also, Francesca Hong is leading in the polls in Wisconsin to be the governor. Wisconsin. Wisconsin is a swing state. And she's about to ascend to represent the Democrats. And the Democrats are whistling past the graveyard. They're fine with it because they just want to win. I've got more on this. Bernie Sanders under fire as well. And a little bit that you need to know about where this election is headed in just a second. 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
1: Yeah, here it is. Clip four here. Barack Obama, 2006, when he was Senator Obama. This clip has made the rounds over the weekend because people are looking at it and say, look how conservative. Even Barack Obama had this to say about immigration. You can take a listen. We're not going to play the whole thing. Go ahead.
2: The American people are a welcoming and generous people. But those who enter our country legally and those who employ them disrespect the rule of law. And because we live in an age where terrorists are challenging our borders, we cannot allow people to pour into the U.S. undetected, undocumented, and unchecked.
1: Yeah, he goes on to talk about robust border security and dealing with those who are in the country illegally, et cetera, et cetera, et cetera. And people would be mistaken to say, look, look, you see how they've changed? No, they didn't. Let's just be clear, and I've said this before. Even, sadly, some Republicans who said that back in the day were saying it just to sort of check a box on a form when they run for higher office. But they never intended that the laws be enforced. Otherwise, why are they screaming right now that those laws that they claimed they supported are now suddenly being enforced? No, he didn't actually believe that. He was lying. That's what the socialists and the Marxists who got into the tent before in the good old days, that's what they would do. They would lie. And then once they got into office, they did everything they possibly could do. Now, to be fair, I don't know if Obama wants to do away with the Senate, but he has said that he wants to do away with the Electoral College, I believe. He has called it unconstitutional, not unconstitutional, but undemocratic and a vestige of slavery, et cetera, et cetera, et cetera. He lied. And that's, I think, what Rahm Emanuel and other Democrats would rather these Marxists do. But they feel empowered now. Here's Bernie Sanders, their leader, asked about this on Face the Nation yesterday.
3: There is, as you know, though, concern within Democratic circles that these inter-party primary fights are draining resources and sort of, you know, pulling away from what should be a unified message. Rahm Emanuel wrote in the Wall Street Journal, the Bernie bros could spoil Democrats' midterms. He said the DSA and others are saddling the party with nominees who, as he put it, wildly unpopular positions will protect Republicans from having to pay the price of Donald Trump's corruption. He said it was the socialists who led the charge to defund the police, open borders, abolish prisons. He's saying those are losing messages that are going to hurt the party overall.
1: Yeah, let me pause there for a second. That you heard that. That's the admission right there. Oh, see, Rahm Emanuel thinks that it's bad and wrong to defund the police and et cetera, et cetera. No, no, no. You just heard Margaret Brennan repeat it. He says that's a losing message. He's not criticizing the message other than it's going to keep us from winning the election. Always remember that. Abigail Spanberger, the so-called moderate governor of Virginia, she got a lot of attention and she got to wear this, you know, pretend costume that she's a moderate because after one of the midterm elections where they didn't do as well as they wanted, she criticized the AOCs and the squad by talking about defunding the police and all the Marxist garbage that they're doing. But not because she's against those ideas, not because, hey, we're Democrats, we're not Marxists. Hey, we're Democrats, we believe in the free market. Hey, we want Nancy Pelosi to be able to make millions on the stock market. What are you doing here? No, no, no. The criticism is always, this is going to hurt our election prospects. This is not a winning message, which is very different than saying this is fundamentally wrong and un-American. Okay, but here's Bernie Sanders' response to Rahm Emanuel, and it really does tell you exactly where the Democrats are. Everyone's telling me how the Democrats are going to have a red wave or blue wave. The Democrats are going to roll. Democrats are poised. They're in perfect position. No, the Democrats are in disarray right now. Hakeem Jeffries is trying desperately to keep them all together, but they're already feuding within themselves. Here's Bernie Sanders. You tell me if this sounds like a party that's in a winning position. Go ahead.
4: That is what Rahm Emanuel is saying, who no doubt has the support of millions of working class people. Look, this is an argument. There's no debate. There is a strong division within the Democratic Party. You have an establishment like Rahm Emanuel, who are dependent on billionaire campaign contributors and want to maintain the status quo. Then you have a progressive movement, which, by the way, what is getting these guys nervous is we are winning all over this country. It's not only Mamdani in New York City, it's in New Jersey, it's in Ohio, it's in Colorado. People are sick and tired of the Rahm Emanuels and the Democratic establishment and the Republican establishment. They are asking simple questions, Margaret.
1: That's
4: why
1: right.
4: In God's name?
1: That's right. And then he goes on to spew his Marxism. But see, the anger and the ire and the victories right now are coming at the expense of Democrats, not Republicans. We'll see what happens in November. By the way, the establishment is also quietly, low-key fighting back against the radicals. They announced their primary schedule for the 2028 presidential cycle. And for the first time ever, the number one state is South Carolina. Now, a lot of people are looking at this through a racial lens, saying, oh, well, that's going to boost the black vote. And by the way, I told you last week, the black vote has come out against Abdul El-Sayed in Michigan. There is a divide between black voters in the Democrat Party and these Marxists. We'll get into that a little later, too, because there's a remarkable statement from a longtime black Democrat in the suburbs of Detroit. But yes, so it is sort of a boost to James Clyburn and the South Carolina predominantly black Democrat voting base there. But it's also a smackdown to the socialists. Second place is Nevada. Third place is New Hampshire. That's going to be the schedule. Well, Nevada and New Hampshire are interesting because they're both states that Bernie Sanders won. And those parties have been dominated by the Bernie Sanders wing. This is the establishment fighting back. It's amazing.
5: Patrick was way behind on his IRS taxes.
6: I was in way over my head. The total amount ended up being somewhere just over $30,000. $30,000.
5: Then the IRS came to collect.
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2: With SRN News, I'm Rich Thomason in Washington. Seattle police say the gunman who opened fire last evening at a popular food festival near the iconic Space Needle were shooting at each other. Police Chief Tyrone Davis says the call of shots fired came in around 6 p.m.
3: Officers responded and addressed one of the shooters. That person gave up and was taken into custody. There was another person that we believe that was also involved that fled the scene, and officers began an active search for that person.
2: And that search goes on. The shooting killed three people, a two-year-old boy, among four others injured. The suspect in the deadly Berlin Pride attack that killed one person, injured 29, was shot dead by German police during a confrontation in a Berlin suburb. On Wall Street this morning, Dow futures 545 points higher. The Nasdaq futures are up 466 points. This is SRN News.
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6: 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From the JTR Roofing Weather Center, unfortunately not much shelter from the heat. The heat continues today and tomorrow. Today hot and highs in the mid-90s. Have a great morning.
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16: During the War for Independence, General George Washington, the man we refer to today as the father of our country, led American troops through military defeat after defeat. And in the bitter winter of 1777, he wrote this somber note to a friend in Philadelphia. Quote, "You might have tracked our army from White Marsh to Valley Forge by the blood on their feet," end of quote. Many soldiers continued to march through the deep snows of Pennsylvania without shoes. Others suffered from disease, hunger, and freezing conditions. Nearly 2,000 of Washington's men died, yet George Washington did not lose faith. Amid the hardship, loss, and uncertainty of Valley Forge, he turned to God in prayer. At a time when our nation once again faces division and uncertainty, may we follow Washington's example, kneeling humbly, praying faithfully, and asking God to guide the future of America.
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20: And this is our flagship station, WMAL, in Washington, D.C. 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Get the Salem News Channel and you can watch the show. You can see how handsome Hans von Spakovsky is, who joins us in just 30 seconds. Also, we get an update on the conflict in Iran with Jim Hansen coming up in 30 minutes. And in the next hour, we'll get the latest out of the data center wars happening in Northern Virginia with Nick Minock of WJLA, ABC 7. That and a whole lot more coming up. But as I mentioned, Hans von Spakovsky, senior legal fellow at Advancing American Freedom. He's a veteran of the Justice Department Civil Rights Division, specifically the Voting Rights Division. He's an election law expert, and he's the perfect man to have right now on this program today. Hans, good morning. Thanks for joining us.
21: Well, sure. Thanks for having me on.
20: I thought of you immediately when I heard this story coming out of New Jersey, because it's got Hans von Spakovsky written all over it. First of all, the word from the governor is that people were registered to vote when they went to the Motor Vehicles Agency in New Jersey, and 6,500 of them were told, at least, affirmed that they were not citizens, but also said they wanted to register to vote. And then the governor says that a software error didn't catch that and allowed all of those people to be registered, even if they said they weren't citizens. Now, I know what a fan you are of Motor Voter and the DMV being involved in this process anyway, but why don't you dissect what the governor said here and what sticks out to you?
21: Well, let's mention that she had to admit 400 of those people voted, although she tried to downplay that as if it wasn't any big deal. I can tell you that I was in a meeting with state legislators last week down in Florida, including folks from New Jersey, and they were saying they have local elections there decided by a handful of votes all the time. Yeah. But look, the software company who's been doing this work for New Jersey for decades said this was not a software problem. This was a problem inside the New Jersey DMV. And the key thing here is if anybody thinks this is the extent of the problem, look, these are people who said, I'm not a U.S. citizen. How many aliens lied on the form and said, I am a U.S. citizen and are still registered to vote and voting in New Jersey? We don't know the answer to that question.
20: Yep. And simply asking someone to prove that they're a citizen when they check that box would alleviate this problem. That's what the SAVE Act would do, or the provisions that are currently right. sitting at the Senate. Hans, I made the comparison last week, but you tell me if I'm wrong. If I file my taxes using, you know, TurboTax or any other software that's out there,
21: right.
20: and there's some error or mistake in my tax return, when the IRS comes knocking, they're not going to buy the software glitch argument. I can say, listen, TurboTax did this. They screwed up. IRS isn't going to care. So even if you take their argument that this is a software glitch, which it's not, doesn't somebody have to be responsible for this? Somewhere along the line, laws were broken.
21: Oh, no, there's no question of that. And, you know, typical of New Jersey and, frankly, the governor, you know, she was talking all about transparency at her news conference where she had to admit all this happened. But now she's refusing to actually provide any information to the Department of Justice about this. And I would remind folks that not only is the Department of Justice charged under federal law with enforcing the list maintenance provisions of federal law, which require clean, accurate voter rolls, but it's a vote if you're an alien. So DOJ.
20: All right, we're having some trouble with Hans. His audio is dropping. So if we can reset that connection, that would be fantastic. And once we reset, we'll follow up with him, because I think what he's saying there is it's illegal for non-citizens to vote. I believe it's also illegal for non-citizens to register to vote. So these people should go to jail. They should face consequences. And if they're in the country legally and they registered to vote, even registered to vote, they should face deportation. And Hans is right. New Jersey shouldn't get any kind of credit for being transparent or open and forthcoming and putting this out there if they then refuse to hand over the evidence to the federal authorities, who can then prosecute these people for breaking our laws. Democrats are always grandstanding, saying, oh, we don't need the SAVE Act and we don't need voter ID and we don't need to go through our voter rolls to see if non-citizens are registered because it's already against the law. We don't need any new laws. We've already got the laws. But here we know 6,600 people have violated that law and they're trying to protect them. You know, you can't stand there and tell me we don't need any new laws to protect non-citizens from registering to vote, and then at the same time not help and participate in convicting those people who just broke that law that you're hanging your hat on. Hans is back with us. If they registered to vote, these people broke the law. They should be able to, they should face criminal right. charges, right?
21: Well, I agree. But look, the other big problem here is New Jersey is one of the blue states that refuses to actually verify citizenship. They have the ability now to access the Department of Homeland Security's database. It's called the SAVE system. And a lot of red states are actually checking that system, Florida, for example. New Jersey refuses to do that. So again, if an alien basically lies on the form and says, yes, I am a U.S. citizen, they'll register them to vote. And anybody thinks that kind of thing is not happening, I'd remind them of the illegal alien who ended up being a school superintendent in Iowa.
20: Right.
21: Who was registered to vote in Maryland because he said, I'm a U.S. citizen.
20: Yeah. And that the only way you can go back and check that, because none of these databases, you would think you could take the right. voter roll database and cross check it against DHS, immigration, naturalization. No, none right. of those systems overlap. None of them talk to each other. the only way to really prevent this from happening is to do exactly what SAVE suggests, which is prove citizenship when you register, right?
21: Right.
20: Yeah.
21: Right.
20: So,
21: that's
20: I mean,
21: back, look, anybody.
20: Go ahead.
21: Well, I was just going to say, anybody who thinks, oh, that's just too much to ask, you should ask them, do you have a job? Because if you do, when your employer hired you, you had to prove your citizenship. That's federal law right now.
20: That's right. That's the I-9 form, and it's been in place since the late 80s, early 90s.
21: Right.
20: The other interesting thing here is that we're looking at a showdown in the Senate. Two of the provisions of the Save America Act have now been embedded into the reconciliation package. It's tied to funding for the states to implement any procedures right. that might be needed for the voter ID and the photo ID provision, as well as the citizenship provision. What do you make of how this is going to work its way through the Senate? Mike Lee and Rick Scott have already said that they don't give consent for a recess until this is done on a roll call basis. John Thune seems to be sort of stuck between a rock and a hard place on this. Does he have a way out?
21: Well, they need to convince Lisa Murkowski to change her mind. You know, she had an opinion piece in the Wall Street Journal trying to excuse her defiance on this issue and her saying she's not going to vote for the SAVE Act. Almost all the claims that she made in that op-ed were wrong. She made all kinds of claims that it would keep people from voting in Alaska that just aren't correct, and it clearly she's misreading the statute. So part of the issue here is convincing her that she's wrong on this issue and getting her to vote the right way.
20: What's the next shoe to drop, though, in this New Jersey story? You suspect other. I mean, I'd love California to show up, because if 6,600 in New Jersey, and I think it's bigger than that, it's got to be in the six figures, if not more, in California, I would think. Don't they do automatic voter registration there?
21: They do. They do automatic voter registration, and they expect the voter, after they've become registered, to contact officials and say, oh, you shouldn't have registered me because I'm not eligible. But not only do they do automatic voter registration for driver's licenses, but keep in mind, they provide driver's licenses to aliens who are in the country illegally. So I have no doubt the numbers, as you say, in California are huge of aliens, both legal and illegal, who are registered to vote.
20: Real fast here, Hans, there's this, what they're calling a rogue Clinton judge, Patty Saris, who right. is defying the Supreme Court. Supreme Court said the president can lift temporary protective status for those in the country legally. And now this judge is stepping in the way. That's pretty unorthodox. Can the Supreme Court punish her?
21: Well, what they ought to do is immediately overrule her. And quite frankly, they need to refer her for, I think, disciplinary proceedings in her circuit court of appeals.
20: It's just open defiance of a Supreme Court decision. It's like it's upending Marbury versus Madison, basically.
21: Yeah, it is. But she's not the only one. We have all these judges across the country, mostly Biden appointees, some Obama and others who've been defying the Supreme Court for the past year and a half on all kinds of issues.
20: Hans, always great to talk to you. Thanks for bringing the heat. Always appreciate it. Have a good one.
21: Thanks for having me.
20: That's Hans von Spakovsky, boys and girls, and he knows his election law. He, of course, the senior legal fellow at Advancing American Freedom. Got a little bit more on the SAVE Act and an extraordinary claim that it is partisan coming up in a moment.
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1: Yeah, and here's what I don't understand about the Save America Act. You know, when they were grandstanding a couple of months ago, when John Thune was out there saying, I support the Save America Act, John Cornyn desperately trying to keep his seat in the Senate, fighting off the opposition of Ken Paxton. He had like $100 million that he spent trying to keep his seat, and he still lost in the runoff. But you'll remember he said, oh, I'm all in for the Save Act. I'm all in for the Save America Act. He wrote an op-ed in the New York Post. He said, but they proceeded and actually use his influence to actually push it through and get it done. But he said he was in support of it. Well, I looked and I saw that the Save America Act proposed by Senator Mike Lee had 49 co-sponsors. That plus Senator Lee brings it to 50. That's 50 Republicans in the Senate a couple of months ago who said that they would support this. So 50 is all you need with a reconciliation bill, because the vice president then breaks the tie. So they have the votes, or at least they had the votes. I mean, maybe they had some of these Republicans who said they would co-sponsor the bill, knowing that it wouldn't reach the 60-vote threshold for a filibuster. So it was, you know, it was a no-brainer for them to say they sponsored it, but knowing that it wasn't going to go anywhere. So they get credit for being in favor of it, but then they go back to their state and say, well, I did what I could, but we've got that darn filibuster. Well, they don't have that excuse this time. They don't have that excuse this time. And so I'm very confused as to why this wouldn't go through. Mitch McConnell, Susan Collins, Lisa Murkowski, those were the three Republicans who did not co-sponsor this bill. But the rest of them are all on board. That gets them 50. So what's the problem? Good question. So here's one of those co-sponsors, John Kennedy, who, by the way, has been very defensive of John Thune. He's friends with John Thune. They're all friends with John Thune. But funny thing about a friendship, you know, a friend who doesn't actually do what you need him to do when you really need him, it's not really a friend. He's sort of exploiting your friendship. And it looks like some Republicans' patience is wearing thin. Now, John Kennedy is a gentleman, a Southern gentleman at that, from Louisiana. So he's not going to be too abrasive in his criticism of his friend. But here, take a listen. First, take note of Margaret Brennan's Face the Nation question, which is just a hoot. We'll comment on the question first, and then you'll hear John Kennedy's answer. Go ahead.
2: You wanted to move forward on what the House just started the process on. That would be a party line. That would be a party line vote. That would be Republicans jamming this thing through. And the Save Act, as you know, or even some version of it, is highly partisan, highly controversial. Bigger picture, isn't it going to hurt faith in our election process if a Republican-only policy to change how elections are run is rammed through 100
1: Oh, my gosh. I got to pause there. First of all, it's highly partisan, because only Republicans have voted for it. Well, 80% of the American people support this. 75% of Democrats support this. So it's only elected officials who call themselves Democrats who are opposing this thing, number one. But number two, I'm trying to remember, wasn't there a law passed that only had Democrat votes that completely upended critical systems in this country? Oh, yeah. Your health insurance. The Affordable Care Act got, how did Margaret Brennan put it? Rammed through by only Democrat votes. That was celebrated as groundbreaking and historic. And I believe Joe Biden called it a BF and deal. And it completely

0: ruined our healthcare delivery systems in this country. Everyone who's now screaming and complaining, every Democrat like Bernie Sanders who's screaming about how we're the richest country in the world and people are dying and can't get health insurance. Thank Obama. Thank Democrats. Thank the Affordable Care Act. But of course, that was always the plan. They wanted to destroy what was left so that they could then build and replace a national healthcare system like Canada and England. But that was rammed through Margaret Brennan, and it's not, wasn't nearly as unpopular, or popular, excuse me, as citizenship requirements and a photo ID. But here's John Kennedy's answer. It's very instructive. Take a listen.
1: Doubt from the election?
2: No. In my opinion, for both sides to have credibility in the elections, in our elections, we need to do two things and only two things. Number one, you have to prove you are you who you say you are in order to register to vote and to vote. And number two, however you decide to vote, that's up to the states. We need to go back to having an election day, not an election month. We've got to know the results of the election that night or shortly thereafter if
0: and
2: it's close.
0: Kennedy went on to say that he thinks they have the votes and his good friend John Thune should get it done. 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
5: 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Another hot day today. Highs in the mid-90s and hot. Well, on this day in history, 1953, the Korean War ended. North Korea and the UN signed an armistice to stop fighting and divided Korea at the 38th parallel. Have a wonderful morning. 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
6: SRN News, I'm Rich Thomason in Washington. Seattle police say the gunmen who opened fire last evening at a popular food festival near the Space Needle were shooting at each other. The police chief says call of shots fired came in around 6 p.m. One suspect in custody. The hunt for a second goes on. A 2-year-old boy among 4 people who were injured. The suspect in the deadly Berlin Pride attack that killed one person, injured 29 others, was shot dead by German police during a confrontation in a Berlin suburb. America will soon be observing the 25th anniversary of the 9/11 attacks. Some of those who lost loved ones on that terrible day do not want New York City's mayor to attend the Ground Zero ceremonies in New York. Watching Wall Street this morning, the Dow futures 572 points higher, while the Nasdaq futures are up 419 points. More details, srnnews.com.
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0: There's always something in the news to talk to Jim Hansen about, and today more than ever, that box is checked because we're learning that the president was talked out of expanding a wider military strike against Iran over the weekend. A lot of conflicting stories out there about concern over the replenishment of our armaments and our supplies. The president still continues to believe, as he put it a couple of weeks ago, that there isn't the stomach with the American people to support a protracted conflict with Iran, certainly not an occupation force. So where do things stand now? Oil prices have begun to fall over the weekend. They had gone up to, I believe, 90 or so. Dollars per barrel, nowhere near what we were told was going to happen, which was $200 a barrel when the war began. I think the highest it got was 120. And should we even be concerned about the wider economic factors when you're dealing with an existential threat like the Iranian regime? There are those who would say that the president should just declare victory now. We've set them back decades. And let's just get back to the business of the United States of America. All right. So let's make sense of it all. Jim Hansen, president of Security Studies Group. And, of course, a veteran of the United States Army Special Forces. Good morning, Jim. Always good to talk to you, my friend.
17: Good to be with you, Larry.
0: So am I missing anything here? That's sort of where we stand right now. And you saw the stories. How real do you think it is that part of the reason why the president didn't expand our military strikes against Iran was because we didn't have the capability of replenishing our own supplies and our armaments?
17: I think there is a very small piece of it that is related to that. But overall, if we wanted to take them on, we could take them on in a way that made that irrelevant. So that's not the big reason. I think what's going on, and you see a little bit of this in something that I don't think got enough attention, was the deal with the Saudis about giving them nukes.
0: Yeah.
17: President Trump started his administration by going to Saudi Arabia, the United Arab Emirates, and Qatar. And he went there because he wanted them on board in case something had to happen with Iran. He also went to talk with them about Gaza and the Israelis. And he's got a larger plan, a grand strategy for the region that involves a rapprochement between the Gulf states and Israel, more of the Abraham Accords, and then also them policing their own neighborhood. And I think that is a bigger piece of this than anybody notices. Iran's biggest mistake was attacking all the Gulf states in this and solidifying them against him and their alliance with us. That's where this is going, and I think you're seeing that in action.
0: Let's talk about that Saudi nuke deal then. It was announced that we would be aiding them in a development of a civilian nuclear program for nuclear energy. that rather than them refine their own uranium and develop the program, they would work with us and with our experts here in the United States, and that it would not in any way be able to be developed into a weapons program. Do you trust that process? And for that matter, do we trust the Saudis?
17: The Saudis are more of an ally than not. And I think we don't trust anybody at this point. You know, I think there's no trust but verify. There's absolutely don't trust and verify everything. So the point of having them work with us to do it is if you have our companies building it, our, you know, people inside the operation, then you don't have the option like we do in Iran of them doing malign activities in the middle of what could potentially be, you know, claimed to be a civilian program. So that's a piece of it. And you look at that and you've got the Houthis acting up, which is the Saudis' biggest problem. If they close the strait on the other side of the Arabian Peninsula, we got a big problem. And so right now, both of them are slightly degraded. President Trump doesn't want to have to fight a major war to do that. But his long-term plan is to degrade the Iranian regime to the point where it's not relevant as a major threat. And I think at this point, everybody's looking at it and saying the world and especially the region would be a better place without the Islamic Republic of Iran.
0: Yeah. But how do you achieve that is the, well, more than $64 million question. We're talking billions on that one. This week, so I'm leading to a big question for you, Jim Hansen, and you're the man who can answer the big questions. This week, it's announced that the UK and the United States will be sitting for a strategy session on the Gulf of the Strait of Hormuz specifically. Basically, this is meant to project that we plan on being there and we plan on keeping the Strait of Hormuz open. It is international waters, by the way. Iran has absolutely no business controlling it, policing it, and certainly not charging tolls. So what do you think is on the table here with our Navy and the United Kingdom's Navy in terms of short-term or even long-term presence there in the Strait?
17: I think, you know, I'm not going to downgrade the UK to unimportant in the military perspective, but they're a much bigger force as far as an ally saying we agree with the United States that Iran has none of the rights you just mentioned. They don't get to do, you know, anything in the Strait of Hormuz other than get out of the way. And I think once you get the Brits on board, you've got a better chance of the rest of the Euros coming along. And they're the ones who need the oil more than we do. You know, we're not taking that oil to our refineries at this point, although some of it went when it was closed.
0: Mm-hmm.
17: We want them and the people who live there to be the ones dealing with this. They want the oil. They want the trade. They want the things going on. Take some responsibility for it. And I think that falls along with the president's, you know, attitude toward NATO. You know, NATO should be taking care of Europe. The United States is not in Europe. So we're not in the Gulf. The Gulf states and Turkey and other people who have power in the region should be using that to keep it safe, keep it secure, and keep it prosperous with trade flowing. And I think all of those, that's what President Trump's end game is he wants the region to take care of itself. And, you know, trade and all those things to flow.
0: All right, Jim Hansen, this leads us to the big question, and then we'll move on to some other issues facing our military. It seems like the president has sort of three schools of thought that are advising him right now, and I want you to insert yourself into this process and advise the president. One school of thought is increase the military strikes, finish the job, and just pummel them, even if that means use of ground forces in certain special operations like Karg Island, et cetera, et cetera. That's number one. Basically, stick it to them and increase the military strikes and go all out. Number two, as I mentioned, is declare victory. You've done enough. You've already hammered them. You've taken down multiple layers of their leadership. You've taken out their Navy. You've taken out their Air Force. You've taken out a huge part of their missile manufacturing. It's going to take them decades to get back. You're fine. Declare victory. Bring them all back home. And number three is sort of a stalemate. It's sort of a trench warfare, but instead of a trench, it's a strait where we're going to keep our presence there. We're going to be there to smack them if necessary, and we're going to make sure the strait stays open. Where do you, and please, if I'm missing anything, tell me what option four is. But what do you think the president should do?
17: Option one, smashing them, you know, crushing everything they have, turning it into smoldering rubble and then making the rubble bounce is an option. But what comes after that is the problem. You know, we don't have a plan to, and we don't want to be involved in a regime change we force and then installing a new government.
0: Real fast,
17: second
0: Jim,
17: option I would call the joke.
0: Jim, there are people who are going to talk back to their radio right now who hear you say that and say, we don't care. That's not our problem. They deserve to get hammered. They deserve to be destroyed. And it's up to them to figure out what gets built after that.
17: Yeah, that doesn't help with the millions of people and all the munitions and things that will still be there and the insurgency and the fact that those people will cause trouble for the Strait of Hormuz and everything else. So it doesn't actually solve the problem, and it does nothing about the nukes. Number two, kind of the Joe Kent solution is declare victory and leave. That does nothing either. You know, that doesn't, we don't have a long-term solution. President Trump has made the point that Iran cannot have nuclear weapons. We need a definitive answer to that. So you get to option three, where we stay there long enough to hit them to the point that either this regime makes a deal that we can enforce, you know, that we're comfortable with being able to enforce, or we start a longer term program to degrade it and to create a situation inside the country where the people of Iran can make a choice to have a new government, you know, and whether we aid that covertly, whether we aid it overtly by saying things, we're not going to go in and topple the regime and install a puppet. That would be the worst case scenario. But we can say we think the Islamic Republic has reached its expiration date and maybe they should hold a national referendum and get the Euros and the UN and the rest of these transnational organizations to agree that nothing good will happen while the Islamic regime is still in power.
0: Jim Hansen is our guest. Jim, while we've got you, take a look at this video, or take a listen to it. This is a senior director at the Pentagon who thought he was on a date with James O'Keefe, didn't recognize that it was James O'Keefe. The next time I see James, I'm going to tell him how well he plays as a gay man. I'm sure he's very proud of that. Here's the video. Take a listen to what happened.
13: A Pentagon director of business operations admits to me, while disguised with nothing but a mustache, that he is sticking around to, quote, undo Trump administration policies after Trump leaves office.
18: I mean, there's a lot of things that they tried to do at the very beginning. They've still not rolled out. Because you have certain folks in certain positions who can slow roll things. There's a lot of times where it challenges my morals.
13: What are some things that you'd undo?
18: Not have prayer service.
13: No prayer service.
18: I don't think there should be one specific prayer service. I was converted to schedule policy. Mm-hmm. Hopefully that's the first thing that gets that done. I don't like it because I'm negatively impacted by it.
0: That's the director of business operations for the Navy. Acting Secretary of the Navy Hung Kao has suspended this person and now has announced that he's no longer employed by the Department of the Navy. But I guess when we see this, Jim, the question is, how many of this guy is there? How much of this is going on right now at the Pentagon? And how much of what the president and the secretary were trying to do is being stopped by bureaucrats like this?
17: Oh, a lot of it. I mean, the problem with it is, whether you call it the deep state or the permanent bureaucracy, every government agency below the political level, which is the top several layers, the people who actually move the levers of power in those organizations, is dominated by Democrats. And then even more so, there are a lot of leftist activists who, especially over the past 10 years or so, have done that. You know, what I don't understand is, if you are a gay man at a government agency, did you not get the memo that the guy with the mustache asking you out on a date in Grindr is not one of the Beastie Boys from the Sabotage video? It's James O'Keefe. Pay attention, fellas. It's embarrassing.
0: Listen, it's funny, but it also, I mean, you're raising the fact that, I mean, you think that smart people with some self-awareness and some common sense are actually running things and in charge of something as important as the Department of War. But then you find out that these mid-level bureaucrats could be deep state, could just be dumb state. But either way, I mean, they're kind of in mission-critical jobs here, Jim, and they're acting against us and acting foolishly. That's a problem.
17: Oh, it's a huge problem, and it has been. You know, I mean, aside from the, like he said, the friction and the active opposition to what's going on, just the pure incompetence of the bureaucracy, who are rarely held to account.
0: Let's
17: I will
0: not forget
17: say one
0: the
17: thing.
0: Incompetence.
17: It has been a...
0: We got to leave it there. Jim Hansen.
17: Oh, never.
0: Security Studies Group. You're the best. Talk to you later, Brady.
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20: During the War for Independence, General George Washington, the man we refer to today as the father of our country, led American troops through military defeat after defeat. And in the bitter winter of 1777, he wrote this somber note to a friend in Philadelphia. Quote, "You might have tracked our army from White Marsh to Valley Forge by the blood on their feet," end of quote. Many soldiers continued to march through the deep snows of Pennsylvania without shoes. Others suffered from disease, hunger, and freezing conditions. Nearly 2,000 of Washington's men died, yet George Washington did not lose faith. Amid the hardship, loss, and uncertainty of Valley Forge, he turned to God in prayer. At a time when our nation once again faces division and uncertainty, may we follow Washington's example, kneeling humbly, praying faithfully, and asking God to guide the future of America.
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1: In a moment, a wrap-up of the White House Correspondents' Dinner that took place on Friday without much fanfare. This, of course, after the assassination attempt against the president the last time everybody got together in May. We'll show you a little bit of the humor and the jokes, which fell flat, not because the jokes weren't funny. I mean, I think they were pretty good from the president, but you also have to understand the audience that you're telling jokes to, and that audience was not going to laugh at some of the jokes that he put forward. We'll show you a little bit of that, but even more so the offensive, absolutely unbearable awards they gave themselves to openly insult the president. That was the real scandal at the White House Correspondents' Dinner. We'll get to that coming up in just 60 seconds, but I do want to give you a quick update on the final few days of the Food for the Poor campaign. I want to share the good news that hundreds of men and women across the country have already donated to our effort, and that means thousands of starving kids throughout the Caribbean and Latin America will get two nutritious meals a day for the next year. That's what $80 does, as well as giving villages access to clean drinking water. Take a listen to Sarah, 16 years old, who tells you exactly what this means to her and how she's doing her part.
2: I just wanted to say I really admire your work with Food for the Poor each year. And I'm 16 years old. I live at home, so I don't really make a whole lot of money. But I have an envelope that I keep on my nightstand. And each time I do get some money, I put a little bit away throughout the year, maybe like a dollar or two. And it's for Food for the Poor. And so this year I saved up $80 to give. And I'm not saying any of this to brag. I just wanted to encourage your listeners who probably make more money than I do. And so if you can just spare a little bit, that would be good. Bye.
1: That's right. It's bless you, Sarah, and thank you for that. She put away about $1.50 a week, and that got her to $80, and that's two meals for two starving children for an entire year. Maybe this is something you can do with your children, your grandchildren, your godchildren. It's a wonderful way to teach them about charity, the charity that we're called to participate in. For those who are the least of ours, let's get together and finish strong this final week. 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Thank you for that. All right, on Friday, they had the White House Correspondents' Dinner. This was, of course, to replace the event that they were supposed to have in May that got disrupted by an assassination attempt. They have the dinner at the Waldorf Astoria, which is the former Trump Hotel on Pennsylvania Avenue. It's just about two blocks from the White House. And, well, there were some jokes, some better than others. I mean, even the president during the monologue sort of made a joke about how he was bombing. And the reason that he was bombing was because, as funny as the jokes are, if you're telling jokes to an audience that isn't going to be receptive to your humor, especially your style of humor, they're not going to laugh. He did a great job for a roast. He really did. But these people are humorless, and they're in no mood to be roasted. The only people that they will laugh at as the butt of any jokes are not themselves or their friends. No, they'll only laugh at you and me. They'll laugh at Trump. They'll laugh at Republicans. They'll laugh at conservatives. I remember Wanda Sykes when Barack Obama was president. Wanda Sykes was the comedian, and she made a joke about Rush Limbaugh. She said, Rush Limbaugh hopes the country fails under Obama. Well, I hope his kidneys fail. And Barack Obama laughed. See, that was a comedian, quote unquote, joking that she wanted Rush Limbaugh to die. And that was funny. People say that the president was in poor taste when he jokingly said Caitlin Collins looked like Dylan Mulvaney, the famous trans lunatic who endorsed Bud Light. It probably was in poor taste. And generally speaking, I try not to make fun of women's appearance. I try. But on the upside, Donald Trump didn't wish Caitlin Collins would die an excruciating death at the hands of liver failure. There is that. Meanwhile, the really offensive developments at the White House Correspondents' Dinner actually was the awards they gave out. Think about this. The president is sitting right there as your honored guest, and they gave award after award after award to reporters who were reporting fake stories about the president. Tyler Pager of the New York Times won the Integrity in News Reporting Award. This was because of the Trump-Zelensky Oval Office meeting that took place. Trump's demand for $230 million from his own Justice Department, a reportedly contentious phone call with Indian Prime Minister Modi, final negotiations with Venezuelan leader Nicolas Maduro before his capture. This apparently all focused on Trump controversies in this presidency. Also awarded Andrew Harnick, Getty Images, a photo of President Trump standing while nearby an attendee from the pharmaceutical industry had collapsed. You know, that fake story where it looked like Trump didn't care about the person who had collapsed in the Oval Office. Of course, the picture was deceptive, but he won an award for photojournalism. It goes on and on. The Katharine Graham Award for Courage and Accountability, eight Wall Street Journal reporters reporting on Jeffrey Epstein and the story about that birthday letter that we're told Donald Trump drew freehand and put into a birthday book. The story was bogus and really didn't tell anything, if you think about it, even if it was factual. They won an award. It goes on and on and on, and you wonder why Donald Trump had some tough things to say about these people. 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
4: 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So vote for me in the primary on August 11 and let's fire Ilhan Omar. I'm Dahlia, and I approve this message.
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7: For SRN News, I'm Rich Thomason in Washington. Happened last evening at a popular food festival in the shadow of Seattle's iconic Space Needle.
8: Gunfire erupted around 6 p.m. local time in the waning hours of the annual three-day festival. Police say many officers provided security at the event, and some saw one of the suspects firing. A large number of police and emergency crews responded and began evacuating the area around the sprawling Seattle Center campus.
7: Correspondent Andrew Stewart says four people were injured, three people were killed. One suspect is in custody. The hunt goes on for a second suspect. Global oil prices have eased, and now that the U.S. and Iran have paused their attacks on each other, the hope is that more talks could revive the U.S.-Iran ceasefire. On Wall Street, the Dow futures are up 554 points. This is SRN News.
9: So the DFL burned through an $18 billion surplus like it was Tim Walz horking down a pronto pup at the Minnesota State Fair. The state's heading for a deficit, and that means taxes, and that means, hello, things gotta change. Tune in for the one surplus left in Minnesota, the surplus of hope, truth, and fun on the Northern Alliance Radio Network. 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
1: We're plowing into our third hour here on WMAL, our flagship station in Washington, D.C. Good morning. It's O'Connor and Company. Great to talk with you coast to coast here on this Monday in the Relief Factor studio. Coming up in 30 minutes, an interesting conversation with Matthew Taylor. There was a profile of him in the New York Times last week. He's an artist. He's a filmmaker. And he's now a senior advisor for the National Endowment for the Humanities. And according to the New York Times, he's helping Trump reshape Washington through art and through film. And we'll talk to him about that and what that really looks like and whether the culture is hopping on board or other conservative artists and filmmakers are actually getting an opportunity to have an influence on our nation, on our political conversations, on our daily existence. Because culture and art, kind of important, I would say. So that'll be fun. Matthew Taylor coming up in just 30 minutes. Also, we're going to tackle something that's been a problem in this town for quite some time, and it's really become an issue in the last couple of decades, specifically at the World War II Memorial. The proper etiquette on a hot summer day when you go to a war memorial and your children want to go run and swim in the water, the reflecting pool meant to allow you to reflect. It's every year an issue here in Washington, and it's getting worse and worse. We're going to talk about that coming up in just a bit. But right now, we're joined by a friend of the program and one of our faves, Nick Minock. He's an Emmy Award-winning reporter for ABC 7 WJLA here in Washington. And you cover a lot of stories that matter to our listeners, Nick, including the data centers. And it sort of took a new level last week with the president chiming in, basically saying that local politicians need to get a lot better about selling the benefits of these data centers because the Chinese government, they're funding opposition to these projects. Thanks for joining us. Does your reporting back that up? Is there a concerted effort from China that is influencing the opposition of the data centers?
22: Yeah, so you asked, does my reporting back up the president's claim? And the answer is no. I've sat in a number of Virginia residents' homes, their kitchens, talking to them about data centers, the transmission lines that come with them. And they tell me they don't know anybody in China or a foreign government. They are local residents who genuinely do not want a local data center right next to their home, in their county, their city, or a transmission line going through their backyard.
1: Yeah. It is possible that they are experiencing their own discomfort and suspicion of these data centers. And then through social media, they're also being influenced or supported or amplified by propaganda efforts. Because I do see certain social media accounts that are really against these data centers, and they all seem to be on the same page. I always get suspicious when I see that, when they're using the same language on Facebook or X, you know?
22: Well, when it comes to social media, I see some of these groups, and they're run by local people, people who I know and have reported on, who don't want these data centers. They go to the local Board of Supervisors meeting not because they saw a social media post, but because they're doing the research themselves. Mm-hmm. And so that indicates to me this is a grassroots local effort. You know, in Prince William County, I was chatting with someone who's been in the fight for over a decade. 12 years ago, she was telling me, look, like no one was paying attention to the data center fight 12 years ago.
1: Yep.
22: And they were just a local group of people who were pushing back at the Board of Supervisors meeting. Fast forward to today, they've been able to scare away the largest data center development in the world because of their grassroots effort. You know, they've been, there's, you look at Gallup, they put out a poll recently this year that showed 7 in 10 Americans oppose data centers in their local community. What I can speak for is who I chat with and interview in Virginia, which is, I would say, ground zero of this data center fight right now, this debate. Yep. And the locals just don't want them, not because they saw some social media posts that may or may not be funded by China, but because they're doing the research themselves.
1: Yeah. They're also experiencing, they don't need anyone from Beijing to tell them that they're getting really weird noises on an ongoing 24/7 basis from these data centers. I know you focused on one major center, like 18 acres worth in Sterling. And Sterling, just so everybody knows, is very suburban. It's not, you know, a lot of times you think of these data centers, and oftentimes you'd be right thinking of it, you know, in a very rural area where, you know, homes and farms are spread out. That's not Sterling. And you tell me residents that are living right near this data center, they're hearing a lot of sounds, including just sort of this low hum all the time. Did you pick up on that sound when you were out there reporting?
22: I did. And it's known as one of the noisiest data center complexes in Loudoun County, which has more than 200 data centers right now, 100 more in the pipeline. And I did hear it. But what was interesting is the locals were telling me on the day that I visited, which was last week, last Thursday, it was the quietest it had ever been. Why? Well, it just so happened that Loudoun County Chair Phyllis Randall was going to be there that day. And, you know, touring it with residents. And so I don't know if the data center quieted down on themselves or if the chair asked them to do so. I don't know that. But that's what local residents were saying. It's like, kind of interesting. It's been here for over a year. It's the most silent it's ever been, maybe because our county leader will be here. Who knows? But yeah, there are concerns about noise. There are concerns about environmental impacts. There are major concerns about, will this increase my electricity bill? Because we've reported a lot on the transmission lines that have to be built in order to power this data center surge because they consume so much power. Where do you think that infrastructure build out, how is that paid for? Oftentimes it is put on indirectly on your electricity bill. So those are some of the concerns. Now, a lot of the locals I chat with, they aren't necessarily 100% anti-data center, no data centers at all. They just want them to be put in a place that makes sense. Does it make sense to put it right next to a home?
1: Yeah. Yeah, a lot of people will say this is a NIMBY situation, not in my backyard. We love data centers, we just don't want it in our backyard. But I think that's accurate. They literally don't want it in their backyard. They'd be fine with it in some other very remote area and try to come up with a solution there. And I feel like that's where there's an opportunity here for elected officials, as the president said, to make the case, not just because this is important technologically and for our competitiveness with other countries who are leaping ahead in AI that is critically important for our national security, but also the revenue generated. There is money that is connected to this, some better than others in certain jurisdictions, but an elected official could find the sweet spot. They just need to do some extra effort and actually talk to these residents who are opposing them.
22: Right. And look, I think the president's administration sees himself as the, as pro-business, the biggest pro-business administration ever. And I think that's what was behind their announcement last week, is they want to be a leader in this industry, have the investment in the United States, not elsewhere. What was interesting about the president's announcement, too, is they want to open up federal land to facilitate the build-out of transmission lines, right, and the infrastructure needed to support data centers, which might help in some situations. Like in Loudoun County, there's a transmission line called Golden to Mars that Dominion Energy wants to build. And that is a transmission line that would literally go through Loudoun County residents' backyards. And it's a big one. It's a 500 kilovolt line. So there's a proposal now on the table from Congressman Suha Subramaniam to reroute that on federal land. And the congressman said that NOAA and federal agencies have been open to that, probably because the president is saying, hey, let's open up federal land. Let's facilitate this. Let's lessen the impact on homeowners to facilitate this industry. But there might be some political risk, I think, for the president's party with this big push for, you know, AI data centers. Because, like I said, Gallup polled Americans, 7 out of 10 Americans oppose data centers. And could that have consequences for the president's party in the midterm, especially in places like Virginia, or Georgia or Utah that are
1: and Iowa. Iowa, Ohio, Michigan, Pennsylvania. No, I 100% agree. It's one of the reasons why we focus on it, because this has the feel to me like some of those MAHA issues that people didn't really see on the radar in the 2024 election, and it really made a difference in a lot of these swing areas. And this one is as well, I think. Nick Minock, I always enjoy talking to you. Real fast, you did mention Loudoun County and the chair, Phyllis Randall. There's more to that story there, it appears, based on your reporting, that there was some sort of coordination with data center proponents to help give her a little bit of political cover at a recent supervisor meeting. This is the kind of thing we're seeing all over the place with some of these politicians.
22: Sure. So Phyllis Randall, the Loudoun County chair, has been accused by homeowners of stacking her data center town hall in favor of the data center industry. When a lot of homeowners arrived, and they arrived early, there were no seats inside the board meeting, none available. And they looked around the room and they saw data center proponents with their shirts on, front row, and they apparently got there much earlier. So this wouldn't be the first time, if that's true, this wouldn't be the first time that Sheriff Phyllis Randall has done something like that.
1: Yeah.
22: You know, when we covered her taxpayer-funded, lavish international travel to Ghana, Uruguay, and other places, you know, that upset a lot of people in the county.
1: It's the oldest trick in the book. Nick,
22: right.
1: We saw it at the school board meetings, too. And when they couldn't control the school board meetings, then they just shut down public participation completely and turned off the cameras as well. Amazing. Loudoun County will keep you busy the rest of your career if you want, Nick. Always good to talk to you. Thank you, sir.
22: Likewise.
1: This is O'Connor and Company. More to come.
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6: General George Washington, the man we refer to today as the father of our country, led American troops through military defeat after defeat. And in the bitter winter of 1777, he wrote this somber note to a friend in Philadelphia. Quote, "You might have tracked our army from White Marsh to Valley Forge by the blood on their feet," end of quote. Many soldiers continued to march through the deep snows of Pennsylvania without shoes. Others suffered from disease, hunger, and freezing conditions. Nearly 2,000 of Washington's men died. Yet George Washington did not lose faith. Amid the hardship, loss, and uncertainty of Valley Forge, he turned to God in prayer. At a time when our nation once again faces division and uncertainty, may we follow Washington's example, kneeling humbly, praying faithfully, and asking God to guide the future

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1: So coming up, you can't win the culture wars by surrendering, obviously, and we can't surrender in the culture wars. We can't walk away and say, oh, yeah, the left, they make movies, they do TV, they make music, they do everything in the pop culture. We're not going to play in that field anymore. We're just going to take our ball and run home and just watch movies and TV shows from the 50s. We can't do that. We just can't. We can't. Coming up, a guest who understands that is part of the conversation about how we push back and how we actually have our voice in our culture. Matthew Taylor, the New York Times just called him the filmmaker helping Trump reshape Washington and, I would argue, America. So that conversation coming up in a little bit. But I do want to focus on a story that's kind of evergreen here in Washington, sadly, because it comes up almost every summer when we witness tourists, usually international tourists, who come and visit Washington, D.C. on a hot summer day in July. They see a reflecting pool that is part of a war memorial, specifically the big pool there at the World War II Memorial, and they decide they're going to treat it like a freaking swimming pool. It's disrespectful. And it caught the eye of this Instagram influencer Angela Rose, put together this video that went a little viral. Here, take a listen, and then we'll discuss it.
2: This so we have World a little defecation there. So
3: that woman splashing her feet in the water.
2: Well, everyone is. This is like disgraceful because it says honor our veterans, right? It says like don't go in the water, and that kid is literally going in the water. And you can see that like people are just walking in the pool. See all the water that kid just flew? Yeah. And then there's those ones over there chasing the ducks.
3: Yeah. Like, this should be a place of, like, calmness, you know?
1: Yep. It should. And she has a point. And it got a lot of attention and a lot of responses. Now, the rules at these reflecting pools are that you are allowed to take off your shoes and cool your feet in the fountains, which, by the way, I don't think we should let that happen either, to tell you the truth. I think it's disgusting, and I think that is disrespectful, too. How disrespectful is that, is to stick your feet in? But it specifically says on the signs, do not walk in the water, do not swim in the water, do not play in the water. And yet we see it all the time, all over the place, and specifically at war memorials like the World War II Memorial. It's incredibly disrespectful to those who served. I'll tell you, I do remember several years ago, I took phone calls on this issue, on this program, and one Korean War veteran called in and respectfully, obviously, incredibly respectfully disagreed. He said, listen, you know, I fought in the war, and when we're over there, we're thinking, you know, we're fighting so kids can have a great time in the summer so that they can play, so that they can enjoy themselves, so they can love freedom in America. So it's not disrespectful. It's why we fought. And listen, I take that to heart. I take that to heart as a guy who was a veteran of a bloody war where we lost, I think, what, 50,000 in the Korean War or over? And I'm sure he lost some of his friends there. And in his mind, if he thinks it's okay, that's okay. But here's my issue. If just one parent or wife or child of a veteran who lost their life in any of these wars find it offensive, they win. Okay? Sorry. I think their wishes should be respected beyond anyone else's. And also, it's just decorum. It's just polite. It's hot summer day. There's loads of places in the greater Washington area where you can go to a water park, where you can go back to your hotel. Most hotels in the greater Washington area have swimming pools. You need to show some discipline with your kids and tell them, no, we don't do that, and allow it to be a teachable moment. Why you don't do that? That's, at the very least, a bare minimum. Also, these war memorials are supposed to be a relatively solemn and reflective atmosphere. You're supposed to soak in the fact that so many gave their lives for our country and for the freedom of a lot of these countries that I see represented by these international tourists. There's one part of the World War II Memorial that has gold stars across a fountain. Each gold star, if I remember the numbers right, represents like 4,400

0: Americans who died, you know, representing Gold Star families. We couldn't have a Gold Star for everyone who lost their lives. If I remember right, that's the math, 4,400. I mean, it's incredible. And that's right there, right next to where these kids and adults are sticking their smelly, dirty feet and jumping in, chasing ducks and splashing each other like they're at a Chuck E. Cheese. It's wrong. And we got to do better. And it's something that we should police ourselves. 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
3: From the JTR Roofing Weather Center, scorcher of a day today, just like it was this weekend, hot and highs in the mid-90s. Well, in sports, the Timberwolves did not get LeBron James. He went to the 76ers. The Twins and Lynx, they are both off today. The Twins start a series with the Royals tomorrow, and the Lynx play the Tempo at home tomorrow as well. Have a wonderful morning. 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
4: With SRN News, I'm Rich Thomason in Washington. It happened last evening at a popular food festival in the shadow of Seattle's Space Needle. Gunshots rang out. By the time it was over, at least one gunman was in custody. Three people were dead, four others injured. Police say the two shooters had been targeting each other, and there is no ongoing threat to the public. Global oil prices have eased now that the U.S. and Iran have paused their attacks on each other. The hope is that more talks could revive the U.S.-Iran ceasefire. Along with his domestic agenda, President Trump will deal with some crucial foreign policy matters this week. And among others due at the White House this week, Israeli Prime Minister Benjamin Netanyahu. On Wall Street, stock futures are sharply higher. The Dow futures up 543 points. NASDAQ futures ahead 358. More details at srnnews.com.
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5: Good morning. My name is Patrick Gast. I live in Lakeville and work in Burnsville. I'm a police officer with the Burnsville Police Department. This will be my 20th year. The Pledge of Allegiance, it reminds me of the pledge we take as law enforcement officers when we get sworn in. It's really a guide and a reminder what it means to be an American and what it means for me as a law enforcement professional.
6: And now, the Pledge of Allegiance.
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0: I think there's no doubt that President Trump is leaving his mark on Washington, D.C. in every possible way, and one way includes what the city looks like. Our monuments, the restoration of monuments that had been left in decline for God knows what reason over the course of the many decades, but also a beautification project that erects new statues, new monuments, and, well, frankly, a new look for Washington, D.C., celebrating our heroic past, something that Washington had done for every decade since its existence. The capital city is supposed to be a monument to who we are as Americans, who we have been, where we came from, and it's meant to inspire who we can be. And you do that through art. You do that through architecture. It's the best storytelling you'll ever see, and we've known this in Western civilization for millennia. So why did it stop in Washington? Or, for that matter, why, if we did see a monument, was it, frankly, ugly and uninspiring? Well, all that has changed now, thanks to the president's vision and thanks to the team that he's put together to specifically focus on this. And I was really taken by an article in the New York Times about Matthew Taylor. The New York Times calls Matthew Taylor a filmmaker and artist helping Trump reshape Washington. And they're not wrong about that. He is a real artist, and he's done great work his entire career. Now, as a senior advisor to the National Endowment for the Humanities, he's doing some incredible work for our country, a country that he loves dearly. And he joins us now, Matthew Taylor. It's great to talk with you. It's been a while.
10: Yes, it has. Great to be here, Larry. Thank you. Appreciate it.
0: So you must be, first of all, you must have been a little wary, suspicious, and frankly reticent to know that the New York Times was going to profile you, considering the source. But I think that you must be pretty pleased with a lot of what they got right here with regard to who you are and what your role is in this administration.
10: Absolutely. I mean, anytime you get a text message from a New York Times reporter, you know, it sends a shiver up your spine. But honestly, I think the article is reflective of the work that the president is doing, especially as a local Washingtonian myself, you know, to beautify, to clean up, to make safer the city. And so it highlights, the Freedom Plaza project that I had the great honor to work on. And I think, you know, whether it's put in a positive or a negative light, I'm glad it's put in the light at all. So, you know, I tip my hat to the New York Times for amplifying that message of beautification and restoration of this beautiful city.
0: What happened in Washington? You just said you basically are a local here. You've lived in the area for quite some time, and you've seen the decline too. Was it deliberate? Was it just priorities? Why did Washington go so far down the road of neglect with regard to the culture and the important monuments that make this city what it is?
10: Well, I think, you know, this has been happening to our urban cores for decades. You know, obviously, I think the greatest turnaround story in America is the saving of New York City. Not all cities got to go through that restoration, but it really shows that policies from the top and working with the different inner city agencies can make real change. If you think about how New York City was turned around, it was done in, you know, a little under 8 years. And so I think D.C. had just been in decline for so long. The state of the parks, they were dirty. The state of the city was just in disrepair. And we also had an insanely high crime rate for a city of only a couple hundred thousand people. And so I think under this presidency, there's been a real effort. You know, of course, you know, the president is a New Yorker and went and lived through those eras. And he's brought some of that aggression to getting rid of these places. Even David Chappelle had to admit that the city looks nicer, you know.
0: Yeah.
10: So I think that these policies have been fairly bad, and we've had a year and a half, almost 2 years of a complete turnaround. It can be done. It can be done fast. That's what's amazing about it.
0: I feel like there might be another element here, if I can draw it out of you. You talked about the work that you did at Freedom Plaza, the 21 statues there, mm-hmm. telling the American story and celebrating heroes. My suspicion, especially having worked in the entertainment business and with artists, is that it's hard to find artists to tell a heroic story about America because, sadly, coming out of a lot of the institutions that nurture artists right now, there isn't a whole lot of celebration of America. I don't think that they really do love our story and our past the way that you do.
10: Yeah, it's really disappointing. I mean, you know, you look at Hollywood, obviously, you know, you have a movie like Top Gun, and it was so heroic. I mean, it exploded. You mm-hmm. know, people are actually really want these things. They want hero stories. I mean, that is the American story. I mean, the great thing about our entertainment, typically and historically, it's about good versus evil. And when the good guy wins, the bad guy gets his comeuppance. You know, that is like America. And so I think that there is a deconstruction of what it means to be American, and you need to use the culture to do the deconstruction. You need to show America in a bad light. You need to do it in the institutions. You need to do it in entertainment. You need to do it in social media. And yeah, the institutions, you know, I went to art school, and I have a background in art history and art theory and sculpture, you know, but it was a different era in the end of the 90s. You know, when I was in school, 9/11 had happened, and you saw real patriotism rise up in that era. We don't have that right now, and I think that, you know, it would be nice if our institutions would actually push for the good guys to win. You know, they yeah. question, well, who are the good guys? I mean, yeah. you know, and but they turn a blind eye to death and destruction that comes about when you institute some of these policies that we see in other places. You know, and so there's if you don't have any good guys, then there's no protection for people. You know, and so the people who protect the people are the good guys. So yeah, it's a deconstruction. It's very sad, and the deconstruction of monuments and the destruction of public spaces as part of that, as part of how you dismantle America and dismantle our history.
0: How permanent is this direction that you've been able to work with the president on? I know that this is a priority for the president. He talks about it all the time. A lot of this is mm-hmm. his vision. How permanent is it? Is there a concern that a new administration could come in and take these statues down and refocus the priorities for Washington, D.C. in telling America's story and celebrating our culture?
10: Yes. Look, it's like Ronald Reagan says, you're always one generation away from, you know, despotism, essentially. You know, and I think that that's why it's important for people to vote, important for people to acknowledge the presence of these things, to visit them. It becomes more difficult to deconstruct these things when the public is involved. That's the beauty of a public space. You know, we obviously see people demonstrate and do things all the time for all sorts of different causes across both parties. But I think that, you know, people can rise up and they can visit these places. They can write their congressmen. They can vote. They can do these things to protect their space. This is their spaces. These are public spaces. These are your spaces, public, you know. So protect them and engage with them and be vocal about them.
0: We're speaking with Matthew Taylor. He's an artist, a filmmaker, and currently a senior advisor for the National Endowment for the Humanities. And I was recently profiled on the New York Times as sort of spearheading or being the point man in a lot of the president's beautification and renewal of Washington, D.C. You're going to be heading back to the private sector. Are you going to go back to the film business? Have you decided, Matthew, what your next projects after you do your service for the federal government is going to be?
10: You know, I have a number of film ideas that I want to do and some new art projects. And, you know, I have an album coming out at some point in time. And so I have a variety of art projects.
0: You want your EGOT, don't you? And, look at you. You're going for the EGOT.
10: Yeah. I got to get all the... Exactly. Yeah. You know, some writing projects. I do a lot of different projects across the board. So, you know, I'm always working on things, you know, whether I'm doing this job or not, you know.
0: I feel like you've been involved in some documentary projects as well. And I feel like when conservatives go into filmmaking, their instinct is documentary. And I get that. And I appreciate it, by the way, because I think we've made some great documentaries. Matt Walsh with What is a Woman and some of these other ones. But storytelling is really still where it's at, isn't it? I mean, we need to have an impact in storytelling, in fiction, and being able to capture the imagination. You mentioned Top Gun and Top Gun Maverick. That's where we actually make a lasting difference. Do you see pathways and opportunities for young artists who don't hate America to be able to actually express themselves creatively and actually get projects off the ground?
10: Oh, absolutely. I think that we've had a surge of new alternative views, which are actually just traditional views, pop up in Hollywood. I mean, everything from Angel Pictures to the Wonder Project. I know a lot of these people who are making these. Obviously, Young Washington, you know, outperformed Star Wars. You know, and so yeah, there's absolutely a surge and a change. I'm a big fan of democratization of technology. That is how I got into filmmaking, you know, because Apple made filmmaking affordable and Sony did. We're in a new era where it's becoming more affordable, easier to get into. There's more platforms. There's more things to engage with. You know, what we really need for the resurgence is we need new IP. I mean, that's really what Hollywood has. I mean, Hollywood has Spider-Man and has Star Wars. This is IP. We need to be creative and start building new IP. I think the last major IP that came, new IP, was like John Wick, you know? So I would love to see young creative people who are heroic and love America start coming up with just new ideas and new characters and new things. We don't need to constantly do remakes and reboots and all these other things. We need new IP. I encourage everybody watching this, you know, start drawing comic books, do all these things, be creative. And there's a place for it now. And that's really exciting for me.
0: Yeah. I would say Jack Carr with the Terminalist series actually might fall into that category. Mm-hmm. That's some new stuff. I'm trying to get Kurt Schlichter's stuff on film as well. I think it would help. But real fast in our final moments, whenever I talk about this with Young America's Foundation or Turning Point and other groups, I always get high school and college kids coming up and saying, I want to be in the arts, but I want to be in entertainment. But my parents, they object to it. Is that, when you went to your dad and said, I want to be an artist, did he try to, yeah, exactly. We all had that conversation. How did that go? And how important is it for parents? They got to stop complaining that it's only liberals in Hollywood if they're not letting their conservative kids get into the arts.
10: 100%. My mother was a fashion photographer. My dad was a painter. And they said, go be a doctor. Don't be like us, actually. But I didn't listen to them because I'm an artist. But we should encourage our young people to be creative. Culture is critical. You know, movies are critical. That's what people do. That's what they do with their free time is this. They don't do politics. They entertain themselves. And we should be there in that. You know, messaging stream, entertaining people and you know, celebrating things.
0: Matthew Taylor, great stuff. Congratulations on everything. And thank you for what you're doing to Washington, D.C. For Washington, D.C. I really appreciate it. Keep your eye on Matthew Taylor.
10: Thank you, Larry. Appreciate it.
0: Thanks, brother. I appreciate it. All right. Coming up, we are going to give you a quick update on where things are 100 days out from the midterm elections. What is the state of this race? Where are the candidates? What are they saying? And how are Republicans poised to win those critical districts needed to keep the gavel in Mike Johnson's hands? It comes down to money, and they're looking good right now if that's what this is all about. We'll get into it next.
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1: Coming up in about a minute, I'm going to give you the state of the midterm election race right now. Where do Republicans and Democrats stand as we head toward the last primaries, especially that critical Michigan Senate primary the Democrats are facing? Who gets to hit the buzzsaw that is Mike Rogers, the Republican nominee? We'll get into it coming up in just a minute. But I do want to say that this is now the final few days of my Food for the Poor campaign. I want to share the good news that hundreds of men and women just like you have already donated to our efforts that are going to provide thousands of starving kids throughout the Caribbean and Latin America with two nutritious meals a day for the next year and help give their villages access to clean drinking water. Take a listen to Sarah. She's just 16 years old, but she's an inspiration in how she donated to Food for the Poor.
2: I just wanted to say I really admire your work with Food for the Poor each year. And I'm 16 years old. I live at home, so I don't really make a whole lot of money. But I have an envelope that I keep on my nightstand. And each time I do get some money, I put a little bit away throughout the year, maybe like a dollar or two. And it's for Food for the Poor. And so this year I saved up $80 to give. And I'm not saying any of this to brag. I just wanted to encourage your listeners who probably make more money than I do. And so if you can just spare a little bit, that would be good. Bye.
1: Yeah, it's amazing. She set aside a little over $1.50 a week. That totaled $80 for the year. And that feeds two starving children nutritious meals twice a day for an entire year. Maybe you can do this with your children or grandchildren, and it'll be an incredible lesson for them. All you have to do is go to LarryOShow.com, click on the Give Food banner. It's incredible where your donation goes and how good Food for the Poor is in making sure that the money goes straight to those who are most in need. If you can, you can also text my name, Larry, to 51555, and then you'll get a link to donate. Just a few days left on this campaign, and I really appreciate your generosity. All right, we're about 100 days out from the midterm elections, and I've been telling you all year long as you hear about a blue wave. It's not going to be a blue wave. In fact, I think Republicans not only can keep the gavel in Mike Johnson's hands, I think they can grow their majority in the House. But a few things have to happen here. I told you back in January when they were saying that Democrats were going to win by 25 seats in the House. I told you then that there's a couple of missing factors here. First of all, y'all are looking at generic nationwide Democrat-Republican preference polls. And that might tell you something, but it doesn't tell you how the actual race goes in the districts involved, number one. Number two, you got to wait until you see who the Democrats are going to nominate because candidates matter. And I promise you, they're not nominating generic Democrats. They're nominating lunatics. In fact, even if they're not nominating a Marxist in the district that might be on the bubble, well, Republicans can very easily tie the Democrat running in that district to the lunatic in Manhattan or San Francisco or Los Angeles and say, yeah, this person won't disavow the Marxists who want to undo this country. And I do mean undo this country. On Shannon Bream's Fox News Sunday, this is clip one. Take a listen to the co-chair of the Democrat Socialists. She affirms exactly what we've been telling you about what these radicals who are now calling themselves Democrats intend to do.
3: So we're going to put up on the screen a few of the things that are part of your platform. And I want to ask you, just give me sort of a true or false on these. Abolish the Senate.
4: True.
3: Okay. Replace the presidency and Supreme Court as we now know them.
4: Yep.
3: Abolish ICE.
4: Absolutely.
3: Abolish borders and give amnesty to anyone currently in the U.S. illegally.
4: As a long-term plan, yep.
3: Defund the Pentagon.
4: Absolutely.
3: Abolish prisons, at least in large part.
4: Yeah, again, that as part of a long-term program, yeah.
1: See, the moderate, reasonable Democrat running in a swing district right now is going to try to distance themselves from that agenda. But the fact of the matter is, those Marxists who are running as Democrat socialists who get into the House of Representatives, they're the swing voters. They're the ones who will hold Hakeem Jeffries ransom. There are about 18 districts right now, according to Axios and the Cook Political Report, that are true toss-up races. And with leaners going Republican or Democrat way, of those 18, Republicans need to win about five or six of them to retain the majority. That's doable, especially considering the fact that they are awash with cash right now. Republicans are sitting on hundreds of millions of dollars in the coffers. Democrats are nearly in the hole right now with regard to the soft money that they're holding on to. Certain candidates are doing okay, but not the parties themselves. And in fact, the chairman of the Democratic Party, Ken Martin, is currently under fire. A New York Times article just detailed about how broken the Democrats are. That's the New York Times description, including an HR complaint against him for slamming a phone on the desk of one of his employees. You want to know how bad things are? Look at Michigan, where Abdul al-Sayed, one of these radicals, is now losing in the primary to Haley Stevens, who he has said is propped up by AIPAC and corporations. We'll take a listen to this school board member in Farmington, Michigan. She speaks with for most Democrats in the state right now.
5: Oh, yeah. So we're here with Angie Smith. And you're from Farmington?
6: Hi, I'm Angie Smith. I'm from Farmington Public Schools. Top vote getter for Farmington Public School Board. Been on the board 11 years. I am supporting Haley Stevens because she's that candidate. We need someone that can represent all of us, not just one race, but all races. Haley has done great work in Farmington and in Farmington Hills. She knows what she's doing. Mm-hmm. And anytime you can go to a Democratic convention and be booed and walk from behind a podium and stand there while you're being booed and things thrown
1: yep.
6: at you.
1: She went on to say, don't be a Democrat and celebrating your victory by speaking Arabic and playing Arab music. She's African American, by the way. 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
9: With SRN News, I'm Rich Thomason in Washington. In Seattle last evening,
10: we started yelling, shooter, and there was like a stampede of people just running, knocking down a lot of products from the vendors, etc.
9: Gunfire near Seattle Space Needle during a popular food festival.
11: There were a total of 7 victims that suffered gunshot wounds at the scene. And we have a total of 3 fatalities out of those 7 victims.
9: Seattle Assistant Police Chief Tyrone Davis says the suspect's in custody. The search for a second continues. He says the gunmen were shooting at each other and there's no ongoing threat to the general public. The U.S.-Iran war is on hold again. The two sides have refrained from more attacks. The prospect of a resumption of talks aimed at reviving their ceasefire. The Dow futures are up 571 points. NASDAQ futures ahead 375. SRN News.
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14: 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From the JTR Roofing Weather Center, another hot day today. Highs in the mid-90s, and the hot weather continues tomorrow as well.
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4: From the wild world of D.C. politics to America's culture clash, brace yourself for the reality check you've been waiting for. The one and only Mike Gallagher.
5: Maybe the most powerful statement I saw all weekend on X came from Stephen Moore, the economist, who's been a frequent guest on this show. Steve wrote, "If John Thune breaks for the August recess without passing the Save America Act, he should not be allowed to return as leader." Of course, he's correct. This is outrageous that these dopes are considering their regular business-as-usual summer recess in August. They're going to go on vacation again rather than pass the Save America Act. What's the line from Star Wars? "The Force is strong with this one, Luke Skywalker." The establishment is strong. The uniparty is strong with these, Obi-Wan. And this comes on the wake of some great news for the Republicans. We're supposed to get clobbered in November. You know, again, traditional, conventional wisdom says that we're going to get our clocks cleaned. And they're going to take over the House and the Senate, and they're going to destroy President Trump's agenda, and they're going to burn this country to the ground with these DSA freaks who are winning elections all over America. And yes, I use that word carefully. After much consideration, freak is the only way to describe a freakish is the only way to describe a platform that advocates for the abolition of the presidency, the Senate, the Supreme Court, the borders, no police. These are a bunch of nutcases. But because they promise free stuff that never happens, incidentally, that we got dummies in America voting for these freaks. So we'll see how that works out in the general election. I have a strong, hopeful belief, a prayerful expectation that us normal Americans are going to reject the insanity. And the House Republican campaign arm is arguing that the committee is in the strongest position it's ever been in. It's a memo that was shared with the Washington Examiner, and the NRCC believes that the GOP is in the driver's seat for the House majority. But do you know what happens if we don't pass the Save America Act? We go from the driver's seat to the trunk, wrapped up with duct tape as if we're being, kidnapped by the evildoers. I mean, I'm sorry, I ran out of ideas for a metaphor. Stephen Moore is right. If Thune can't get this done, they've handed him this entire proposition on a silver platter. Attach voter ID laws, the voter ID law and the American citizenship law to reconciliation, to budget reconciliation. You don't need 60, you got 50. Vance is the tiebreaker. The Senate can do this. Thune argues they don't have the votes. Oh, really? Well, who are the ones against? Who are the holdouts then? With the three, you know, seat margin we have. Mike Lee said formally to Leader Thune, I hereby object to any effort to put the Senate into recess in August, at least until such time as the Senate has passed the Save America Act. I mean, somebody's got to call for a roll call so that we can evaluate which senator wants their 37-day paid vacation. What a life that must be, huh? Now, I'm pretty proud of the vacation days I've racked up in my almost 25 years with Salem Media. And my mission, incidentally, this year is to try to burn off as much of them as I can. I normally don't do that. I think the company counts on that. They don't like me to leave, but I'm enjoying my job, but I enjoy some time off. I sure can't take all of it at once. That's what the Senate does. 37-day paid vacation. And as somebody wrote online over the weekend, America is about to be betrayed. The Senate is ready to pack their bags for their summer recess while the Save America Act sits unpassed. If they go on vacation without passing it, we're going to get clobbered. That shellacking that we're supposed to receive will definitely occur if John Thune doesn't grow a spine and listen to what America is demanding. Here's Indiana Senator Jim Banks pointing out on Fox News Channel how, you know, we've got to hold off on a summer vacation. To quote my pal Larry Elder, we've got a country to save.
1: I'm all for it. We don't need a recess. Let's pass the Save America Act. It's more important than taking a break, taking a recess. And I'm back in Indiana for the weekend. I head back to Washington tomorrow. I've heard from people everywhere I go, from the diner this morning to the grocery store, pass the Save America Act. We have to get it done. It's so fundamental to the future of this country to make sure that American elections are only for Americans. By the way, the biggest story this week was the Democrat governor in New Jersey admitting that 6,600 illegals were accidentally registered to vote and hundreds of them actually voted in the last two elections in New Jersey. If that can happen there and even a Democrat is admitting it, it's the biggest reason and example of why we have to pass the Save America Act.
5: You know how we always talk about leftist violent agitators and a lot of Democrat politicians who inflict intentional damage upon the United States, the cashless bail, the revolving door of the prisons, the belief that social justice means that you can't incarcerate black people, but you better lock up white people, all that stuff, that's intentional, right? We agree that the violence, the political violence, the political policies of the left, that's an intentional effort to hurt America, to destroy America. I don't know that you can make that, you can't make that argument about John Thune and Mitch McConnell and the rest of them, the Lisa Murkowskis of the world, who are holding up the Save America Act. They want to lose. They want to lose. And if they don't get off their duffs and get this thing passed, we're going to. There'll be such momentum for Republican voters and even centrist or moderate or independent voters, maybe some Democrats, who favor common sense election laws so that you can be sure that you are who you say you are when you go to vote. Maybe they want to do this intentionally. In fact, let me ask you that question. Here in the Relief Factor studios as we kick off a Monday, 800-655-MIKE, do you think John Thune wants to lose? Do these Republicans who are stubbornly resisting getting the Save America Act passed, Do they want to commit the kind of destruction and damage upon the American people that the left does? Is that what's behind it? And do you think there's a chance this thing gets passed? Give me your thoughts. Love you to flood the zone, jam my phone lines with your answer to that question. Two questions. Number one, are John Thune and the other Republicans intentionally damaging America with their resistance? And number two, do you believe it's going to get done or not? Give me your take. Let's put your voice front and center here on the Mike Gallagher Show. 800-655-MIKE, 800-655-6453. One number does it all. Call or text, but join us here on the Mike Gallagher Show.

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1: A lot of great text messages, as usual. We appreciate the text comments, although I always love to hear your voice on the show. Columbus, Ohio writes, I think the senators are being threatened by illegals and their supporters, just like Justice Amy Coney Barrett. It would take a miracle to pass. The Fox rankings right now of our chances in the Senate, this is the way Fox lays it out. They've got right now the House ratings show 211 solidly in the Democrat camp, 208 Republican votes, and the toss-up, 16. Democrats would have to win all 16 toss-up races –

0: compromised. 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Let's start with Kim in Florida. Hey, Kim, happy Monday. Welcome aboard. How are you doing today?
1: I'm doing fine.
0: Good. What do you think? Do you think Thune's doing this on purpose?
1: I believe he is because I think he's really a rhino. He's close to Mitch McConnell. Where's Mitch McConnell at right now? I mean,
0: yeah, where in the world is Mitch McConnell?
1: Yeah, we trusted them, and seems like they're doing what they've always done, basically.
0: It's a betrayal, isn't it? You're right. We trusted them, and this handful of senators is letting us down. And when they go on vacation, they're not kicking the can down the road. They're surrendering. This is a surrender. No more excuses. There should be no recess. No more games. America is demanding it. And these guys, I think we got to go back to giving out John Thune's number every day. And you've got to respectfully call his office and demand he stop twiddling around, twiddling his thumbs, making excuses, and get the Save America Act passed once and for all. Gary's back from Phoenix. Hey, Gary, how are you?
2: Hey, I'm happy to be back again.
0: Good.
2: And you're stating it very well. It's rare for us to have this level of support from both Democrats and Republicans. And,
0: amen.
2: With what the president delivered a week or so ago on Chinese influence, one has to assume that there's something on Thune and others that are opposing this vote, and that really should be thoroughly investigated.
0: No, there's no... I'm sorry, I didn't mean to interrupt you, Gary. Appreciate it. You're so right. There'll be accountability. There's going to be a reckoning. If they go on summer recess without passing the Save America Act, there's just no way Trump's going to sit around and do nothing. There's no way the Trump-Vance administration is not going to hold these scoundrels accountable. And they have a chance to not be scoundrels. They've got an opportunity. Look, the whole world feels upside down right now. I came across some speeches last night from Bill Clinton and Barack Obama about illegal immigration in America. You're not going to believe it. You're not going to believe what Obama and Clinton have said in the past about illegals. A spoiler alert, they sound just like Donald J. Trump. So what are they saying now? Are they speaking out? I'll play the clips for you. You're not going to, maybe you will believe it. Democrats always were concerned about what a tidal wave of illegal immigration can do to America. And that's all Trump is trying to fix. Get ready. We're going to take a trip down memory lane. You and I are going to take a stroll and listen to Barack.

0: Obama and Bill Clinton warn about the perils of unchecked illegal immigration. That and more coming up.
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5: With SRN News, I'm Rich Thomason in Washington. Shooting last evening in the Pacific Northwest has left three people dead, four injured, including a two-year-old boy. It happened at a popular outdoor food festival near Seattle's Space Needle. One suspect is in custody, police still looking for another. The on-again, off-again exchange of fire between the U.S. and Iran is off again. Both sides taking a pause amid efforts to restart talks on an interim ceasefire deal. Yet another summer heat wave is settling in across parts of the Midwest and the South, putting at least 40 million Americans under extreme heat warnings and all of the usual precautions that go along with that. Searing heat as well as smothering humidity, feeling temperatures going well above 100 degrees. On Wall Street, stocks opening sharply higher this morning. More details, srnnews.com.
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10: During the War for Independence, General George Washington, the man we refer to today as the father of our country, led American troops through military defeat after defeat. And in the bitter winter of 1777, he wrote this somber note to a friend in Philadelphia. Quote, "You might have tracked our army from White Marsh to Valley Forge by the blood on their feet," end of quote. Many soldiers continued to march through the deep snows of Pennsylvania without shoes. Others suffered from disease, hunger, and freezing conditions. Nearly 2,000 of Washington's men died. Yet George Washington did not lose faith. Amid the hardship, loss, and uncertainty of Valley Forge, he turned to God in prayer. At a time when our nation once again faces division and uncertainty, may we follow Washington's example, kneeling humbly, praying faithfully, and asking God to guide the future of America.

0: Gallagher.
1: Remember that Cracker Barrel CEO, that woman who headed up an effort to modernize Cracker Barrel? I don't know why people can't leave well enough alone. There was such a backlash. They attempted to modernize it, wanted to get rid of Uncle Herschel. I don't remember who Uncle Herschel is. I've been to Cracker Barrel a lot over the years, chicken and dumplings. Maybe that's why I got a little bit of plaque in my heart or my heart arteries, and I got to worry about that now. One more thing for hypochondriac me to worry about. Got a body scan back last week and it shows some, I guess, mild plaque in my Widowmaker. And so, of course, you know me. Now I'm ready to have the big one any minute now. Look, if I stop talking, you're going to know what happened. So now my doctor, he's not too concerned. He said, look, we're going to keep your, you got the weight off. We're going to keep your blood pressure down. I've never really had any blood pressure problems. So he's going to give me one of those MRIs with the dye in it to do a deep dive into my old ticker. Because I guess the body scans measure hard plaque, but they don't measure soft plaque. And the big question that I can't get anybody to answer is, can you ever make the plaque go away? He thinks he can. He wants to strap me down to an IV for 3 hours a week for the rest of my life and get IV chelation plaque X treatments. And I'm trying to research plaque X. It's like from Europe. I don't know. I get a little nervous about some of this hinky Eastern Western medicine, but maybe it'll work. I don't know. I don't want any plaque. And then somebody told me the other day, well, yeah, now that you got plaque, you better hope none of it breaks off, goes into your heart, and causes a massive heart attack. Why do you say that to me? I've got an ICU on standby. Nice big suite overlooking the bay. I'm asking them to stock it with my favorite beverage, Diet Coke. Think I can have Diet Coke if I'm in the ICU with a massive Widowmaker heart attack? What if there's no widow around? What if there's no wife in the picture? Does that improve my chances? Maybe I won't have a Widowmaker attack because I don't have a wife. Oh, boy, oh, boy, oh, boy. So anyway, back to what I was starting to, and the reason I said that Cracker Barrel has helped give me plaque, I think, in my arteries is because I've never been able to pass up a chicken and dumplings at Cracker Barrel. Ooh, ooh, so good, so good. So anyway, the Cracker Barrel CEO, Julie Fels-Masino, has been pushed out. She is stepping down after the failure of her so-called woke rebrand. It's Cracker Barrel. Can you leave just something alone, please? Can you knock it off with having to modernize and change everything for crying out loud? So, Godspeed, David Deno, a restaurant executive who recently headed up Bloomin' Brands, which owns Outback Steakhouse. She will replace alleged woke CEO Julie Fels-Masino on August the 10th, according to a press release from Cracker Barrel. All right, here we go. Let me give you John Thune's phone number for starters. And again, be respectful, be polite, be civil, don't be a jerk. 202-224-2321. 202-224-2321. And you're going to probably get a voicemail. But hey, maybe if Senator Thune comes to work today and says, oh, wow, look at that. We got 9,000 voicemail messages telling me to pass the Save America Act. Maybe he'll get the message. 202-224-2321. 202-224-2321. What did Democrats used to say about illegal immigration? For some reason, on my feed last night, before I went to bed, I saw a couple of clips from Bill Clinton and Barack Obama. Now, you'd think Bill Clinton and Barack Obama would be hardcore open borders, Trump's a fascist, ICE is a bunch of Nazis, we got to stop the mass deportation. Huh. Let's take you back to 1995. Bill Clinton, considered by many to be a very popular, successful president, despite that little Monica scandal. Check out what he had to say during his State of the Union. Remember, this is 1995. This is what Democrats used to say about illegal immigration.
0: All Americans, not only in the states most heavily affected, but in every place in this country, are rightly disturbed by the large numbers of illegal aliens entering our country. The jobs they hold might otherwise be held by citizens or legal immigrants. The public service they use impose burdens on our taxpayers. That's why our administration has moved aggressively to secure our borders more, by hiring a record number of new border guards, by deporting twice as many criminal aliens as ever before, by cracking down on illegal hiring, by barring welfare benefits to illegal aliens. In the budget I will present to you, we will try to do more to speed the deportation of illegal aliens who are arrested for crimes, to better identify illegal aliens in the workplace, as recommended by the commission headed by former Congresswoman Barbara Jordan. We are a nation of immigrants, but we are also a nation of laws. It is wrong and ultimately self-defeating for a nation of immigrants to permit the kind of abuse of our immigration laws we have seen in recent years, and we must do more to stop it.
1: Look at that. Standing ovation from both sides of the aisle. Standing ovation. How about that? How about... Now, what has changed since 1995? Well, we can identify it. There's a lot more of them. The only thing that's changed is you've got hundreds of millions of people, as opposed to what we had in 1995. It'd be kind of interesting to take a deep dive into how many illegals were crossing the border in 1995 America and compare that to, oh, I don't know, 2020, 2021, 2022, 2023. Nothing's changed. And it's not just Clinton. How about Barack? Listen to Barack Obama complaining that President George Bush had an open borders problem that Obama would solve.
2: This administration, the Bush administration, has done nothing to control the problem that we have. We've had 5 million undocumented workers come over the borders since George Bush took office. It has become an extraordinary problem, and the reason the American people are concerned is because they are seeing their own economic position slip away. And oftentimes, employers are exploiting these undocumented workers. They're not paying the minimum wage. They're not observing worker safety laws. As president, I will make sure that we finally have the kind of border security that we need. That's step number one. Step number two is to take on employers. Right now, an employer has more of a chance of getting hit by lightning than be prosecuted for hiring an undocumented worker. That has to change. They have to be held accountable. Start shedding some light on the problem, and we can once again be a nation of laws and a nation of immigrants. That's what I intend to do as President of the United States.
1: Well, again, there goes the applause. That's always been America's position, as articulated by the kings of the Democrat Party, Bill Clinton and Barack Obama. That was 2008, incidentally. So, you know, fast forward 8 years ahead. This is what Democrats always used to say. Trump comes along. He doesn't just talk the talk. He does it, and they're freaking out. They're melting down, just like they melt down over everything he does. The hypocrisy is staggering. Where is Bill Clinton today on the mass deportation? What would he say? That I was lying back then in 1995? So now I'm going to come out and condemn what Trump is doing? Be nice to have a search and see if Clinton has spoken out against the mass deportation and the secure border we now have. I wonder if Obama has spoken out against the deportation and the secure border we now have, because back when he wanted to be president, he promised to do precisely what Donald Trump has been trying to do and has done successfully. By the way, Trump sealed the border. He didn't secure it. He didn't make it a little bit better. He didn't do, he sealed the border. You could count on one hand how many illegals are being released into America every month. It's enough to just turn your stomach. I saw Bernie Sanders yesterday in my hotel room. I'm in New York for a day. Quick trip in and out, but I had some friends invite me to something that was, if you like theater and if you like Les Mis, you're a fan of Les Miserables, the classic musical. Oh my gosh, the Arena World Tour at Radio City Music Hall. Wowza. Pretty incredible. Anyway, I'm watching Bernie Sanders on Face the Nation, railing about the billionaires. Do you know how many billionaires there are in America? I'll give you a hint. As I posted on Twitter last night, or on X, there are more people outside my hotel room walking around the streets of Manhattan than there are billionaires. And that's a fact. Go Google it. Go Google it. It's not even four digits. It's like 900 and some people. And every time that Sanders, that socialist from Vermont, opens his yap, he's railing about the billionaires. There's 900 of them. Okay, let's take all 900 of them, Bernie, and put them on an island. Would that make you happy? Let's bankrupt all 900 of them. Would that be your life's work? These people are ridiculous. I'm a little cranky, and let me tell you why. We are in the final week of our Food for the Poor campaign. And I know it's challenging. I know it's tricky. I know the economy is a little tough. We're $18,000 away from our goal. And that breaks my heart because we've never kind of been in this sort of a hole before, especially with this beautiful organization that I love so much. You would be able right now to provide hundreds of children nutritious meals, two a day for an entire year. That's what it costs for $40. You'll be able to help villages get access to clean drinking water all over the world. Why? Because God calls us to help those who are the unfortunate. Eric, do a little math for me. Grab your calculator. Do you like what we do every day on this show? Do you appreciate that a couple of times a year we ask for your support for a philanthropic Christian ministry like Food for the Poor? If we're $18,000 away with a week to go, we got a mountain to climb, but I'm convinced that we could do it. It'll almost be like the Republicans winning the midterms. We're not supposed to win. We're not expected to win. We'll probably lose. $40 will feed a starving child somewhere in our Western Hemisphere. We're $18,000 away. We had a big meeting today, and we all kind of agreed, nah, we probably won't get there. I said, no, I disagree. I think this audience will step up. So I'm asking $18,000, Eric. Do some math. Divide that by $100. How many people do we need to pop in $100 to a Christian lifestyle? Because my math is terrible and I can't think. We need 180 people, of course, naturally. 180 people to donate $100. And if you'd consider doing that, do you know how much you'll bless this campaign? And we've got 180 people right now. So I'm going to pray, and I got to bring the prayer back, Tracy. We almost forgot. Got to get that prayer back every day on this show. The prayer that means so much to so many people. And I'm going to pray. I'll pray that prayer in just a moment when we come back. But in the meantime, right now I'm going to pray, dear Lord, please touch the hearts of 180 members of this audience. And please, please ask them to donate $100 by going to MikeOnline.com. That's all you need to do is go to MikeOnline.com You'll see the banner there. You'll see the link. It's right there. Somebody texted me the other day, I can't see where to donate. Just scroll down a little bit. It's right there. It'll hit you right between the eyes. $100. We're in our final few days, and I am praying that you're going to make a difference to bless food for the poor. Please go to MikeOnline.com. You could also just text the keyword Mike G to 51555. 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
1: Gower, wow. You don't think prayer works? 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Tracy's talking to Toby now from Michigan. Toby, thank you. Look at that. Prayer works. Look at that. Gosh. And who knows how many more people will come through in a major way and go to MikeOnline.com to make the donation. Golly, that's incredible. Just like that. Look, if 20 people made it, or 18 people made a $1,000 donation, we'd be at our goal today. And nobody thinks we can get there this week. Look at the power of prayer. Look at the power of prayer. Heavenly Father, we come before you with humble hearts, asking for your mercy and your peace in this uncertain hour. We lift up the leaders of our nation and leaders around the world. Grant them wisdom beyond their own understanding, the courage to do what is right, and discernment that may prevent needless suffering. Guide every decision with justice, restraint, and a desire for peace. 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Comfort their families. Please bring them safely home. We ask you to watch over America, unite us in purpose, calm our fears, and remind us that our ultimate hope is found in you alone. May your peace rule in our hearts. May your truth guide our nation, and may your hand of protection rest upon the United States of America. In your holy name, we pray. Amen. I hope that you will be positive. Somebody just texted me, Mike, you're not being positive and optimistic enough about the midterms. I'm not. I'm saying we have victory within our grasp. It can work. We got to show up, and we got to get the Save America Act passed. I'm not sure how much more positive I can be. And yes, I am prayerful. Just like I think we're touching hearts and minds with this Food for the Poor campaign and maybe achieving the impossible in the final few days. Maybe, just maybe, we'll get there and get to our $46,000 goal. Maybe, just maybe, enough Americans will convince these senators, pass the Save America Act. No recess. Get it passed. Did you see New York City radio host Sid Rosenberg on Fox and Friends over the weekend? Oh boy, what a riff on Zoran the Destroyer. I've got to share it with you coming up.

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7: With SRN News, I'm Rich Thomason in Washington. Shooting last evening in the Pacific Northwest leaves 3 dead, 4 people injured.
8: Gunfire broke out during a food festival at an events complex near the Space Needle in Seattle, Washington. That's what a fire department spokesperson says. Police are investigating the incident. Washington State Governor Bob Ferguson says his prayers are with the families of the victims and the first responders.
7: Correspondent Andrew Stewart says one suspect is in custody. Police are looking for a second. Investigators believe the two were shooting at each other. They say there's no ongoing threat to the public. The on-again, off-again exchange of fire between the U.S. and Iran is off again, both sides taking a pause amid efforts to restart talks on an interim ceasefire deal. Watching Wall Street this morning, stock futures are sharply higher. Dow futures up 554. This is SRN News.
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18: 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Keith, there are a number of challenges this year for both buyers and sellers in real estate.
19: 2026 is going to be a very challenging year from two standpoints. First of all, we've got these interest rates that are bouncing all around. They're historically normal, so 6.5%, 6% interest rate with a 5 in front of it, pretty historically normal. 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
22: From the wild world of D.C. politics to America's culture clash, brace yourself for the reality check you've been waiting for. 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
0: Everybody's been saying, where in the world is Mitch McConnell? I've got some good news. According to The Blaze, GOP Senator Shelley Moore Capito just told reporters she saw somebody who knows somebody who knows somebody else who's a friend of a friend, and then somebody's uncle, their cousin on their mom's side, said that they visited Senator McConnell, and he appears to be clear-minded. But that's a relief, huh? Gosh, that's encouraging. I'm not kidding you. She said, and I quote, "I talked with somebody yesterday who visited Senator McConnell, and they said he is clear-minded." This is a crazy. We have so many crazy stories this summer. This is the summer of crazy. The House keeps begging the Senate to get the Save America Act passed. President Trump just demanded on Truth Social that John Thune keep the Senate in session instead of their ridiculous summer vacation scheduled for next month. 37-day paid vacation. And they can't pass the Save America Act. Meanwhile, I came to New York with some friends of mine invited me to a concert at Radio City Music Hall last night. Wow, what a concert. If you're a theater lover, the Les Miserables World Concert Tour is one for the ages. I saw it at Radio City Music Hall. Gosh, was it amazing. And but I watched, it was interesting, I watched local news yesterday here in New York. Marcia Kramer is a legendary reporter, a local reporter over at WNBC-TV. And she's got a public affairs show. She had two people I've never heard of, a consultant and a politician, I think. And both of them are just railing on Mom Donnie. Yeah, the free buses, that's not working. The free grocery stores, that's not working. People are disappointed. But over on the New York Times, they're predicting that he's going to spend his political capital. Yeah, some political capital, huh? Ever heard of Sid Rosenberg? I appeared on a panel with him a while ago, met him at a Barrett Media function here in New York. He's a local host on WABC radio in the city. And he's your quintessential New Yorker. He's got the, he's a great guy, but he's real bombastic, shiny bald head, wears the fancy suits. I'm sure he has a pinky ring, dark, dark, dark tan. I mean, you look at him, he's right out of Central Casting. He's a brash, opinionated New Yorker. And boy, did he let the opinions fly on the weekend edition of Fox and Friends. I thought Griff Jenkins was going to slump over when Sid Rosenberg said this.
23: People are very nice people, but trying to talk to me and Mom Donnie is like trying to talk to the IRGC, okay? This guy is a terrorist. That's the bottom line. I'll say it. You don't want to say it. I'll say it. He's a terrorist. He's a jihadist. He hates the Jewish people. He hates America. He hates the Italian people. He hates the Irish people. He hates the German people. Unless you're Muslim, Mayor Mamdani has no use for you. He is a horrible person and maybe has perpetrated the worst American and Jewish hate in the history of this country. Those two people stabbed the other day in the Upper West Side of New York City, that blood is on his hands. That blood is on your hands, Mayor Mamdani. We got to find a way to get this guy out of here. Maybe Dr. Naomi Wolf is right. Maybe that election wasn't what it looked like on paper. Maybe he really didn't win. But either way, this guy is the worst thing to happen to New York politics, maybe in the history of our state. He's a lowlife.
24: I mean, I think you may be a bit over your skis in calling him, labeling him a terrorist, and you're probably going to get flagged for
23: that. Let me ask you this. New Yorkers elected
24: this guy.
23: Who cares?
24: They knew everything about him before. Like, this is predictable. You talked about predictability. This is a predictable
1: unpredictable.
23: Griff, let me ask you this. The Hamas guys that are in Qatar right now, they've never put on a bullet, an explosive vest. They've never shot anybody. Would you consider those guys terrorists? Because I would. Okay, so his ideologies are in line with the terrorists. Mahmoud Khalil is a campus terrorist. You don't have to kill somebody to be a terrorist. You have to share the ideology. That's what this guy is. He's no better than the person who actually goes and shoots somebody because he respects that person. He likes that person. That makes him one of them.
0: Whoa. Even Charlie Hurt was on the curvy couch. I thought the three of them were all going to just get up and walk out or something. Or just they looked like they were shell-shocked. They couldn't believe. They're like, oh, boy, how are we going to get out of this one? We got a guest who's calling the mayor of the city we're sitting in a terrorist. He kind of makes a point, doesn't he? Doesn't the point resonate? If you commiserate with terrorists, aren't you one of them? I mean, if you identify and appreciate and relate to Republican policies, you're Republican. If you relate to DSA policies of, you know, no Senate, no presidency, no court, no Supreme Court, no borders, no police, that's what they're saying now. The DSA is putting that front and center. They make no apologies as they continue to win elections, which is confounding to normal people, but maybe we can figure it out together. But if you relate to that, well, then you're one of them. If you're a Democrat, you know, you agree with Democrat policies, open borders, no respect for law enforcement or military. Yeah, well, you're a Democrat. So if you commiserate with terrorist policies, if you are pro-Hamas, could you be called a terrorist? Or did Sid Rosenberg go too far? Let me put the question to you here as we kick off a Monday episode of the Mike Gallagher Show here in the Relief Factor Studios. I'll put it to you. Did Sid Rosenberg go too far? Or did you agree with what he said? Apparently, based on what I saw on social media, his comments were shocking, were wild, were appalling, were over the top. Fox News Channel had to apologize. Guy's in a lot of hot water. And he is a kind of a controversial fellow. He got in trouble about a half a year or so ago. He said something. What did he call? Well, I think he called Mamdani a cockroach. He got in all kinds of trouble for that. So I don't know if he's going to get in trouble for calling him a terrorist. I got to believe calling somebody a terrorist here in New York City is a little more consequential than calling somebody a cockroach. But maybe that somehow is racist or bigoted against cockroaches. I don't know. I have no idea. But let me ask you, I mean, these DSA folks, of which Zohran Mamdani is one, wait till you hear what one of the muckety-mucks of the Democrat Socialists of America is saying on TV. They're not hiding who they are. They're not hiding what they are. They're willing to admit it. Got to give them credit for that. And that's, I think, what Sid Rosenberg is saying. They're not, Mamdani isn't hiding this. He's open about it. He wants to arrest Benjamin Netanyahu. Doubled down before he backed off. He's got no business talking about foreign affairs. Why don't you fix the potholes? Make the trains run on time. But that's not what he's up to. Everybody knows that. So let me ask you. Is Sid Rosenberg's characterization of the mayor of New York correct, spot on, or a bridge too far? Incidentally, quick correction. I'm sorry. I said Marcia Kramer was on NBC. She's actually on CBS 2 New York. And, of course, I knew that. I got my networks mixed up because I don't watch network TV very much anymore. But Marcia Kramer is a reporter on CBS here in New York City. 800-655-MIKE. Join me. I want you to flood my phone lines with your perspective on calling somebody who commiserates with terrorists a terrorist. Is he wrong to say that Zohran the Destroyer is an actual terrorist? Does he have anything to apologize for? Give me your take. 800-655-MIKE. One number does it all. Call or text. Join us here on the Mike Gallagher Show. And I'll present to you what one of the DSA muckety-mucks, co-chair, guy, I don't know what they call her, commissar, commandant, some woman with red, big, ugly red glasses on TV explaining their policies and their ideology, their platform. I can't wait to share that with you next. After I remind you about Chapter, I love telling you Dorothy's story. 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
34: During the War for Independence, General George Washington, the man we refer to today as the father of our country, led American troops through military defeat after defeat. And in the bitter winter of 1777, he wrote this somber note to a friend in Philadelphia. Quote, "You might have tracked our army from White Marsh to Valley Forge by the blood on their feet," end of quote. Many soldiers continued to march through the deep snows of Pennsylvania without shoes. Others suffered from disease, hunger, and freezing conditions. Nearly 2,000 of Washington's men died. Yet George Washington did not lose faith. Amid the hardship, loss, and uncertainty of Valley Forge, he turned to God in prayer. At a time when our nation once again faces division and uncertainty, may we follow Washington's example, kneeling humbly, praying faithfully, and asking God to guide the future of America.
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1: We have a chance to do something really special today as we see a live look at Warrenton, Virginia on the Salem News Channel camera network. It looks like a quaint little downtown. Look at that. I like seeing these little cities all over America. Small town, USA. Warrenton, Virginia. Looks like a two-horse town. SNC.

0: 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Mike in Illinois, here on the Mike Gallagher Show, reacting to Sid Rosenberg's remarks on Fox News Channel. What do you think, Mike or Don? Was he right?
1: Yeah, Don. Right?
0: Hi, Don.
1: Saying Don or Mike?
0: Don. I got a little confused there. Sorry about that, Don.
1: All right, listen. I'm still laying in bed, and I'm retired. I was just listening to your show, and what I just heard, that man was definitely correct. I don't know if you said this part or he said this part about being. If you believe, I believe everything that Republicans think, I'm Republican.
0: That's right. So that's my point, and that's what he was saying. You know, you're right, Don. He was saying if you believe in an ideology, if you insist that Israel is genocidal and you ignore what Hamas did on October the 7th, if you don't shut down pro-Hamas, events, when you see Jews being stabbed in the streets of Manhattan in broad daylight and you are reluctant to do anything about it, well, isn't he right? 800-655-MIKE. Go back to bed, Don. Keep the radio on. Mike's in Illinois as well. Mike, welcome back. How are you?
2: Thank you. I listen every day, Mike.
0: Thank you.
2: I'm a first-time caller. And welcome. I'm retired. I'm 75 years old, and I've never seen such hatred for the Jews in my life.
0: I know.
2: And what Menachem is preaching, that's Sid Rosenberg. I didn't see the interview, Mike, right now. I just listened to you and what you told me. He was spot on. He was spot on. You got to call a snake a snake. And this is, but see, they don't talk about the Iranians killing all their own people. Is that genocide? 30, 40,000 people that they kill of their own people? And yet they talk about a man that's trying to defend his own state of Israel. I don't understand it.
0: And you know what's crazy, Mike, is if the Iranians were able to produce a nuclear weapon and they annihilated thousands, if not millions of people with a nuke, the first criticism that Trump would be getting from these same people who are opposing the war in Iraq, in Iran, would be, why didn't he see that coming? Why didn't he do anything to stop it?
2: Exactly.
0: I'm so tired of it. Thank you, Mike, for your kind words. I'm tired of the hypocrisy. I just saw clips over the weekend. I'm going to share these with you again, of Bill Clinton and Barack Obama railing against the scourge of illegal immigration. On and on about, we got to stop this. We got to secure the border. They're taking jobs from American citizens. They're clogging our hospitals. They're draining American cities of resources. You know who that was? Not President Trump. President Clinton. President Obama. Obama and Clinton used to sound identical. Identical to President Trump. What are they saying now? Alex said he looked it up, and Hillary has said, well, it's gone a little too far these days. Oh, it's gone too far? But considering what your husband said just a few years ago? And I want you to hear what the national co-chair of the Democrat Socialists of America, Megan Romer, had to say about the DSA's policies. What they really believe. And we'll see what you think. I want to play a whole chunk of it so you can get every one of it absorbed. That's all coming up. 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
3: 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Another hot day today, highs in the mid-90s and sunny. Well, a big weekend in Minneapolis, WWE SummerSlam coming to town. It's the first SummerSlam in Minneapolis since 1999, and in the main event of that one, the guest host referee, none other than active Governor Jesse Ventura.
4: With SRN News, I'm Rich Thomason in Washington. Seattle police say the gunman who opened fire last evening at a popular food festival near the Space Needle were shooting at each other. The police chief says the call of shots fired came around 6 p.m. One suspect in custody. The hunt goes on for a second suspect. The suspect in the deadly Berlin Pride attack that killed one person, injured 29, was shot dead by German police during a confrontation in a Berlin suburb. America will soon mark the 25th anniversary of the 9/11 attacks, and some of those who lost loved ones on that terrible day say they do not want New York City's mayor to attend the ceremonies at Ground Zero in New York. Watching Wall Street this morning, the Dow trading about 437 points higher, while the NASDAQ is up 98 points. More details at srnnews.com.
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1: Had a little bit of a bleak meeting before the show today about our annual Food for the Poor campaign. We're in the final few days, and wow, we're way behind our goal, and yet I have an optimistic feeling in my heart, because prayer works. And I found out the number before we started the show, we're about $18,000 away from our goal. Goal's $46,000. Food for the Poor is a Christian ministry that is feeding and clothing and providing clean drinking water for hungry, needy people all over the world. Thousands of starving children in this country, in this planet, and this hemisphere have been aided by the generosity of good people like you. And I know we're in sort of the summer doldrums. I understand that people sometimes have a lot of different agendas and you're busy. But I'm going to, here's what I found out. Earlier today, as I said, we found out and again, $40 will feed, as I've said before, a hungry boy or girl for an entire year. You'll also, with your contribution to Food for the Poor, be able to provide clean drinking water to villages all over the world. And when we started the show today, we're $18,000 short from the goal. And then Toby from Michigan stepped up, called Tracy at 800-655-MIKE, and donated $1,000. So now we're $17,000 away. Now, the conventional thinking is we can't get to $17,000 by Friday. Well, the conventional thinking is Republicans can't win the midterms. We can't hold on to the House or the Senate. The conventional wisdom is our country is gone. I don't accept conventional wisdom. So I'm going to pray that 170 people in this audience would be willing to donate $100 by going to MikeOnline.com. If 170 people pop in $100, boom, we're at our goal. And thank you to Toby in Michigan, and thank you to everybody who stepped up. Thank you to everybody who wants to help get us there sooner. Maybe you've been blessed in life and you'd like to make a, I don't know, $1,000 tax-deductible donation like Toby did, or $5,000 or $10,000. I've been racking my brain. You know, my earlier offer, and of course, now that I've got an inferiority complex as it is. I always feel like the world is a tuxedo and I'm a pair of brown shoes. I offered to come to bring you to either Tampa or New York City for $20,000. We'd take care of all the accommodations. I'll take you to dinner at my favorite Italian restaurant, Tony's Di Napoli, over there 43rd and Broadway. I'll take you to a big Broadway smash hit. You'll get to meet the stars backstage. That's right. I mean, you get an exclusive behind-the-scenes look. Look, theater in New York, there's nothing like it. Last night I saw the Les Miserables World Arena Tour. Oh, my gosh, what a production that was. What a show. If you like Les Mis, maybe you saw it somewhere around the world. It was it just knocked my socks off. Anyway, hey, for $20,000, and I've put this out there a few times, we haven't had any takers. First time that's ever happened. And if New York isn't your cup of tea, you'd like some sunshine and warmth, we'll fly you to Tampa. Spend a weekend with me in Tampa, Florida, the Tampa Bay area. I'll take you out for a boat ride. We'll go to dinner at a couple of my favorite restaurants. Probably take you over to Boca. I like that place a lot in South Tampa, I think it is. But I love that place. So, hey, if you would consider a $20,000 donation, you can call right now, 800-655-MIKE. That'll take us to goal. And what a blessing that would be. So if you're at all interested in making one of those big donations because God's been good to you and you want to pay it forward, call 800-655-MIKE right now. Let Alex know and he'll connect you to Tracy, and she'll get the whole thing going. 800-655-6453 if you're interested in 1,000, 5,000. 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You'll see the banner there. If you don't see the banner at the top of the page, just scroll down a little bit. You'll see the big section there for Food for the Poor. And please, please, let's do God's work together. Let's please save lives. This audience can move mountains. You already have in the past. And again, somebody told me today, sorry, Mike, this isn't going to be your, this campaign isn't going to be your it's not going to work. You're not going to do it this time. And I said, don't count my audience out. Please don't count my audience out. I believe that you can do it, and I'm praying that you can do it. And I'm praying that 170 hearts will be touched right now. And, of course, we began praying every day on this show. What you're about to hear from the national co-chair of the Democrat Socialists of America is going to blow your mind. These people are not keeping it quiet anymore. We got a lot of challenges in this country. Prayer works. I believe in prayer with all of my heart. And that's why we've started praying as kind of a tip of the hat to my friend Mark Davis, who starts his show, and he has for years, with a prayer. So every day I want to pray out loud, something that I composed early last week. I kind of put this together, spent some time on it, and I hope you appreciate the prayer the way so many people have. Dear Heavenly Father, we come before you with humble hearts, asking for your mercy and your peace in this uncertain hour. We lift up the leaders of our nation and leaders around the world. Grant them wisdom beyond their own understanding. Please grant them the courage to do what is right. Give them discernment that may prevent needless suffering. Guide every decision with justice, restraint, and a desire for peace. Lord, we pray for the brave men and women of our military and for our police officers, firefighters, paramedics, the ICE officers who are under siege, and for all first responders. Surround them with your protection, God. Strengthen them for the difficult days. Comfort their families. And please bring them safely home. We ask you to watch over our country, Lord. Unite us in purpose, calm our fears, and remind us that our ultimate hope is found in you and you alone. May your peace rule in our hearts. May your truth guide our nation, and may your hand of protection rest upon the United States of America. And yes, Lord, may you touch the hearts of this audience to help us get to the donation total that we're going for with this beautiful Christian ministry that you have anointed, Food for the Poor. May 170 people go to MikeOnline.com and pop in $100, and let's get there this week. And God, with your help, we can. In your holy name, we pray. Amen. I watched Fox News Sunday yesterday. Shannon Bream appeared shocked at what the national co-chair of the Democrat Socialists of America was willing to say on national TV. I've got a pretty big clip here. It's a few minutes long. But we need to know, in every state, from Maine to Texas to California, when you see these DSA candidates on the ballot, and you see that 10 or 15 of them have already won this year in primaries, they're advancing. This is like a crabgrass on the lawn of life, and it's flourishing right now. So let's pay close attention to what the national co-chair of DSA was willing to tell Shannon Bream yesterday on Fox News Sunday.
0: Party. So let's talk about it with the national co-chair of the Democratic Socialists of America, Megan Romer. Megan, welcome to the show.
2: Thanks so much for having me, Shannon.
0: Okay, so there's this growing conversation about whether you can exist within the party, whether you want to upend it for your own purposes, a totally different platform. The Daily Economy quotes you saying this at a DSA convention last year. We will win by making conditions so intolerable for the ruling class that they would rather give in to our demands than continue to live with the disturbance we cause until we are able to fully seize power ourselves. Is that aimed at the Democrat Party?
2: It's aimed at from the working class to the ruling class. So the two-party duopoly, the two corporate parties, it is aimed at both of them, and it comes from the working class.
0: So should Van Jones and Rahm Emanuel and James Carville and all of the establishment Democrats be worried about DSA plans from within their tent?
2: The establishment Democrats should be worried about the voters and about what the voters think and about what the constituency thinks. And right now they have not been delivering, and our candidates are and have been, and it's resonating with voters.
0: So Jamie Harrison, who was the DNC chair, after you guys had such a big night in New York City and knocking off some of those incumbents and having success with your candidates in the congressional primaries, he said, if you hate the Democratic Party, then don't run for our nomination. Don't use our resources. Don't rely on our volunteers. Don't use our infrastructure. Focus on building the party you actually support. Other Democrats out there saying this is a separate party, the DSA. You don't belong within the party. How do you respond to his statements there?
2: Yeah, I mean, the two parties have over years and decades created a system where ballot line access is extremely difficult for third parties. I also have been told a lot of times by Democrats, don't vote third party, it's wasting your vote. Mm-hmm. So we run on the Democratic ballot line where it makes sense. We run independents sometimes where that is a viable possibility, but it's a ballot line. And what matters is what the voters think, and the voters are overwhelmingly choosing our candidates.
0: They certainly did in New York and in other places, Colorado and others. It's not just a big city phenomenon or just a blue coastal phenomenon. Sure. Okay, so we're going to put up on the screen a few of the things that are part of your platform. And I want to ask you, just give me sort of a true or false on these. Abolish the Senate.
2: True.
0: Okay. Replace the presidency and Supreme Court as we now know them.
2: Yep.
0: Abolish ICE.
2: Absolutely.
0: Abolish borders and give amnesty to anyone currently in the U.S. illegally.
2: As a long-term plan, yep.
0: Defund the Pentagon.
2: Absolutely.
0: Abolish prisons, at least in large part.
2: Yeah, again, that as part of a long-term program, yeah.
0: Okay, so no prisons. Government or public ownership of most large corporations.
2: Yeah, absolutely.
0: Okay, so then let's go back through some of those then. Abolish the Senate.
1: I mean, every single one of those. She didn't even act like it was unusual to agree with all of that insanity. I'll bet Shannon Bream thought she was in the loony bin. They put that list up on the screen like it's not abolish prisons. Uh-huh, yep. Long term. Because, you know, criminals will stop committing crimes long term. Maybe it's just now, perhaps. Abolish funding for, of course, the police. They went on to talk about the need to stop paying police officers. Abolish borders. No border. And amnesty to everybody who's here illegally. I mean, come on. This is not even adult behavior. And I don't blame them for thinking they've got momentum, because they do. They just are so obtuse, they don't know that, well, maybe they do know this, perhaps I'm giving them too much credit. They pretend not to know that dumb, impressionable people think they're going to get the kinds of things that Zohran Mamdani promised them. Free buses, free subway rides, free rent, free this, free that, free groceries. Free grocery stores. And they're not getting any of that. They're not delivering any of that. Here in New York, I'm speaking to Marsha Kramer. I watched her sit down yesterday with two guests. I didn't recognize either one of them. One was a pundit. One was some pollster. And they were all sitting there agreeing that Mamdani is essentially not delivering on anything he promised these lunatics on the left who voted for him. Imagine how you are if you're Jewish. And you voted for Mamdani. What you must be feeling right now with his rank anti-Semitism. But that's where it comes from. It goes back to Rush Limbaugh. Hard to beat Santa Claus. When you're offering a bunch of entitled, spoiled deadbeats free stuff. Well, they'll move heaven and earth to go vote for that, because they're all in for the free stuff. They don't care about the ideology of abolishing the Supreme Court or destroying any kind of border security or offering amnesty to the millions of people who are here illegally. They don't care about any of that. So I wanted to play that clip for you so you know exactly who and what these people are. That's Zohran Mamdani's group. That's their club, DSA. So when you see these DSA-sponsored Soros-funded folks on a lot of ballots, you got to take a look at that and understand what's going on here. And the rabid left is hijacking the United States of America and certainly the Democrat Party. Did you see the news about how the DNC has now taken out a mortgage on its D.C. headquarters because they're so desperate for cash. I don't believe that the Democrat Party writ large has momentum. But maybe you do. 12 before the hour, 800-655-MIKE. Welcome in.
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12: This is Carol Platt-Lebow for townhall.com. Until now, hard left influencer Hassan Piker was perhaps best known for appearing to use an electric shock collar on his dog during a live stream. Now he's making news again for addressing the College Democrats of America convention dressed as Mao Zedong. Piker's called Mao, quote, one of the great leaders of this world, unquote. Yet Mao's policies are widely estimated to have caused the deaths of between 40 and 70 million people. Had Piker shown up dressed as Hitler, the outrage would have been immediate and rightly so. Mao deserves no better. Piker's appearance and his denunciation of mainstream Democrats for compromising with so-called fascists reflects the extremist rhetoric gaining ground on the left. Unless Democrats of good faith confront that radical fringe, their party risks losing itself. Let's hope it's not already too late. I'm Carol Platt-Lebow.
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1: Fox News polling just moved four Senate races to a toss-up. Michigan, Alaska, Iowa, Maine, even a tie. J.D. Locks the Senate for Republicans. The House is worse. They have 16 pure talks toss-ups. That's the only path for Democrats to take control of the Senate. I mean, of the House, if they win all 16 of the toss-ups. Can that happen? I don't think so. But look, anything's possible. That's why they got to pass the Save America Act, because if Republicans don't get out of the way of themselves, we're going to snatch defeat out of the jaws of victory. President Trump, earlier today, took to Truth Social to urge John Thune to refuse to allow the Senate to leave town until it passes the Save America Act. Or better still, he said, terminate the filibuster, where Republicans can quickly pass everything they ever dreamed of, including a full and deep-throated Save America Act. I want to focus on the issue of the filibuster for a minute. We're going to take some time on that on today's show. Because every time somebody harumphs at the idea of getting rid of the filibuster, you can't get them to answer if they think the Democrats would do the same thing if they get into control. Of course they will. Day one. So President Trump said, remember, on Truth Social, stupidity always brings losing and death. We have a few more weeks open for you to reserve your stateroom on the heralded Gulf of America cruise this November. We're in almost the end of July into August. Make your vacation plans for the late fall, mid-fall, November 14th through the 21st. Scott Jennings and I will co-host a group of, I think we're now over 300 folks who are going to join us, but there's still room for you. We're going to sail through the Caribbean. We're going to go to Ocho Rios. We're going to go to Jamaica, the Grand Cayman Islands. And every night on the ship, we're going to have a great, fun-filled evening at the World Stage. Holland America's Eurodam, it's a great ship. For details, go to MikeOnline.com. 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Let's dive into this whole idea of the Senate getting ready to go on a 37-day summer vacation without having passed the Save America Act. John Thune is hoping that the clock will run out and he won't have to do it. Will he be successful? 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
22: SRN News, I'm Rich Thomason in Washington. Seattle police say the two gunmen who opened fire last evening at a popular food festival near the Space Needle were shooting at each other. Assistant Police Chief Chiron Davis says a call of shots fired came in just after 6 p.m.
23: Officers responded and addressed one of the shooters. That person gave up and was taken into custody. There was another person that we believe that was also involved that fled the scene. And officers began an active search for that person.
22: And that search goes on. The shooting left three people dead, a two-year-old boy, is among four other people who were injured. The suspect in the deadly Berlin Pride attack that killed one person and injured 29 was shot dead by German police. That happened during a confrontation in a Berlin suburb. The Dow up 186 points, NASDAQ down 61. This is SRN News.
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25: 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Highs in the mid-90s and sunny. 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
2: During the War for Independence, General George Washington, the man we refer to today as the father of our country, led American troops through military defeat after defeat. And in the bitter winter of 1777, he wrote this somber note to a friend in Philadelphia. Quote, "You might have tracked our army from White Marsh to Valley Forge by the blood on their feet," end of quote. Many soldiers continued to march through the deep snows of Pennsylvania without shoes. Others suffered from disease, hunger, and freezing conditions. Nearly 2,000 of Washington's men died. Yet George Washington did not lose faith. Amid the hardship, loss, and uncertainty of Valley Forge, he turned to God in prayer. At a time when our nation once again faces division and uncertainty, may we follow Washington's example, kneeling humbly, praying faithfully, and asking God to guide the future of America.
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9: From the wild world of D.C. politics to America's culture clash, brace yourself for the reality check you've been waiting for. The one and only Mike Gallagher.
1: I have to admit, I have to confess, it really does astound me that John Thune and a couple of stubborn Republicans have been so far able to resist the extraordinary pressure coming from President Trump on down to withstand getting the Save America Act passed in the Senate. We know there are ways to do it. We know they don't need 60. They could get 50 votes by attaching a voter ID law and, you know, citizenship requirement to budget reconciliation. We know all this. Have you seen Lisa Murkowski's ridiculous explanation about why she won't budge on the Save America Act? Something about it's too draconian for rural Alaskans. She's making it up. She's pulling that out of her you know what. Thune saying Caroline Leavitt should call the senators and get the votes. How about you do that, Mr. Senate Majority Leader? So Trump is about done. I don't know what he's going to do about it. I mean, they're going to have to remove Thune as Senate Majority Leader, which will be, of course, a humiliating experience for him. But who cares if he gets embarrassed? This guy is lost at sea. President Trump this morning at 9:01 Eastern time posted on Truth Social, John Thune should not allow the United States Senate to leave town until it passes the Save America Act. Or, he wrote, far better still, terminates the filibuster, where Republicans can then quickly pass everything we ever dreamed of, including a full and deep-throated Save America Act, including the budget, and including the ever-looming debt ceiling disaster. The Democrats, he said, will eliminate the filibuster on day one, and they can't believe how lucky they got with this Senate leadership. Remember, stupidity always brings losing and death. President DJT. He also went on to post that the first party willing to terminate the filibuster will be the party that survives and thrives. He's so right. I know what conventional wisdom says. Oh, we don't want to terminate the filibuster because if we lose power, maybe they'll do it too. They're going to do it. They've said it over and over again. What's to dispute here? I'm mystified. And the idea that they're going to go on vacation for a 37-day paid holiday in August makes my skin crawl. It's beyond infuriating. Senator Jim Banks was on the Big Weekend show on Fox News Channel over the weekend. He said, you know what? I join with other senators. There's four of them now. There's four senators who have agreed to call on the Senate not to go into recess until this thing gets passed. Mike Lee, Rick Scott, Jim Banks, and Ashley Moody are so far the only four Republicans with the guts enough to say we've got to cancel our August recess until the Save America Act passes. Here is Jim Banks, the Republican from Indiana, over the weekend on Fox News.
7: I'm all for it. We don't need a recess. Let's pass the Save America Act. It's more important than taking a break, taking a recess. And I'm back in Indiana for the weekend. I head back to Washington tomorrow. I've heard from people everywhere I go, from the diner this morning to the grocery store, pass the Save America Act. We have to get it done. It's so fundamental to the future of this country to make sure that American elections are only for Americans. By the way, the biggest story this week was the Democrat governor in New Jersey admitting that 6,600 illegals were accidentally registered to vote and hundreds of them actually voted in the last two elections in New Jersey. If that can happen there and even a Democrat is admitting it, it's the biggest reason and example of why we have to pass the Save America Act.
1: You know me, I've never claimed to be the smartest guy in the room. I think I'm reasonably intelligent. I always just cringe when I hear people brag about how influential or smart or accomplished they are. That's always so obnoxious to me. People go, look at me, I'm so smart. Look, I know you're smarter than I am. You got to explain this to me. Explain it in a way that I can understand it. How John Thune can resist the increasingly heated demands from President Trump. Let's acknowledge something. When Trump is against you, you're in trouble. When the machine, the MAGA base, led by the sort of architect of MAGA, Donald Trump, put the heat on, rarely can anybody withstand that heat. Just ask Jeb Bush. So how do you explain the stubborn resistance by just a few Republican senators in being unwilling to get this job done? I've been giving out John Thune's number. I think we should do it again. I think we should ask everybody to call his office. You'll get a voicemail, I'm sure, but at least you can respectfully let your voice be heard. And again, I urge you to be respectful. Be civil. 202-224-2321. And call Senator Thune and say, please at least try. That's all we're asking. John Kennedy was on Fox News. I'm a little leery of him these days. He's been a little wobbly when it comes to all things MAGA, but he was on TV pleading with the Senate leadership. And by the way, why isn't he one of the four calling on the Senate not to take its 37-day vacation? They all ought to be lining up saying we should not go off on break. They'll never get this thing done. And here's the crazy part. If they get it done, we'll win in November. I am absolutely convinced of that. So can you explain it to me? Can you tell me how the John Thunes of the world are successfully refusing to move the needle, to budge off of this stubborn, unwavering resistance to something that the vast, overwhelming majority of Americans favor? If you can make me understand it, I will be grateful to you. 800-655-MIKE, 800-655-6453. Welcome into a Monday episode of the Mike Gallagher Show in the Relief Factor Studios. Let's dive in together. Hey, flood the zone. 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Again, you're smarter than I am, so I need some smart people to tell me why John Thune, why Lisa Murkowski, why Mitch McConnell, God bless his soul, wherever he is, why they won't budge. 800-655-MIKE. 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
1: 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All right, let me go to smart people who can tell me why this handful of Republicans is thumbing their nose at Donald Trump, which has got, that's a pretty bold thing for a Republican to do. That's a pretty bold move. What do you think is behind their unwillingness to get off the dime? Chris in Norcross, Georgia. Hi, Chris. Welcome aboard. Happy Monday.
2: Hey, Mike. Good morning. Thank you for having me on.
1: You bet. Welcome to the show.
2: Hey, your question is, why would John Thune not want to take the vote? Sorry about my dog there. Of course, they just want to keep

0: There's, I mean, nothing explains this. The polling, 82, 85%, Republicans, Democrats, we're finally unified on something. We need to pass the voter ID law. We need to pass the citizenship requirement. You got to be an American citizen to vote. You got to be able to show that you are who you are when you go into the ballot, into the voting booth. My gosh. And I again, forgive me, you sound like a great guy. I didn't mean to take your head off. But power, okay, let's go with that. They want to keep their power, pass the save, get rid of the filibuster. They'll be in power forever. Democrats won't win another election if we get rid of the filibuster. Why can't they even consider doing that? What in the heck is going on here? And look, remember, as Trump is pleading, begging, demanding, he tried to play Mr. Nice Guy with Thune for a while. Did you notice that? That was Trump negotiating. That's the art of the deal. Let me just try to butter him up a little bit. I'm not going to get to... Now he's just like, enough already. This has gone on too long. But like I've said from the day that Trump came down the escalator, they don't hate him, they hate us. They're thumbing the nose, they're giving the middle finger to Americans. Lisa Murkowski is telling the rest of the country, including her own Alaskan constituents, pardon my French, go to hell. I don't care what you want. I don't care that you elected me here to represent you. I don't care. I'm going to do what I want. And for some reason, I don't want to pass the Save America Act. And we're not even going to try. We're not even going to try. Linda's in Kentucky. Linda, how are you? Hey, Linda, you there? All right. I guess we don't. Actually, I kind of lost my connection here, Eric, come to think of it. There it is. That's true. I don't have it. I don't have control here in this studio down the hall in lower Manhattan. Linda, line two. How are you, Linda? Nope. No, I don't have control, Eric. I can't get to the... Hey, Linda, you there?
1: Mitch McConnell is pulling the strings. Mitch McConnell is pulling these strings. John Thune is a Mitch McConnell boy. Wake right up, smell the roses.
0: But why
1: Did
0: is...
1: Mitch McConnell
0: why?
1: Go along to get along?
0: Okay, but why? Why is Mitch McConnell wanting for us, for Republicans, to lose power and to stop the Trump agenda? Why?
1: Power, baby, power. How long was Mitch in there? Do you know that the state of Kentucky had a campaign for years? Ditch Mitch. Mitch is after himself. He's the monkey behind the screen pulling strings. John right. Thune wants to grow up and be just like Mitch McConnell, and he's got the Mitch McConnell playbook, and Mitch is leading him through it. Wake up. Look at okay. the voting records of the two men. Match them up. You'll see Mitch had a successful power grab that worked for him. He's a multimillionaire, and he didn't get there on his salary. Trust me.
0: Yeah, I'm sure. I think China probably had a hand to play in that, didn't it?
1: Yes.
0: All right, thanks, Linda. Good hearing from you. I love your passion. 800-655-MIKE. I'm passionate about weight loss. 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
2: 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Highs in the mid-90s and sunny. Have a great day.
3: With SRN News, I'm Bob Agnew in Washington. Mediators have made progress in efforts to bring the U.S. and Iran back to negotiations and prevent an all-out war in the Middle East. That's according to two regional officials who spoke to the Associated Press. But scattered attacks by armed groups across the region underscored the lingering tensions. Neither the U.S. nor Iran have claimed any strikes for the past 3 days. Fire crews in southwest France are battling a massive blaze. It's burned an area four times the size of Paris. The blaze forced 220,000 people to flee near Bordeaux. The interior minister says the fire stopped growing, offering a glimmer of hope in the ongoing battle. Shares of the Chinese memory chipmaker CXMT have soared as the company began trading in Shanghai, in mainland China's biggest IPO in recent years, and now on the forefront of the ongoing AI battle. This is SRN.
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1: Wow, look at that look of Portage Lakes in Ohio. Green, Ohio. Never heard of Green. I don't know where Green, Ohio is. Is that near Cleveland, Columbus? It looks like a nice place to spend a summer afternoon on a big pontoon boat. Looks like a nice lake there. Portage Lakes in Green, Ohio. We always try to find neat little places for you to view in and out of breaks on the Salem News Channel. 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You know what makes me nuts about this whole Save America Act resistance? Is that I know in my heart of hearts, if they get the damn, again, pardon me for cursing, the thing passed, and I say damn thing passed because I'm frustrated, they get the damn thing passed, we've got a really good chance of having a miracle come true November the 3rd. We got a real good chance of retaining the House and the Senate. The CNN data guru took to the airwaves today on CNN, and he says there are tons of red flags popping up for the Democrats who have been expected to sweep the midterms in November. And Harry Enten is saying, again, this is CNN, not Fox News, not Salem News Channel, not Newsmax. Harry Enten is saying, you know what? Pump the brakes there, Democrats. You think you got this in the bag? You don't. You just don't. There's 16 toss-ups, the way Fox News puts this all together. And those 16 toss-ups have to all be won by the Democrats in order for them to get to the magic number in the House of Representatives. And I can't imagine they can do that. I can't imagine they're going to get all 16 swing races. Here's Harry Enten on CNN. We'll get it queued up for you here in just a minute. Explaining all the red flags that the Democrats are up against. All of the challenges that they face. The cash on hand. They've mortgaged the DNC headquarters in Washington, D.C. They took out a mortgage for, I think they needed like $15 million. And this is how desperate they are for cash on hand. And like it or not, that's a big part of the American political process, is how much you have in the bank. So this is what's, and I go back to two theories I have. Number one, these guys want to destroy Trump. They want to destroy the agenda. They want to completely eviscerate Trump's agenda. Number two, maybe they want to lose. Maybe they just want to be the opposition party. They want to be the loyal opposition. Let the Democrats take things over. There is a part, you know, there are people in America who love the idea of Trump being impeached and convicted. You know there are people. Could that be John Thune? Could that be Lisa Murkowski? I know a number of Republicans whose hatred of him is so deep, they would be glad to have America dragged through the mud that way. And yet, I don't know. It's frustrating. 22 before the hour. We are in the final few days of our Food for the Poor campaign. Speaking of frustrated, we're behind the eight ball because, look, this is the last week and we're behind. Last time I checked, we're about $16,000 short of our goal. And I had somebody tell me this morning, Mike, I'm sorry, I don't think your show's going to get there this time. I said, yes, don't count out my audience. This audience, there have been days when you've donated over $50,000 in a day. It can be done. And I hope and pray it will be done. Food for the Poor is an amazing Christian relief organization, a ministry that is rushing food and clean drinking water and clothes and housing to people all over the world. Thanks to you, thousands of hungry children aren't hungry anymore. $40 will feed a child two nutritious meals a day for a year. And we're about $16,000 short. Please go to MikeOnline.com. 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We had Toby call today from, I think he was in Michigan, $1,000. We were $18,000 short to start the day. Then $17,000, now $16,000. We can get there together. There's nothing like the generosity of this audience. Whatever you can afford. Hey, $16,000, if that's where we are, if 160 people pop in $100, we'll get to the goal today. Please go to MikeOnline.com. Click on that banner. You'll see. If you don't see the banner because there's no cash, then scroll down a little bit toward the bottom. You'll see it right in the middle of the page. Food for the Poor. What a wonderful, wonderful organization. A ministry that matters. A ministry that counts. A ministry that's doing God's work. And you too could do God's work. I know we're in the dog days of summer. I guess I shouldn't be surprised. But I also have optimism. I've got faith. And yes, the power of prayer. Every day I've been reading a prayer that I composed last week, and I want to pray for this country again today, and thanks to everybody who seems to appreciate the prayer, and I hope this prayer will touch your heart and perhaps urge you and spur you on to donating. Heavenly Father, we come before you with humble hearts, asking for your mercy and your peace in this uncertain hour. We lift up the leaders of our nation and leaders around the world. Grant them the wisdom that is beyond their own understanding, the courage to do what is right, and discernment that may prevent needless suffering. Guide every decision with justice, restraint, and a desire for peace. Lord, we pray for the brave men and women of our military and for our police officers, firefighters, paramedics, and all first responders. Surround them with your protection. 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Comfort their families and bring them safely home. And yes, Lord, I pray that 160 hearts will be touched who are within this audience today, and they'll donate $100 to this spiritual, godly campaign. We ask you to watch over our country, unite us in purpose, calm our fears, and remind us that our ultimate hope is found in you alone. May your peace rule in our hearts. May your truth guide our nation, and may your hand of protection rest upon the United States of America. In your holy name, we pray. See, unless you get despondent, let's listen to the numbers guy, Harry Enten, and how bleak things could be for the Democrat Party.
0: One who's surprised, you would be looking at all the news coverage, you'd be looking at all the polling of President Trump, and you would think that Democrats would be able to take advantage and be dominating Republicans when it comes to who is trusted to handle the Iran war. That, simply put, is not the case at all. I mean, these numbers are quite surprising. Trust Dems or Republicans on Iran? According to CNBC earlier this month, you'd think, okay, that's one poll. The Republicans trust by 2 points. But then CBS News comes out yesterday, and what do you see? You see the exact same thing. Trump and the Republicans take the cake. They are trusted by 2 points on Iran. Now, one poll is one thing, but you put the two of them together, and you can see that the American people, simply put, are not buying what Democrats are selling on Iran. They still trust Republicans more, even if you look at President Trump's approval ratings on the subject, and they're negative too, but yet Republicans and Trump still more trusted than Democrats are in Iran.
2: Has there been any change over time?
0: No, and this is even more surprising, right? You might think, okay, as the war has gone on and on and on, you might think, hey, the Democrats would be gaining ground in terms of trust that the American people would give them on Iran. If anything, it's the opposite. It's the opposite. Trust Democrats or Republicans more in Iran. In April, according to a Washington Post Ipsos poll, the Democrats were more trusted by 2 points. Again, close margin, no clear leader. But look where the shift has been. If anything, the shift has been in the Republican direction. Now the Republicans and Donald Trump are trusted more by 2 points on Iran. So, again, over the course of the war, if anything, the Republicans have been the ones that have been gaining ground, which I think just goes so opposed to all of the news coverage that we have seen so far and all of, you know, the media. You would think, hey, but no, the American people are actually trusting the Republicans and Trump, if anything, more now than they were, so let's say, halfway through the war.
1: And of course, that's a look at Iran, not the clip I was looking for with the clip about the money in the bank, but that too gives you optimism. There's lots of reasons to be optimistic that we can hang on to the House and the Senate. We just got to make sure we're active. We got to engage. And we got to pray. Pray for the United States of America. She's worth it.
3: Mike Gallagher.
2: Hi, I'm Dahlia Alakidi. Just call me Dahlia. I am the Republican endorsed candidate for Congress against Ilhan Omar. Earning the endorsement is important. It takes a lot of work and the right ideas. I'll bring that same commitment to winning and serving you in Congress. So vote for me in the primary on August 11 and let's fire Ilhan Omar. I'm Dahlia and I approve this message.
3: Paid for by the Dahlia for Congress Campaign Committee.
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1: You've seen him, Sid Rosenberg. He's a really good guy. He's a bombastic guy. He and I were on a media panel together a while ago here in the city. He's such a quintessential looking New Yorker. He's bald headed, this shiny bald head, deep tan, white sport coat. You know, always wears these flashy, colorful clothes, and he's just a typical kind of a guy, like right from Central Casting. He's a New Yorker.
2: I'm looking at him right now. He totally looks like he should be in almost any drama or comedy about New York City.
1: I can
2: hear the accent coming off.
1: He should be an extra in The Sopranos. I mean, he's just right there, right out of. Anyway, he went on a rant and he just said, "Look, Mamdani's a terrorist. He sympathizes with terrorists." And, of course, the Vox and Friends people are ready to slump over. You can see their eyes get all buggy. Griff Jenkins said, "Well, now I think we need to apologize for calling the mayor a terrorist." And people are like, "No, let him have it. You know, I mean, it's bad." And Mamdani's getting worse and worse by the day. The New York Times today has a big article, how Mamdani has political capital. And he intends to use it.
2: Sure. His anointing, I mean, he's not the flip side of a Trump endorsement yet, but his Democrat, the sword to the shoulder of knighthood can be pretty beneficial. Last 30 seconds, having mentioned, because I looked up maybe Happy Ending, the little play you mentioned.
1: Oh, yeah.
2: You're a big travel guy. I'm trying to get out of the state and out of the country at some point. And you've done a lot of Japan lately.
1: I have.
2: I am fascinated by South Korea. And especially because maybe Happy Ending, South Korea. Squid Game, South Korea. BTS, part of that. You know what we haven't talked about? We don't need to for 10 minutes. What a delightful halftime show they had for the World Cup final. BTS part of it, and Madonna and Justin Bieber and stuff like that. But South Korea, a huge, massive, major cultural force of the moment in music, in film, in musicals, and
1: I would love to go to South Korea. It's one of the places on my bucket list because I wonder if it's kind of like Japan in the same vibe. And I heard people talking about this on the elevator the other day, how they had gone to Japan, and they were, and I just stayed out of the conversation, but they started talking to each other about how clean, how efficient, how everything works, how everything is brand new, how people are so friendly. You know why they don't have trash cans in Tokyo, in the city? Because people would never dream of dropping any litter on the sidewalk. They hold it with themselves. They put it in their pockets until they get to the next place, and then they throw it out. It's pretty amazing. And then I compare it, here to New York. I mean, the filth, the buckets of trash everywhere, the homeless people. I don't see a lot of homeless people in Tokyo, so I'm not sure what they do with those folks. But you mentioned DSA. I hope people saw the DSA, one of the big shots. Oh, my gosh, Mark, their agenda. I don't know how you talk to a normal Democrat and say, how do you feel to know that this has taken over your party? Let's abolish the Pentagon. Let's abolish the presidency. Let's abolish the Senate. Let's not have any borders. Let's not have any police. Yeah. I mean, you understand these people are bat crap crazy.
2: Yep.
1: And we're acting like it's legitimate. And P.S., they're winning. They're winning elections.
2: The normie Democrats, the mainstream old school Democrats, are now terrified, especially the ones who are running for office, because in a way they dare not say, hey, I think those people might be a little bit crazy, because then they are at risk of violating the flavor of the month and maybe endangering their own political
3: life. They'll infuriate the so-called base right now. Yeah. I still hold out hope that there's more of us than there are of them. But if not, we're, you know, and I was very intrigued by your back and forth with Rob Schneider, because both of you, I think, are right. Because he is right about what's happening in Texas.
2: Oh, sure.
3: He is absolutely correct. You're right to say there's Republicans trying to stop it. But, Mark, have they? Have they stopped it?
2: Well, here's the question I would give to you, and that I will give to Rob. Let me see if he has gotten back in touch with me. He has not. Okay, big man, what are the things, the really specific things, that Texas should have done that we have not done?
3: Well, what is Florida doing that Texas hasn't done? There's all kinds of zoning laws. There's all kinds of prohibitions that can come out. You've got a city. I mean, what happened?
2: That epic city thing is dead in the water. It's dead in the water.
3: And there's a good sign. But, I mean, look, I don't think we ought to just start caving at the argument that Republicans aren't doing enough. We've got four Republican senators right now who are rightfully pointing out, this is kind of stupid that we're going to go again on summer recess.
2: You're totally right. But before leaving the Texas Islam thing, and what Rob Schneider has done is put out these stupid posts with Abbott and Patrick and Paxton either wearing blinders with the Saudi flag on it or wearing full hijabs. And I'm sorry, that's just stupid and not helpful, especially right now when we're 99 days from the midterms. So it's possible to be right on an issue, but be so torqued up and cranked up to 11 that you're just not helpful. So if Big Rob wants to join us, I will thank him for Deuce Bigelow, and we'll talk a little bit about that.
3: Well, he's using some extreme examples, perhaps, to make a point. But is he wrong when he says, your state, Mark, has Sharia courts? Your state has Sharia judges. Your state has Sharia patrols, and not one of them has been shut down.
2: The short answer is yes.
3: Okay.
2: He's wrong. He is mischaracterizing. He's mischaracterizing every single one of those issues.
3: What do you mean? Does your state have Sharia courts?
2: Not that has any lasting or any remote effect on actual law yet.
3: Are there Sharia patrols?
2: You know what the Sharia patrol thing is? You might have heard this story out of Houston. An imam went around and was looking for Muslim shopkeepers who were like selling lottery tickets, okay? And went, that is forbidden under Islamic law, which, by the way, he's right about. And the shopkeeper can either go, oh, sorry, my bad, and stop doing it, or tell the guy to go, you know, pound sand. Is that a Sharia patrol? The notion of none of this has any teeth. None of this has had any impact on Texas law yet. It is proper to be vigilant, but this notion that it's already happening and it's rampant is, here's the word, I did it already, it's performative, Mike, and it is not... It is not helpful. I need 60 seconds.
3: You're being defensive of Texas. You're being defensive of the Republicans you interview on a regular basis.
2: I am. Because to suggest that they're doing nothing is BS.
3: Shoot down Rob Schneider for pointing out that Texans themselves tell me they are scared. People working inside the government offices of the Hyatt officials who feel powerless, ask me to keep speaking out. They want their leaders to act and fear retribution if they speak out. I think you're making a mistake going up against this guy. He's making a good argument.
2: I'll give him credit for things he deserves credit for.
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3: That's a wrap for a Monday. We sure appreciate you joining us. Let's do it again tomorrow. Hope you can join us then. Have a great Monday. Be safe. Keep fighting the good fight. I'm Mike Gallagher. God bless America.

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6: With SRN News, I'm Bob Agnew in Washington. Mediators say they have made progress in efforts to bring the U.S. and Iran back to the bargaining table and prevent an all-out war in the Middle East. That's according to two regional officials who spoke to the Associated Press. Neither the U.S. nor Iran have claimed any strikes for the past 3 days, even though there have been limited regional skirmishes, possibly brought on by independent groups. Police search for a second suspect today after a gunfire erupted at a crowded food festival beneath Seattle's Space Needle over the weekend, leaving three people dead, four others wounded. Festival goer Brian Barker.
7: I realized it was semi-automatic, probably sounded like a switch. I looked to my left, I saw at least one individual with a switch, semi-automatic. I saw another one that was two. That's when I heard over that those shots fired. That's when I took off around the corner.
6: And another suspect was earlier arrested. Investigators believe the two suspects were shooting at each other on Sunday. This is SRN News.
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21: It's the Alex Marlowe Show. I'm glad you're here. We had a lot of news to get to today with some terror throughout Europe. We've got something called the Fauci Files. Dr. Fauci, a big release from Rand Paul's Senate office revealing that he was even a worse guy than we all thought, which is almost impossible. Democrat civil war continues to escalate with very amusing but also scary results, all that to come. But I will start with the biggest item of the weekend, which was sort of a two-parter. The first one is the status of the Iran war. And how I had expected Donald Trump to do some significant bombing during the redo of the White House Correspondents Association dinner, which took place on Friday. And I watched Trump's entire 1 hour plus stand-up comedy routine at the event. And it's an event that I loathe, and I'll explain to you why in a second. But I thought that this would be the perfect time for Trump to bomb, because all the journalists who cover Trump were in the room giving each other awards, sometimes making fun of President Trump, sometimes being the butt of jokes from President Trump. And this would be a perfect time to start doing some serious bombing of Iran, maybe escalate the war there. And that did not happen, which was somewhat of a surprise to me. And it makes you wonder about what is the actual state of the war, because this thing was supposed to go on for a few weeks. It has now gone on for 5 months, and there's no clear end in sight, with the sticking point being the Strait of Hormuz and the fact that Iran has been able to gum up the works there pretty effortlessly, despite America's successful bombing campaign on high-value targets in Iran when it comes to their military and power production. So then the question becomes, what's Trump's next move? I'm sure he would love to see a peace brokered, but Iran has proven to be entirely unreasonable in this regard. And so long as that's the case, that he's going to either need to put his foot on the accelerator or on the brakes. What would the accelerator look like? We're learning today that he is probably targeting things like bridges and roadways, things like that. Deploying ground troops is always an option, something that I think the press would seize upon. They would pounce on that. And we could see infrastructure attacks, power plants, things like that could be another way to escalate the attacks in terms of getting the targets to have an even higher value than the ones previously targeted. Extending economic blockades on Iran is another valuable possibility that we could see. Or what we could do is revive the collapsed memorandum of understanding, debate that, and try to come to some sort of a peace with a group of people who clearly do not want to have any sort of a peace with us. And where does that leave us? Well, heading into the day, the markets, the people with money on the line, think that we're going to get to a resolution sooner, at least, than they did over the weekend. Oil prices are down. Brent is under $90 a barrel, which is the industry standard. As we're having this conversation, it was 100 at the end of last week. And the stock market is up a little bit. At least the Dow Jones is. The S&P is flat as of now. Dow Jones is up. NASDAQ's flat. And the reason is because people do think that this thing is going to end. But do they know? I don't know. And we could see things escalate and get more dramatic, and things could drag on a little bit longer. So the thought was, over the weekend, President Trump was preparing to increase the bombing, to escalate, to accelerate, to try to get this thing wrapped up in short order so that he could come home and declare a emphatic victory against a very worthy foe. I've noticed the rhetoric, I think, has shifted a lot. Republicans both simultaneously saying that this was not a war that we started, saying this was a war that Iran itself started 47 years ago, and emphasizing the righteousness of this target, as well as the fact that we've done so much good in order to set back their ballistic missile capabilities, their nuclear programs, etc. But yet there are still avenues for Trump to stop Iran from funding terror proxies in the region. We're seeing now the Houthis amp up control over the Gulf of Oman region, which is causing a lot of problems as well. So these are all another terror group that is backed by the Iranian regime. All this makes things very complicated for the president, who's waging a unpopular war in what's going to be a very close midterm election season. And so where do we go from here? I don't know the answer, but I'll tell you what I thought was going to happen. What I thought was going to happen is that we were going to see some bombings over the weekend, and we didn't get any of that. In fact, we got three straight nights of no bombings after 13 consecutive nights of bombings from the United States. Does that mean Trump thinks he's on the verge of a peace? I hope so, but then again, he could just be biding his time for a better moment to hit a better target or a bigger target. And we'll see. So the big update in the Iran war is there are no real updates. As of now, though, I feel like there is an increased level of optimism within the stock market, though there is an increased level of pessimism in the establishment media. The exact people who are in the room with the president as he redid the White House Correspondents Association dinner on Friday. Now, I've told you guys this in the past, that I find the White House Correspondents dinner to be a horrific exercise, something that I think is truly embarrassing for everyone involved, and I don't want the president to go to these things, because I fundamentally agree that the fake news is the enemy of the people. And he said something, an interesting line, I don't know, the guys cut me a lot of great cuts, and I'll play a bunch of them for you. But he had a very interesting line where he pretty much explained his rationale for showing up. His rationale for showing up, he said, is that the press, if you don't talk to them, they don't give you a chance. And if you do talk to them, they do give you a chance. And so he's better off talking to them and having them, giving him a chance to explain himself, get his points across. And this is his mindset. And I find this to be very optimistic. It's upbeat. I kind of like that. But overall, these people are trying to destroy his presidency, and they would love to see the Democrat Socialists of America take over this country and dismantle it from the inside. And I don't have a lot of tolerance for that. I don't think it's a joke. I don't think it's very funny. I don't want to have cocktails with these people. And I don't think you should either. I don't think the president should either. But he wanted to engage, and so he did. And the fact of the matter is, last time he attempted this, someone literally tried to murder him again. The latest assassination attempt on President Trump, as you might have recalled, the part-time teacher from out here in Southern California attempting to kill Trump at that event. So once that happened, you knew he was going to have to run it back at some point. And he did. And it was incredibly awkward. It was incredibly awkward. I'll start with one point, which is super interesting, but also darkly hilarious. He apparently hired a guy named Tony Hinchcliffe, otherwise known as Kill Tony from the Kill Tony podcast, to write a bunch of these jokes. I don't know if this is a fact, but Hinchcliffe talked about writing jokes for the president on the Joe Rogan podcast last month, and these jokes definitely sounded like the sort of thing that he would write. Now, I'll tell you something. I'm the editor-in-chief of Breitbart News, which means that every day for a living, I ruin people's day. I report things that people don't want to see reported, that make their lives very, very difficult. And I have to do this in a ruthless fashion, or else I'd be very bad at my job. That said, when I watch the Kill Tony podcast, but I have a number of occasions, I feel like these guys are insane. This is the most ruthless show imaginable. It's basically kind of one of those things where, like Star Search, but for comics. But what they do is they'll get some of these comics. Some of them have deformities, physical disabilities. Some of them have no talent whatsoever. And they'll come up, they'll do their jokes. Some of them are good, but a lot of them are clearly horrible. And then the other comics just roast them, make fun of them, grill them, and just humiliate them publicly. It's a public humiliation ritual. And I understand there's a place for this. These people all sign up for these things. They're grown adults who are allowed to do these sort of things. But they're basically offering themselves up to get not just roasted, but to be ritualistically humiliated on one of the most popular podcasts in the world. And I got to say, that's intense even for me, a guy who professionally ruins people's day. It's intense stuff. And a lot of these jokes are just unbelievably over the top and ruthless. And when we come back from the break, I will play some of them. He goes after a lot of targets you would expect, in a lot of ways you would expect. And then he also had some surprises. And pay attention when we come back. I want you to pay attention to the audience reaction. You got to keep in mind, who is the crowd Trump is performing for in this regard? He is performing for the White House correspondents, the journalists who professionally try to undermine Trump's presidency. They try to undermine him. I'll give you a hint about some of the targets. Pencil neck Adam Schiff, Gavin Newsom, Rosie O'Donnell, Lion Chuck Schumer, Jake Tapper, Caitlin Collins, Barry Weiss, Ilhan Omar, Chris Christie, J.B. Pritzker. He goes through the whole list, and I'm going to play some of them when we come back on the show. And then after that, I will get into the Fauci diaries. That's still to come. Really bad guy who bragged in private writings that he got L.A. and New York shut down. Creepy stuff. We'll share all that for you when we come back. This is the Alex Marlowe Show, and we'll be back in just a moment.

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9: 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Quote, "You might have tracked our army from White Marsh to Valley Forge by the blood on their feet," end of quote. 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
12: I should say.
13: All right, I want to play some of the jokes that the president made at the White House Correspondents Association dinner. Daniel described it as a reverse Uno card that he got to roast the press after they spent all their time making fun of him. That's how they make their living. I don't know why he would indulge such a thing. I don't know if it was a great look overall, but let's hear some of the jokes and you tell me if you like them. This is the first one that kind of set the tone for the type of language you'd be hearing from the president. Cut three, please.
14: But after hearing the gunshots, many people yelled, get down, which caused Nicki Minaj to start twerking. Do you believe it? Get down. She's the only one that really understood what that meant. It's quite an evening.
13: It was good. That was a good one. Nothing wrong with that joke. Funny joke. And that was got everyone laughing for good reason. Let's play cut five, guys.
14: You can't have somebody like a J.B. Pritzker, who I understand is not president, sadly, but... you know, some people say, never use the fat word. And I don't. I would never call anybody fat. I have my own problems, you know? It's not like I'm perfect. Sir, in the back, don't call him a fat pig, okay? I'm sticking up for him. Don't call him you. You can't do that, sir. You can't call J.B. Pritzker a fat pig. Please. All right? Thank you very much. I appreciate it. Everyone's trying to figure out, who is that guy? Does he exist? But the nice part is when you do that, the press can't get you. Because I'm defending a man who obviously has a problem. Actually, he's lost a lot of weight. I saw him recently. He lost quite a bit of weight. I don't know what the hell. He's got no chance.
13: All right. That was not as strong, I would say, there.

0: wrote that line. But it is true.
1: I don't get that either, and I'm glad that he kind of roasted his own writers, but I wonder if Trump did read the speech ahead of time. He's busy, you know, he's fighting a war with Iran, and he's trying to get a lot of stuff done for our country. But yes, but Nadler, and I guess the joke was supposed to be Nadler and Christie fighting over a piece of cheesecake. I don't know. Let's play cut seven, please. Going after Ilhan Omar now.
0: Ilhan Omar, one of my favorites, and her brother are thinking about moving together, very much in love. A video has surfaced recently of Ilhan giving a speech referring to World War II as World War XI. And they asked her about that. She still thought she got it right. But I'm not surprised, because she's a low IQ person. And she's also a very dishonest person. And she ought to get the hell out of our country. She shouldn't be here. She shouldn't be in our country.
1: Did she really call World War II World War XI? Because I'm guessing that's like a Roman numeral joke, because... guys, we got to look that up, because if that is true, that is a wild thing for her. She did do this, according to Daniel, who's the ombudsman on the show. So I'm willing to bet that this is true. That's a good thing to point out. It's not even a joke. It's just scary. So she can't read a Roman numeral. You know what else is funny about that is that I have I made up a movie, a fake movie that I'm going to have to write one day for my kids, where I describe what I refer to as Zombie 11, because, you know, Zombie 1 is what they referred to Dawn of the Dead from the 1970s, one of the best horror movies of all time. In Italy, they just called it Zombie, and then Zombie 2 has nothing to do with Zombie 1, but almost as good of a movie. Lucio Fulci, incredible stuff, those of you who want to have some real entertainment. And so I wrote my own movie, but I called it Zombie 11 for some reason. So I've been talking about that. So that's what I thought of there. Maybe that's what Ilhan Omar was doing, but I don't think so. I think she can't read Roman numerals. So anyway, all right, let's continue. Let's play him roasting Jake Tapper, cut nine.
0: But some people say that Jake Tapper is a great investigative reporter in D.C., and that's why, after moderating our debate, it only took him 1 year to break the story that Joe Biden might possibly have suffered from cognitive decline. It took him 1 year. He wrote a book about how great he was mentally, not too good.
1: Yeah, Jake Tapper is so full of baloney, it's hard to imagine. When I get into the Fauci diaries on the other side of the break, Jake Tapper, we learned, was hosting Anthony Fauci at dinner during a federally imposed quarantine. So this is while Fauci had locked down all of you, make sure your kids couldn't go to school. Everyone's having mental health issues, suicide rates going up. All of it turned out to be back behind the science that is not true. Faulty science, I'll say, for lack of a better expression. And your kids were suffering, and he was dining at Jake Tapper's house. Fauci's obsessed with celebrities, and I'm going to go through all the celebrities that he was hanging out with during the quarantine. But we learned the quarantine caused more problems than the virus itself for the vast majority of people. Unless you were a senior with a bunch of pre-existing conditions, the quarantine was really the problem. And Tapper was hosting him for dinner, and they were helping each other on messaging. Crazy stuff. We'll be right back after this.
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0: 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From the JTR Roofing Weather Center, another hot one today. Highs in the mid-90s. A little cooler tomorrow, but not much, actually. Just a little bit cooler. Highs in the low 90s. Hopefully, we'll continue that trend going into the start of the week. Have a great day.
1: With SRN News, I'm Bob Agnew in Washington. The shares of the Chinese memory chipmaker CXMT have soared as that company begins trading on Shanghai. In mainland China's biggest IPO in recent years, it raised more than about $8 billion as China tries to advance itself to the front of the AI development. Also at SRNNews.com, mediators have made some progress in their efforts to bring the U.S. and Iran back to the negotiating table and prevent an escalation of violence to an all-out war in the Middle East. Scattered attacks by armed groups across the region underscore the lingering tensions, even though neither the U.S. nor Iran have claimed any strikes in the last 3 days. New comments from a Democratic Socialist of America leader raising a few eyebrows. Democrat Socialist of America co-chair Megan Romer says the organization's long-term platform includes abolishing borders, granting amnesty to illegals, and eliminating ICE and prisons.
2: Hi, I'm Dahlia Alakidi. Just call me Dahlia. I am the Republican endorsed candidate for Congress against Ilhan Omar. Earning the endorsement is important. It takes a lot of work and the right ideas. I'll bring that same commitment to winning and serving you in Congress. So vote for me in the primary on August 11 and let's fire Ilhan Omar. I'm Dahlia, and I approve this message.
3: Paid for by the Dahlia for Congress Campaign Committee.
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11: Or Bible.

0: I'm going through some of the noteworthy jokes from Trump's appearance at the White House Correspondents Association dinner, which was not a head fake for him to bomb Iran while all of the White House correspondents were in the room giving themselves awards. People like Caitlin Collins getting awards for excellent broadcasting in covering the president for CNN. And he made fun of her. And this was one of the jokes I think really popped to people's. Play cut 10, please.
1: But I want to personally congratulate CNN's Caitlin Collins on receiving her award. It was all about me. It's a fake. She shouldn't get the award. It was a fake, but I didn't mind. I said, Caitlin, congratulations. But it was fake. There's no question about it. But she's a young, attractive woman. She never smiles. I said, Caitlin, do you have a smile? Smile. You have a nice position. You're at CNN Fake News. You should be a happy person. So smile, Caitlin. Just smile. But we attack, and I thought Caitlin had really made it big with a major new sponsorship, but then I informed her that it wasn't her on the Bud Light can. It was Dylan Mulvaney.
0: So that should be a compliment to Caitlin, right? Because Dylan is such a beautiful young woman, right? Isn't that what the whole point was? Remember, Bud Light gave her a whole can because to celebrate 1 year of girlhood. So it's Dylan Mulvaney is a bigger deal than Caitlin Collins. So isn't that a compliment to Caitlin? Explain to us why it's not, those of you on the woke left. Why is that not a big compliment for Caitlin? It is all kind of painful to watch, though. It's funny to see Wolf Blitzer there in the background, those of you who are catching the visuals. He doesn't know what to do with his face. Like, what do you do during this stuff? Did you catch the celebrity applause on that one from the people in the room? Not a lot. Not a lot on that one. I'll tell you one I would not be applauding. This line about TikTok. This is cut 8, please, guys. Play this.
1: But mostly I've given up on you and the media so that now I just gave up on you and I'm number one on TikTok. Did you see that I'm number one, Stephen? Is that true? I'm number one on TikTok. So how can they be so bad? 525. Think of this. 425 billion views. Can you believe that, Peter? I mean, let's go, Peter. I gave up on you people. I gave up on traditional press. And it obviously worked because we did win in a landslide. I mean, somebody's got to be saying something good about me. But TikTok, good old TikTok.
0: TikTok is a Chinese spy app that's distracting America's youth, wasting all of our time. You get hooked on it. It's highly addictive. It's worse than any sort of a casino where we waste all of our time and productivity scrolling through reels. It's a total disaster that TikTok exists and is alive in our country. But I understand Trump's position, which is that if the fake news is going to cover me unfairly, this is my best chance of reaching people. And that's why he likes it. And this poses a very interesting dilemma because we all know that people are more depressed. I was going to tell you, I was at the pool, community pool yesterday. And there's this new thing now called screenagers, where all these teenagers, they just have their phone everywhere. It's getting even worse than the scoliosis that I used to complain about of yesteryear. We were in the hot tub, me and three of the babies, and there were four teenagers in the hot tub. Three of the four were on their cell phones in the hot tub. It's Sunday afternoon. It's summer break. They get their whole lives in front of them. This should be the happiest time of their life, and all they're doing is scrolling TikTok on their phones in the hot tub. It's just no one likes this stuff, but I understand why Trump does. I get it. I understand it. He uses it to get around the establishment press, but that's why we still have TikTok to not get banned, even though China knows that it is manipulating us. It is setting up proclivities and it's wasting our time. So sad stuff. All right. Let's play a couple other ones I thought were big. This was the most controversial tonight. Cut 11, please.
1: We're having an amazing load of accomplishments that the media never talks about. For example, under my administration, a once feared and powerful regime that relentlessly attacked America has finally been toppled. Their former leaders have been removed, and they're now being run by a gay dictator facing internal divisions. But I, for one, wish Barry Weiss all the best at CBS News.
0: Daniel's cringing. Daniel's in the Seanator today, where I normally interact with Sean, but Sean's off. Daniel, like, he can't. He's in physical agony. I don't think it's a bad joke. Okay? There you go. Maybe it's to the contrary to me. Seems like a good joke. And I feel like everyone thought he was going to say Iran, every single person in the room. But it was such a weak applause. I want some reaction out of the audience. All right, I'll do one more. There's a lot more that's out there. It's literally an hour and 5 minutes of this, but we did want to, I got to be mindful of the audience's time, and then get back to more of the straight news. But this is Trump reviving one of my favorites, Cut 13.
1: So they thought about going with a professional clown for entertainment, but Adam Shifty Schiff was not available. You know, he's known, I called him, I hate some people, you know, I shouldn't say this, I'm president, I'm not supposed to hate, I'm supposed to love everybody, but he's a terrible person, he's a liar. And I called him Watermelon Head because he has the largest head I've ever seen with the smallest neck, pencil neck. How does that big, fat, ugly head stand on a little pencil neck?
0: Yes, I'm glad it's back. He retired it for a while. That's one of my absolute favorites. I refer to Adam Schiff as pencil neck whenever I bring him up. He's my senator, so I get to. It's my right. One of my favorite Trump coin jokes, and he dropped it, and now it's back. And I guess if there's one silver lining, then that's a positive. But how many of you like seeing the president in that way? Do you guys like this stuff? Email me, aloha@alexmarlow.com, if you got thoughts. It just doesn't seem like a great use of time, but I understand it. I understand why he does it. I just don't love it. All right, so I've been mentioning these Fauci diaries. Unbelievable stuff from Dr. Fauci, just in terms of him just loving himself. I think just I've never seen such narcissism that I in the past. He bragged in March of 2020 about convincing New York City and California to close schools, bars, and restaurants. So this is 2 months into the pandemic. He's already bragging about getting entire state of California to shut down, which led to widespread death. The shutdowns, lockdowns themselves led to a lot of the mental health crises that we are still dealing with today and will be a part of American history for the foreseeable future. And then he lied in 2022 in July, said, I did not recommend locking down anything. So a remarkable moment that we've got him completely busted here, that he said he didn't recommend locking down everything, even though he now we have records that show that he bragged about locking down California and New York City. One thing that an account, a popular X, the Everything app account, Kanakoa the Great, has pointed out over and over again, Fauci, in the same emails, talking about the death toll and his flattering portrayals in the press, on March 21, saying death 9,800. Big front page article about me appeared in the Washington Post, very flattering. My national and international fame is explosive and really unimaginable. It is not hyperbole to say today I'm the most famous and talked about person in the country and one of the most recognizable persons in the world. Following day, cases continue to soar, 30,000 in USA with 400 deaths. Press is going wild with me. Front page in Washington Post yesterday, op-ed by Maureen Dowd in the New York Times today about me. Profile by Peter Nicholas on me in the Atlantic. He's tracking the death toll, the dead bodies, the body bags, along with his great press clippings. This smug, sanctimonious dirtbag. And he actually mortgaged what was a pretty respectable career in public health. I pointed this out in the past, and I will now. He wrote one of the textbooks that was part of my wife's medical education. I had a textbook in my bedroom throughout all this stuff, which had his name on it because he's what's being taught in public schools or in medical schools, public and private. So we also learned from the timeline in these Rand Paul released files that he knew the wet market, the Wuhan wet market, the pangolin. Remember when the pangolin and the turtle, they were in a soup together, undercooked with some bat. And that's what caused the pandemic? Well, Fauci knew it was not the wet market, apparently, in January 26, 2020. We weren't even talking about this being a pandemic at that point. We had not even thought about any sort of a lockdown at that point. So he goes through and a lot of interaction with the Chinese, a lot of clear understanding of where the virus originated. Clearly, he knew it was the lab early on. And then he went on to dismiss the lab later on. He was an advocate for the lockdowns early on and then lied about being a lockdown for being an advocate for the lockdowns later on. This is an important cut here. I got a couple of cuts that are important. First one, this is from Tom Elliott at Graybean, who I shouted out, I think, last week. He did a super cut of the media praising Fauci. Play 22, please.
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0: It's just lavishing praise all over him, and he loves it. He's lapping up every second of it. He's keeping track of it online. He's bragging about it privately, even though he has all this doubt in private. He's got doubt about the origins of the virus, even though he portrays a different front. He trashes Trump in private, saying that Trump opted out. He's a guy who was working with the establishment press to try to put more pressure on Trump because he wasn't getting through to Trump, and it turned out he was wrong about so much. I got another cut here, which is important. Let's play cut 23.
16: They always come back and say Fauci was responsible for closing schools. I had nothing to do.
17: I mean, let's get down to the facts.
0: He had nothing to do with the lockdowns, even though we now have messages from him bragging specifically about locking down New York City and California. So now the question becomes, what do we do about this? What do we do about now that we got the guy red-handed, we got the guy admitting in paper that he was behind some of these things that had been disastrous to our country. Is there any sort of accountability that's going to take place, or has it just become a talking point? And that's what I always get nervous about in these cases, is that we end up just seeing, yes, we learned that he was very influential over a lot of the worst policies. We knew that for a fact. We knew that he was fixated with his ego, and we knew that he loved celebrities. It's really amazing to see how many of these celebrities he was pandering to as well. There are conversations of him with one celebrity after the next. I got a list here. Julia Roberts, Barbara Streisand, Steph Curry, Sean Penn, Matt Damon, Trevor Noah, Lil Wayne, Anna Wintour, the Vogue editor, Ari Emanuel, who's the Hollywood super agent, Dionne Warwick. He had an encounter with Hunter Biden, a hug at the Kennedy Center honors, with a joke about potential online backlash. It just seems like every single major celebrity was just pandering to him, and Fauci loved it while he was misleading you. 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

0: Fauci suggested canceling Thanksgiving gatherings amid COVID uptick, even though he was hanging out with Jake Tapper at his house. Do you remember that moment where Fauci went to the Nationals game and he threw out the first pitch, I think, and then there was no one in the stands, and he sat in the stands with a couple of friends with a mask underneath his chin in a completely empty ballpark? He allowed himself to have his own Major League Baseball stadium all to himself. Seriously, one of the worst guys ever to live in America and to be a leader in American life. I can't believe he got suckered into that guy. He always rubbed me the wrong way. It's a very interesting story because I had my second child, Master Marlo Jr., right at the start of the pandemic. Basically, we went to the hospital and things were opened up. And by the time we left, things were locked down. And so I missed the first week or so of Fauci mania, of people treating Fauci like he was some sort of a amazing, incredible person. And I kind of came into it and thought, I don't know if I'm buying what this guy is selling us. And I think that's aged very, very well. And so just remember that just because everyone in the world is on some sort of a bandwagon, it doesn't make it any less of a bandwagon. I'd like to shout out the crew here on the show, as you all know. Big shout out to Daniel West, who's doing double duty today for us, ombudsman and running the board. Greg Ebben is our executive producer, Roger Wicker Jr., Rick Locke, Kira Charlie, Matt Sybil, Ricky Lopez, Misty Callahan, and John Cassio all pitch in, and I'm happy that they're doing that. A couple of terror attacks took place in Europe over the weekend. A pregnant woman among three injured in a Paris Allah commanded me stabbing spree. So just really very, it is a lot of violence there as the Islamification of Europe continues. Germany has been slammed by decrying gay pride terror while tolerating Islamists. There's a gay pride event where there's a terror attack in Berlin over the weekend. Terror suspect shot and killed by police. And people are saying the country's way too tolerant towards Islamification. At the same time, they're trying to have gay pride events. So this is noteworthy because they are very tolerant towards the Islamification of their country, yet they also want to have gay pride events. And so then they're in this odd spot where the people who are coming in who are pro-terrorism are attacking gay pride events. It does leave a very awkward moment for Europe's politicians. And that's why we got to keep an eye on who is immigrating, not just into America, but into the West. A very important point to emphasize. And people who cannot take bold stands are, I think, going to age very badly. We're seeing this happen also in the United States, where there's so many pro-Hamas people that are part of the DSA. And yet the leader of the Democrat Party right now, Hakeem Jeffries, he's justifying the Democrats' embrace of the DSA. Let's play cut 25, guys.
1: The Democratic Party is not a cult of personality. We're a coalition of public servants. Our diversity of thought, perspective, and life experience, like what Bob brings to the table, is a strength, not a weakness. We are one big tent united by a shared commitment to fighting for an affordable America.
0: And you think about this in terms of Abdu El Sayed in Michigan campaigning with Hassan Piker, who said that America deserved 9/11 and has taught his followers on his streams to build bombs to terrorize Americans. And then Jeffrey's like, oh, no, it's just a big tent. We're just a big tent. We got people who are Jews and we got people who are pro-Hamas in the tent. Is that a strong enough answer? I think it's a very weak answer. I think it makes them very vulnerable. But who in the Democrat establishment is going to stand up to the Hamas wing? Is it going to be Haley Stevens, who's running against Abdul El Sayed in Michigan, endorsed by the entire Democrat establishment? Let's play cut 26, gentlemen.
2: Okay, some of you have seen, you know, there's those cool kids on the internet. They're doing the cool kid chatter. Some of them might be the coastal elites, making fun of how I talk.
3: Not okay.
2: Not okay, says my governor. But let's be real. They're making fun of Michigan. They're thinking they're better than us.
0: I got news for you. This is good. That's good, Daniel. I got news for you. We're not making fun of Michigan. We're making fun of you. And I don't even think she talks like that. I think it's an affectation. I think this is her trying to be folksy. I think this is all performance art. This is theater kid stuff. And it's really noteworthy to see Jim Clyburn, who is right behind her, who is not a Michigander, but is part of the Democrat establishment. And South Carolina, by the way, is going to be the first state to vote in 2028 in the Democrat primary, which I do think speaks to the fact that the Democrat establishment is trying to claw back some of their power from the DSA. But this is not going to be a very compelling alternative to Abdul El-Sayed, who's got the worst values in the world, but is way more likable than this, whatever this is. So that's what we're tracking. Democrat Civil War goes on. I've got an unbelievable clip of the DSA co-chair revealing their radical plans. I did not get to it today. I will start the show with that tomorrow. But that's all I got. Go in peace and love and serve the Lord. Thanks for listening and watching.
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7: With SRN News, I'm Bob Agnew in Washington. Police again today searching for a second suspect in gunfire that erupted yesterday under Seattle's Space Needle. Seattle Assistant Police Chief Tyrone Davis.
8: There were a total of 7 victims that suffered gunshot wounds at the scene. And we have a total of 3 fatalities out of those 7 victims.
7: Investigators believe the 2 suspects involved were shooting at each other. Although one remains on the loose, the other is in custody. Police did not offer a description of the outstanding suspect. Also at SRNnews.com, another 55,000 people evacuated overnight in southwest France in the face of advancing wildfires. That brings the total number of those displaced to 220,000. Those flames now creeping closer to the wine region of Bordeaux. On Wall Street, it's been a mixed bag. The Dow is up 115. This is SRN News.
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0: for free speech, Western civilization, and delivering common sense for the American people. Ladies and gentlemen, here's Scott Jennings.
1: Radical Islamic terrorism, New York City, Berlin, Paris. We have the details on a trio of terror attacks that have shaken populations across the globe. We'll get the latest on Iran from our friend Mark Dubowitz at the Foundation for the Defense of Democracies. And the chairman of the Republican National Committee, Joe Gruters, comes by for a midterm checkup on the state of the two parties as we barrel toward the November elections. Today is Monday, July the 27th. I'm Scott Jennings, broadcasting for Salem. We come to you live today from Louisville, Kentucky. On this day, 1940, an important birthday in American pop culture. Clip 23.
2: What's up, Doc? There's a wabbit down there, and I'm trying to catch him.
3: What do you mean, wabbit?
2: Wabbits, wabbits. You know, with big, long ears.
3: Oh, like these?
2: Yeah, and a winter-white, fluffy tail.
3: Like this?
2: Yep. And he hops around and around.
3: Oh, like this?
2: You know, I believe this fella is a R-A-B-B-I-T.
1: July 27th, 1940, the birthday of Bugs Bunny, at least in the modern iteration, that became an international sensation. Voiced by Mel Blanc, the cartoon there was called Wild Hair. That was the first time you heard the phrase, "What's up, Doc?" The Warner Brothers Looney Tunes short was nominated for an Oscar, and it set up the smart aleck trickster formula that made Bugs Bunny a global star and a mascot for Warner Brothers. Today's news, tragedy strikes Seattle. Three people are dead, at least four more are injured in a shootout between two gunmen at a food festival on Sunday night. Police took one suspect into custody. They're looking for another. This all happened near the Space Needle in Seattle. Weekend tragedy in Berlin, where a radical Muslim terrorist plowed his car into a crowd of people holding an LGBTQ pride parade. This happened on late Saturday night. The suspect drove a rented vehicle into a crowd of people at a very high speed gathered up in Tiergarten Park near the Brandenburg Gate, famous location. I'm sure you've heard of that. After the vehicle crashed into a tree, the driver jumped out of the van and began attacking bystanders with a machete. One person is dead, a 65-year-old Polish citizen, a female. 29 more people were injured, many with severe life-threatening wounds. The suspect was identified as Abdul Balot, a 21-year-old German citizen of Lebanese descent. It took them 24 hours to find this man, but police finally tracked him to an apartment complex where he then attacked police with a knife. He was then shot dead. There is no doubt, none, that this was a radical Islamic terrorist attack. Balot was well known to intelligence agencies as a radicalized Islamist with an extensive youth criminal history. This terrible event has sparked intense criticism of Germany's immigration policies and leniency when it comes to radical Muslims with violent records. In May of 2025, Balot had been convicted of trying to travel to Syria to join ISIS, as well as spreading terrorist propaganda online. He was then released. He had his sentence commuted. He was moving freely about Germany, and then he committed this terrorist attack, despite the fact that they knew he was a radical Islamic terrorist and intended to commit terrorist attacks. Europe's immigration policies and leniency towards radical Islamists, it is insane what they are unleashing on their societies. But the craziness doesn't stop there. A vigil was held on Sunday for the victims, and one of the speakers, well, take a listen to this. Cut 7.
4: Diese Nachrichten zu bekommen, dass beim CSD ein Auto reingerast ist, ein Mann in einem Auto, Und was auch für mich schockierend war, so das Erste, was ich gedacht habe, war, hoffentlich ist es kein Kanake, hoffentlich ist es eine christliche weiße Person, aber es war es nicht. 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Und dann ist es wieder so.
1: Allow me to translate. She said, essentially, that she had hoped that the assailant was a white Christian instead of a radical Muslim terrorist. Folks, the West is committing suicide, allowing radical Islamic terrorists to roam freely and assuming solidarity between radical Islam and groups like LGBTQ, and then expressing shock when the inevitable terror attacks come. Of course, this insanity is not confined to Germany. We move over to France, where a Muslim man in the Porte de Clichy area of Paris attacked three women with knives today. After the attacker was detained by an off-duty police officer, the man said, quote, "It is Allah who commanded me." And back here in the United States, New York City, Upper West Side residents rallied on Sunday after two men, one Jewish and one Asian, were stabbed in separate attacks just blocks apart last week. The suspect, Raul Morales, shouted Allahu Akbar during the attacks, which took place just outside of a synagogue. He now faces attempted murder and assault charges as hate crimes. Jewish leaders and Republican gubernatorial candidate Bruce Blakeman are accusing the New York mayor, Zoran Mamdani, and his anti-Israel rhetoric of helping create a climate of hostility towards Jews, with some protesters even calling for his removal. New Yorkers are fed up with this. Thousands of people have now signed a petition demanding that Mamdani not be allowed to attend the 9/11 memorial this year. It's the 25th anniversary of that radical Islamic terror attack. Now, coming up later in this show, important conversation, we have Rabbi Yossi Levine of the Jewish Center, where the attack took place. He'll join us live to talk about the mood of the people in New York City. Berlin, Paris, New York City, radical Islamic terrorism, and political leaders like Zoran Mamdani, who continue to encourage this culture of violence on our streets. Even as this is unfolding in New York, it is even with thousands of terrified local residents who are demanding action, Mamdani is now encouraging street protests when Israeli Prime Minister Benjamin Netanyahu comes to town for the United Nations. We have Allahu Akbar stabbings going on outside of synagogues in New York City, and Mayor Mamdani thinks it's a good idea to gather up every anti-Semite, Free Palestine radical in the city for a protest or maybe even a riot. Is there no end to the irresponsibility of this man, to the callousness of this mayor, to the hatefulness of Mamdani as it relates to the people of Israel, the Jewish people? Apparently not. Of course, if you think this anti-Semitism on the left is confined to Mamdani, you can think again. All across the American left, all across the Democratic Party, candidate after candidate is out there expressing utterly insane things. Take supposed male and supposed Christian James Tallarico down in Texas. He's the Democratic candidate for United States Senate. Here's the latest utterances from Tallarico, cut 25.
5: I know personally that I've learned as much about my faith from Salman's tradition, from the Islamic mystics, from poets like Rumi, as much as I have from Christian authors and Christian writers.
1: What is this guy even talking about? Running for the United States Senate in Texas, claiming to be a Christian pastor, although he's already said he is a Christian who, quotes, hates Christianity. And now he's telling people that he's learning his faith from, quote, Islamic mystics. Folks, I strongly encourage you to consider your vote this November to be a weapon in the fight to save the West from this suicidal pact the left is making with radical Islam. It is an upside-down world that we live in. Now, when it comes to supplements, let's talk about this. 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

0: one man standing tall against the leftist mob. Here's Scott Jennings.
1: Monday, July the 27th. Thanks for joining us here. Common Sense for the American People. So, some reporting in the New York Times suggests that President Trump was considering significantly expanding the air campaign against Iran, but decided against it after senior military commanders warned about the cost to America's missile defense reserves. According to anonymous officials in this reporting, Joint Chiefs Chairman General Dan Kane cautioned that an extended campaign could dangerously reduce the supply of Patriot interceptors and other munitions needed to protect American troops and potentially stuff that we would need for a future conflict with China. Military leaders also reportedly warned that many of the most valuable Iranian targets had already been struck, meaning additional bombing could produce diminishing returns while exposing U.S. bases to retaliation. So according to this article, Trump held off on a planned escalation and therefore decided to open up a window for diplomacy. Now, the administration in the article, it should be noted, disputes that there is any shortage of weapons. UN Ambassador Mike Waltz says the United States has ample firepower and declared whoever leaked this information needs to be in jail. I couldn't agree more. And I would like for someone to explain to me how and why any of this is appearing in the New York

0: also told them that American military leaders believe we've exhausted our target list, which, of course, undercuts what the commander-in-chief has said and likely will continue to say publicly. Tells them that internal pressure could cause the president to pull back. This is not political gossip. This is like actual intelligence. And somebody in a position to know just handed the enemies, a strategic briefing about all of it. You can only imagine what Iran's IRGC generals are doing with this information. They are calculating how many more missiles they need to fire, what American bases might have the least inventory, and so on and so forth. More importantly, perhaps, China is reading every word. They now get another data point on the availability of American weapons that we would probably need should, I don't know, we have to defend Taiwan against a Chinese attack. Who benefits from this disclosure? Is it the American troops that we have stationed in the Middle East? No. Is it the military planners trying to preserve uncertainty? No. Is it the president who needs to be able to negotiate from a position of strength? No. Iran benefits. China benefits. Every American enemy trying to measure the limits of our military power and our political will benefits. This leaking against the commander-in-chief, this undermining the U.S. military, I couldn't agree more with Ambassador Walz. Find them, prosecute them, throw them in jail as soon as possible, and make a public spectacle of it. Who has access to this information? And who is taking it and giving it to the newspaper, essentially laundering it through the New York Times as though they're just writing a memo to our enemies in Iran and China and everywhere else? If you have a grievance of policy, bring it up the chain of command. Stop picking up the phone and calling our enemies via the New York Times. More after this. Scott Jennings on Salem. Stay with us.
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2: So the DFL burned through an $18 billion surplus like it was Tim Walz horking down a pronto pup at the Minnesota State Fair. 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
3: 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Well, in sports, again, the Wolves did not get LeBron James. He went to the 76ers. We'll be all right, though. Twins, they're off today. They take on Kansas City tomorrow. And the Lynx, they're off today as well. Play the Tempo, a brand new team, tomorrow. Have a great afternoon. 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
4: With SRN News, I'm Bob Agnew in Washington. Israel's Benjamin Netanyahu says

0: New York Mayor Zohran Mamdani is fomenting hate by calling the Prime Minister a war criminal who should be arrested if he visits the city. Speaking on Sunday on Fox News Channel, Netanyahu said he intends to attend a United Nations General Assembly gathering of world leaders in September. Firefighters in France are preparing for the next phase of the battle against wildfires west of Bordeaux. Those flames already blamed for forcing the evacuation of about 220,000 people. Police search for a second suspect today after a gunfire episode erupted and broke out at the crowded food festival beneath Seattle's Space Needle. That left three people dead, four others wounded, including a toddler. Mediators have made progress in efforts to bring the U.S. and Iran back to the negotiating table, trying to prevent an all-out war in the Middle East.
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6: During the War for Independence, General George Washington, the man we refer to today as the father of our country, led American troops through military defeat after defeat. And in the bitter winter of 1777, he wrote this somber note to a friend in Philadelphia. Quote, "You might have tracked our army from White Marsh to Valley Forge by the blood on their feet," end of quote. Many soldiers continued to march through the deep snows of Pennsylvania without shoes. Others suffered from disease, hunger, and freezing conditions. Nearly 2,000 of Washington's men died. Yet George Washington did not lose faith. Amid the hardship, loss, and uncertainty of Valley Forge, he turned to God in prayer. At a time when our nation once again faces division and uncertainty, may we follow Washington's example, kneeling humbly, praying faithfully, and asking God to guide the future of America.

0: freedom to speak clearly with no leftist lunacy. 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
1: All right, it's Common Sense for the American people here on Monday, July the 27th. Scott Jennings coming to you live from Louisville, Kentucky today. In 60 seconds, we talk to our friend, American patriot Mark Dubowitz. He's the CEO of the Foundation for the Defense of Democracies. We're going to continue this conversation about this crazy leaking of military secrets to the New York Times. Also broadly discuss the situation in Iran, these anti-Semitic attacks, these radical Islamic attacks going on around the world, all of it coming up with Mark in just a moment. But let me give you a message before we do that from our friends at Americans for Prosperity. And, you know, if you've been a regular listener of the show, we've been working together to ask you to do something meaningful that has lasting impact during this 250th anniversary of America. And that thing is to take less than 10 minutes and read out loud the Declaration of Independence. Our friends over at Americans for Prosperity launched this idea, a great idea, by the way, called the Declaration Project, a nationwide effort to help Americans rediscover the principles that made this country exceptional. Dignity, freedom, opportunity, self-government. The Declaration tells us that all men are created equal, our rights come from our Creator, and that government derives its just powers from the consent of the governed. Ladies and gentlemen, these truths aren't just for the museum. They are the very foundation of American liberty, even as we speak together today. This July, you know what? Don't limit yourself to July. If August rolls around and you want to do it then, do it in August. Read the Declaration of Independence out loud. You know, we did it here on the show, and it was terrific. Wherever you're gathering up with your friends and family, read the Declaration. Talk about what it means. Think about the words that our founders wrote 250 years ago. There is no better time than now to reconnect with this document that started it all. Take the pledge, the Declaration pledge, at a250toolkit.com/Scott. a250toolkit.com/Scott. All right, Monday, July the 27th, we now speak with our friend, American patriot, the CEO of the Foundation for the Defense of Democracies, Mark Dubowitz. Mark, thank you for coming back on the Scott Jennings Show. I want to start here. I know that you were in Israel for the last couple of weeks. I know you've had some high-level meetings with the IDF and other sources in the Middle East about the overall security situation and the ongoing fight against Iran. Well, let me start there. What can you tell us after being in the Middle East for the last 2 weeks? Where do you think we stand?
2: Scott, honored to be on the show again. And where we stand is that the Israelis are preparing for another round of war with the Islamic Republic of Iran and waiting for instructions from President Trump, whether he wants them to join the United States military or stand aside. But they're preparing. They've got their target sets. And they got some surprises up their sleeves for the regime in Iran.
1: So let's talk about what President Trump is going to do. There had been last week some reporting that he was considering an escalation in the fighting and our airstrikes against Iran. And then there was some other reporting in the New York Times over the weekend that the president has decided to pull back on that decision because he was told by American military planners and maybe even the chairman of the Joint Chiefs, General Kane, that this could strain America's inventory, our Patriot inventory and other missile defense inventory. Couple of issues here. Number one, I assume you are as outraged as I am that somebody would leak this sort of sensitive military information and military discussion to the New York Times. But number two, do you believe this is a final decision by the president, this decision to pull back, or do you think that escalation may still come from the United States in partnership with Israel in this fight?
2: Yeah, Scott, I'm outraged, as you are. I mean, these people have been given security clearances and the privilege of having the most sensitive and classified information that the United States collects and possesses. And to leak this to the New York Times and signal to our enemies that we do not have the munitions to continue this war is an outrage and is traitorous. And I think the president is not being persuaded by that. I think the president is doing what the president's done for a number of years with Iran, hold out one hand for negotiations and give them the opportunity to reach a deal. On the other hand, preparing major military operations and a huge power projection with the United States and Israel together to escalate against the Islamic Republic and go after their most important infrastructure. And in the case of Israel, eliminate the next 40 or 50 Iranian leaders who are standing in the way of peace.
1: So let's talk about how this might unfold. Obviously, the U.S. and Israel have been in partnership here. But is it just simply time to let Israel off the leash? I mean, there's been an alliance between our two countries. But obviously, Israel has more work to do. They think there's more work to do. They have to live in a different environment than we do. We're over here. They're right next door. Is it time for the president to simply say, you do what you've got to do, and we'll back you politically and rhetorically, but we're not going to stand in your way here if you need to go further?
2: Yeah, I mean, I think the Israelis are really our only ally in the world that have both the will and the capability to fight against common enemies, against American and Israeli enemies. And I think all they do ask for is the political support and backing of a president to fight. They've been fighting almost a three-year war on seven fronts. The IDF has done considerable damage to this ring of fire that the Islamic Republic built around Israel. They've done considerable damage to this axis that the Iranian regime has built over 47 years. And remember, this is the regime that has killed and maimed and kidnapped and tortured thousands of Americans. So certainly we have a dog in the fight, but I think the Israelis are prepared to fight on our behalf and risk their men and women to take down this regime that has been committed to death to America, death to Israel for almost five decades.
1: Mark Dubowitz is the CEO of the Foundation for Defense of Democracies. Mark, given that you were just in the region and you've met with some high-level sources in Israel, what is their assessment of the status of the Iranian regime? You know, we've still never seen the new supreme leader in public, and there seems to be some debate in the United States about how much we've actually damaged Iran. After your meetings over there, what's your assessment?
2: Well, I think the assessment is that there's been severe damage against regime capabilities, nuclear, missile, military. This regime is weaker than it has been in 47 years. The question of the survival of the regime is also a subject of much debate in Israel. And I think the people here believe that the only solution to this is to get rid of this regime. Otherwise, they will rebuild, they will reconstitute. And the problem, of course, Scott, as you know, in 2.5 years, President Trump is gone. And we probably won't have a president, either on the Republican or Democratic side, as committed to taking on the Islamic Republic as President Trump. So the Israelis know they've got about 2 years to get the job done. And mostly they understand that the best way to do that is to support the tens of millions of Iranians who despise this regime, who've been on the streets repeatedly since the late 1990s and have never gotten U.S. support. I mean, rhetorical support, but never material support. The Israelis have provided some of that support. That support would be far more effective if President Trump would order the U.S. intelligence community to build him a plan to provide support to tens of millions of Iranians. It's Iranian boots on the ground, not American boots on the ground, to finally take down this hated regime.
1: Mark, let's shift gears and talk about a couple of other news stories. We have an unfolding situation in several world capitals with radical Islamic terrorist attacks. We saw one in Berlin this weekend. We've seen one in Paris today. Last week, we saw one in New York City. What do you make of these radical Islamic terror attacks? Do you think people in the West understand that Western civilization itself is at stake because of the insane immigration and leniency policies that we've seen in several Western democracies?
2: I don't think they do. I mean, I think if you look at France, I mean, Macron, president of France for a number of years, has followed a policy of appeasement. He has allowed, you know, massive migration. This has happened in the UK, in Canada, in the United States, throughout the West, where the Islamists have come in. They've penetrated our institutions, subverted them, and are radicalizing Muslims in those countries. And then you've seen this massive spike in anti-Semitism. So the first target, of course, God, is always going to be the Jews. That's been the 3,500-year iron law of history. But the other iron law of history is that it doesn't end with the Jews. It starts with the Jews, but it ends with attacks against Christians, against moderate Muslims, and against Western civilization in general. And I think Western leaders, unfortunately, not only don't understand that, but you've got people like Mayor Mamdani in New York, Bernie Sanders in the Senate, AOC and others who are fanning the flames of anti-Jewish hatred and are appeasing the Islamists. And ultimately, that that is a threat that is just going to be turned back against our own country and our own civilization. The Israelis are on the front lines of fighting that threat, but we as the West have got to understand that that threat is coming for us.
1: And in New York City last week, we saw these Allahu Akbar stabbings. We saw Jewish citizens of New York and others coming together for a major rally on Sunday. They're obviously scared. Now we have Mamdani, the mayor of New York, who was recently spending all of his time trying to scheme a way to arrest the prime minister of Israel when he comes to New York City. He's now calling for street protests in New York for everybody to come out and protest against Netanyahu when he comes to New York City. Do you think it's a good idea for the mayor to encourage every anti-Semite and anti-Israel person, every free Palestine radical to come together in the streets during the United Nations?
2: Yeah, it's a good idea if the mayor of New York wants the city to burn the way Paris is burnt, London is burnt, Brussels is burnt. I mean, all he's doing is he's encouraging these radical Islamists to do what they're doing across the West. And he's bringing it to New York's most, or America's most important city, New York, our financial capital, and a city that has, you know, the largest Jewish population. He's driving New Yorkers out of the city. And that's just going to be bad for New Yorkers in general, to be driving out some of the best and brightest and most creative and most entrepreneurial New Yorkers and replacing them with violent extremists on his street.
1: Yeah, the idea, Mark, that he would call together in a big rally all of these people. These are the people that you see flying the Hamas colors, flying the Hezbollah colors. All these people you've seen in various forms, he's trying to get them all to come out during the United Nations and I guess show the world that New York City is now being run by the most anti-Israel, anti-Semitic administration that you could possibly imagine. Not exactly the signal that I think we need to be sending at a time when so many New Yorkers and Jews around the country are living in fear. Mark Dubowitz is the CEO of the Foundation for Defense of Democracies. Mark, thanks for your courage during this time in defending Western civilization. Glad to have you.
2: Honored to be with you. Thanks, Scott.
1: All right, Mark Dubowitz, a friend of the show, and we're glad for his time today. We got to take a break. We'll come back with more Common Sense for the American People right after this.
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0: The man who made CNN safe for conservatives again. Here's Scott Jennings.
1: Thanks for joining us here. Common Sense for the American People on a Monday, July the 27th. A little bit more on the national security situation matters that we've been discussing. We did not actually bomb Iran last night. We had been bombing Iran, but we have paused over the weekend, I guess, to give diplomacy a chance again. Unfortunately, Iran says they are rejecting these peace talks. They say they still control the Strait of Hormuz, and they have turned back a few ships in the strait, apparently. So the United States, I think we had bombed like 13 nights in a row, but we paused over the weekend. And then as we woke up today, the markets responded to this. Markets were rallying, and oil right now, a barrel of crude, is trading a little bit below $83 a barrel. And Prime Minister Netanyahu of Israel has left for Washington. He's going to talk to President Trump, I think, tomorrow. And they're going to, I guess, have a little strategy talk about whether to resume attacks here on Iran, what the posture should be of Israel and the United States. And our conversation with Mark Dubowitz just a few minutes ago was interesting. Israel is itching to go. And I think this is something that we here in the United States sometimes fail to keep in mind when we analyze this war. You know, I personally believe the fight against Iran for the United States is righteous. 47 years of Iranian proxy and Iranian-funded attacks on American troops, on American bases, on American interests. People are dead. People are maimed. There is no doubt that Iran has been at war with the United States and at war with all of the West for the last 47 years. We have every right. So look at these Iranians and this regime, the people who run it, and say, well, I guess they mean it when they say death to America and death to Israel. Israel's in a little different situation. They have to live with it on their doorstep. They've been fighting a multi-front war since October the 7th against Iran, against Hamas, against the Houthis, against Hezbollah. They have to fight this terror octopus in the Middle East that is literally on their doorstep. Literally on their doorstep. Now, we here in the United States deal with Iran because we have bases and we have military interests, and we have to deal with it. And what they've done to us over the last half century is real. By the way, I have heard people say crazy things on television lately. I was on TV the other day with some lady who purported to be a staffer of Donald Trump at some point saying, I've never even heard of Iran until this year. That's the level of deep thinking going on the isolationist wing of American politics right now. I've never heard of Iran. Really? Never heard of it? Okay. Great argument. Well, you should have heard of it because they have been adverse and hostile to American interests. The question put to me was, well, what would you spend? How much would you be willing to spend to deal with this? To deal with people who are trying to achieve a nuclear weapon, who say death to America? I'd spend a fair amount on America's national defense and national security when you have people in this world who clearly will never stop. And that's what makes the president's fight so righteous. He inherently and instinctively knows this. He knows they're never going to stop. That's why he attacked them in the first place. Because they told our negotiators, Witkoff and Kushner, oh yes, we still have some enriched uranium. We plan to make 11 nuclear bombs as soon as we can. These are not rational actors. They're not peaceful thinkers. They have no logic in their mind or in their heart. They simply have one thing on their brain. Death to America. And if there's any space left over, death to Israel. That's what they think about. So the president's trying to take away their ability to ever have a nuclear weapon. so they cannot act on those impulses. For Israel, it's existential. You have people coming at you from all sides, missiles raining down, terrorist proxies of Iran coming after your people, coming after your sovereignty. It's outrageous.
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9: For a new time by Agnew in Washington. Six candidates in Georgia's 13th congressional district will be competing in a special election tomorrow, hoping to replace the late Democrat Representative David Scott, who passed away back in April.
10: The contest in the heavily Democratic district could have an immediate impact on the balance of power in the U.S. House, where Republicans cling to a thin majority. Under Georgia law, the four Democrats and two Republicans running to succeed Scott will appear on the same ballot, and any of them could secure the seat outright by winning a majority of the special election vote. Otherwise, the top two vote-getters, regardless of party, will advance to an August 25th special runoff election. Democrats Tony Brown and Carlos Moore and Republican Cesar Gonzalez and Faith Park are all on the ballot. Scott's daughter is also running for the seat. Bernie Bennett in Washington.
9: On Wall Street, the Dow doing well right now. It's by 112 points. The NASDAQ down 123. 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
13: 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Today, highs in the mid-90s. Tomorrow, highs in the low 90s. So we're improving, at least. We're getting there.
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1: Quick check of the headlines here on Monday, July the 27th. Washington News. The office of Senator Mitch McConnell of Kentucky has released a health update on the 84-year-old senator today. They say he is still not ready to return to in-person work in the Capitol. Following his June 14th hospitalization, McConnell's office says he will not be attending the Fancy Farm Picnic this coming weekend down in western Kentucky. It's an annual tradition at a Catholic church for Kentucky politicians. McConnell, who says he is in rehab care following a fall at his home last month, offered a comment in today's information. He says there's no place I'd rather be than at the annual Fancy Farm Picnic, and, quote, I hate it that I'll miss all the fun this year. He said he's looking forward to getting back to the Senate and back to Kentucky very soon. McConnell's office did not provide a timeline for his return. He has missed the last 38 votes on the Senate floor, and the chamber is scheduled to be in session for the next 2 weeks in Washington before the traditional August recess, although a few senators and President Trump are calling on Senate Majority Leader Thune to cancel the August recess. Anti-Semitism continues to rear its ugly head, this time in Canada, where Jewish bakeries in Toronto are being targeted in hate attacks. This is continuing a startling trend of anti-Jewish activity. Last week in New York City, a man yelling Allahu Akbar stabbed two people, one Asian and one Jewish. This has prompted outrage across the city's Jewish population. And joining me now to discuss that is Rabbi Yossi Levine. He is leader of the Jewish Center in New York City. He's been leader there since 2008. This is near where the attacks took place. Rabbi, let me welcome you into the show by thanking you for your courage in speaking out against this climate of violence and anti-Semitism. Your words at a press conference last week, we played them here on the show. They were quite powerful. Let's start here. Give us your perspective on what's going on in New York City among your people following these attacks of last week.
22: Well, thank you so much for having me, and thank you for your moral clarity. It feels like the Jewish community is under assault, and the mayor of New York has a lot to do with it. I think the mayor likes to believe, and the mayor has said, that my words are just words. I'm expressing my political opinions about a particular prime minister, about a particular state, particular nation. But I think what happened on Thursday brought home the message that words are never just words. They matter. They have real life consequences. And when you continuously demonize the state of Israel, the people of Israel, people who fly the Israeli flag, people who support the Jewish community, it puts a target on the back of every member of that community. When you use words like genocide, and you use words like war criminal, and you use words like apartheid, and you use words like monsters, well, we know what you're supposed to do when you see a monster. So when this vocabulary and this rhetoric becomes just the everyday rhetoric in New York City and beyond, when it becomes normalized, it puts an entire community in the crosshairs.
1: Rabbi Levine, you knew one of the stabbing victims. You knew one of the people who has now suffered in this climate of violence. How is he doing? And broadly speaking, of all the folks in your congregation and all the folks in your neighborhood there, how much fear is running through these families who are, you know, they've got children and other family members who are out on the streets of New York every day?
22: Thank you for asking. Moshe came home from the hospital on Friday afternoon. He's in good spirits. He's expected to make a full recovery. But the fear and the anxiety are real. People are having conversations with their kids about what they can and can't wear walking through the streets of New York City. Should they hide their jewelry that expresses their Jewish identity? Should they wear a cap instead of a yarmulke? The bottom line is we are all in agreement that we are not going to be intimidated and we're not going anywhere, but the rhetoric has to stop.
1: So the United Nations meeting is coming up in New York City very soon, and Mayor Mamdani, for many, many days, and as a campaign promise, was trying to figure out a way to arrest the Prime Minister of Israel. He gave up on that, but now he's calling for mass street protests against Netanyahu when he comes to New York City. Now, we've seen what happens when the anti-Israel and free Palestine crowd comes out in New York City. You see people flying Hamas flags. You see people flying Hezbollah flags. You see all the anti-Semites seem to find each other in these street protests. What would you say to the mayor about calling for this sort of street activity, given the climate of fear that currently exists in New York City's Jewish community?
22: I would tell the mayor that his words are reckless and irresponsible, and they're going to put lives in danger. It was a very clever political stunt to campaign and then double down on this promise that the mayor was going to have the NYPD arrest the prime minister when he set foot in New York City to attend the General Assembly in September. He's a smart guy. He had to know that legally, practically, there was no way that was going to happen. But what a tactic. Now you've identified this man as a war criminal. You've identified him as someone who's accused of genocide. Everyone who's a follower of his, everyone who's in any way related to the Prime Minister of Israel or to Israeli politics is now guilty by association. So you've painted in this broad brushstroke an entire community as being followers of this genocidal madman. And you get up and say, well, we're stuck. We have this legal technicality that tells us we can't arrest this guy. But wink, wink, everybody knows that this is a free country, and free country means you can get out there and take the streets and protest. And everybody has to appreciate that when the mayor says that, he, as you just said, is calling for what's surely going to look like the kinds of protests that we've seen in the past. And it's not just going to be a terrible story for the Jewish community. It's going to be a terrible story for the entire New York City. So it's, as I say, totally reckless and totally irresponsible.
1: Rabbi Levine, in the wake of these attacks last week and in the wake of this spike in anti-Semitic violence in New York City, and knowing what you know now about how Mamdani intends to operate, what are you having to do at your synagogue? What are synagogues across the city having to do right now in terms of ramping up security? I assume it's significant.
22: It is terribly significant. We spend hours and hours and all kinds of resources that should be deployed doing all kinds of more constructive things. We spend all kinds of resources thinking about how we are going to keep our congregation and our building safe on a day-to-day basis. We have people training to become members of a volunteer security team. We have people who are thinking about getting permits to carry weapons. We have people walking around with mace and pepper spray. People are rightfully nervous and anxious about the climate that the mayor has created. We happen to be undergoing a renovation at the moment, and it's surreal. I'm sitting there at a meeting talking about what our new facade is going to look like. And we're getting a report on the various level of bulletproof glass that we're going to install. I didn't know there was a vocabulary for this. Mm-hmm. And we have to decide, are we going to install the glass that can just repel the bullets that are fired by a handgun? Or are we going to take it up a notch and make sure that we have the glass that can repel bullets that are fired by a semi-automatic weapon. This is what we're sitting around talking about. It's bonkers.
1: Absolutely bonkers. And final question. I've got 10 seconds here, Rabbi. Have you heard from the mayor since this happened?
22: I have heard from lots of elected officials. I've spoken to the district attorney. I have not heard from the mayor.
1: Well, that's outrageous in and of itself. Rabbi Yossi Levine from the Jewish Center, thank you for your time today. Thank you for your courage. Know that Christians all over New York City and all over the world stand with you as your community faces such uncertain times in New York City. 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
30: During the War for Independence, General George Washington, the man we refer to today as the father of our country, led American troops through military defeat after defeat. And in the bitter winter of 1777, he wrote this somber note to a friend in Philadelphia. Quote, you might have tracked our army from White Marsh to Valley Forge by the blood on their feet, end of quote. Many soldiers continued to march through the deep snows of Pennsylvania without shoes. Others suffered from disease, hunger, and freezing conditions. Nearly 2,000 of Washington's men died, yet George Washington did not lose faith. Amid the hardship, loss, and uncertainty of Valley Forge, he turned to God in prayer. At a time when our nation once again faces division and uncertainty, may we follow Washington's example, kneeling humbly, praying faithfully, and asking God to guide the future of America.
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0: You want to drive a leftist crazy? Tell the truth and keep smiling. 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
1: Monday, July the 27th. Thanks for joining us here on Common Sense for the American People. Scott Jennings broadcasting for you today. A couple of things have come across the desk here over the weekend that I thought were worth noting. Number one, it was the weekend of the WNBA All-Star Game. This is women's professional basketball. I think we're talking about the WNBA here on the show more than we ever have. Lots of things have happened with the WNBA lately. And another instance of this league fundamentally misunderstanding what is going on out in the world. Right now in America, we are celebrating our 250th anniversary. Everywhere you go, every city, you go to arenas, you go by the public library, wherever you go, you're running into America 250 signage. Stop by a gift shop or an apparel store, you're likely to run into some America 250 t-shirts. There's bunting up on facades across the country. We're celebrating America's 250th anniversary. Sports leagues are celebrating America 250. However, for some reason, the WNBA at its All-Star game this weekend decided that it would not celebrate America 250. In fact, according to this, the WNBA opted out of putting a USA 250 patch on its all-star uniforms. So the WNBA, which is a perennial money loser, this is a non-profitable business. The WNBA, which has taken its main attraction, Caitlin Clark, and pummeled her into the ground, I guess, for her perceived nonconformance with their politics. The WNBA, which is currently pummeling Sophie Cunningham for having the audacity to say that maybe it's not a great idea for biological men to be playing against women in sports. The WNBA, which can never seem to get on the right

0: not ask the league to abandon the patches. But I guess maybe some individual union reps or some individual players did. It's a little murky. It's a little murky about what happened here. But the result of it was this. They had the game, and they didn't wear the patches. Now, look, I'm not one to necessarily read everything into the wearing of apparel and shirts and hats. Leagues and teams make a lot of decisions, and okay, fine. But it seems to me that this was going to happen, and somebody complained, and they decided to take it off. And when you put it into the context of the fact that all the other leagues, NFL, NBA, NHL, MLB, soccer, NASCAR, UFC, WWE, they're all doing it. The NBA players, the men's basketball players, wore it in the finals. When you look at what the rest of sports is doing, this should be a no-brainer for the WNBA. Now, one of the players, Brianna Turner, who plays for the Las Vegas Aces, she publicly criticized the plan. Whoever called for the WNBA All-Star uniforms to have the USA 250 patch should have thought through, considering no WNBA players would have been free 250 years ago. That's not entirely true, but... So there was a little bit of a criticism, which I guess the league then decided, let's throw it in the garbage and do something different than everybody else. Once again, another unnecessary public relations fiasco for the WNBA. RNC Chairman Joe Gruters is next. Stay with us.
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5: 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From the JTR Roofing Weather Center, tonight, mostly clear and lows in the mid-70s, but then it gets hot again tomorrow, high of 91. Need some relief sometime soon, but the heat's here to stay, at least for now.
6: With SRN News, I'm Bob Agnew in Washington. Hopes for a new ceasefire between the U.S. and Iran. Mediators say they've made some progress in trying to bring both sides back to the table, but there have been scattered attacks by armed groups across the region. Lingering tensions, as neither the U.S. nor Iran have claimed any strikes over the past 3 days. Police searched for a second suspect today after gunfire erupted at a crowded food festival underneath Seattle's Space Needle. That left three people dead, four others wounded. New comments from a Democrat Socialist of America leader are drawing attention. Democratic Socialists of America co-chair Megan Romer says the group's long-term platform includes a

0: abolishing borders, granting amnesty to illegal aliens, eliminating ICE and prisons, and abolishing the U.S. Senate, the presidency, and the U.S. Supreme Court. This is SRN News.
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0: where leftist narratives go to die. 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
1: What is one of those leftist narratives that we hear so much about the upcoming midterm election, that it is fait accompli, that the Democrats will win the November midterm, that no matter what happens, no matter how crazy the Democrats get, no matter what we do, you hear it in the media all the time, Democrats have an advantage. I'm not so sure. Maybe they do a little. But if I were a Democrat, I'd be seeing some warning signs out there that would terrify me that I might be fumbling what historically would say should be a good year. To discuss all of this and the status of the two parties and where we stand ahead of the November election, I welcome into the Scott Jennings Show the chairman of the Republican National Committee, Joe Gruters. Mr. Chairman, thanks for coming back on the show. I know you hear all the conventional wisdom and all the punditry and all the conjecture about what a great time it is to be a Democrat. My view is they've not improved themselves one bit since 2024 after Donald Trump was reelected. From your vantage point over at the RNC, what are you seeing?
2: Well, listen, they still have zero message. They're led by a bunch of radical leftists. They're nominating these mini Mondamis from coast to coast. I think we have a great opportunity in front of us. You know, to defy history, which we're planning on doing on November 3rd, it's going to take a lot of work and a lot of effort and a lot of people coming together for the greater good to save common sense over communism and craziness. But we're well on our way. I mean, we have the candidates and the matchups that we want. We have the resources we need. We have, you see, the president of Michigan today. He's going to barnstorm the country nonstop between now and Election Day. We're going to have the for the first time ever, the midterm convention, which I'm calling the Trumpapalooza to highlight all the great things the president has done and all the great things that the president will do moving forward. And we got it. Like I said, it starts with candidate quality. We're at the top. But first, I couldn't come on your show again without once again saying that you are our prized communications fighter every single day. I'm so thankful that you're on our team, Scott. And I appreciate the work that you do on behalf of the conservative movement. I wish we had 20 of you to spread around, because the way you articulate the message on the right is unmatched. And I just want to say thank you on behalf of everybody in our movement.
1: Well, you're certainly welcome. I view this, and I thought your phrasing there was correct, Mr. Chairman. It's common sense versus communism. It's common sense versus crazy. This isn't, you know, I talk about this a lot in my public remarks when I make speeches out there. We're not talking about just arguing about the, you know, marginal tax rates and this plan or that plan. Western civilization is on the line here, and it's because the Democratic Party has been overtaken by these socialists, these communists. And I have to give them credit for one thing. They're not hiding the ball. They're not out there obscuring what they want to do. In fact, the Democratic Socialists of America co-chair, a lady named Megan Romer, went on television on Fox News this weekend and laid it out plain. Here's what they'd like to do if they get control. Cut number one.
3: So we're going to put up on the screen a few of the things that are part of your platform. And I want to ask you, just give me sort of a true or false on these. Abolish the Senate.
4: True.
3: Okay. Replace the presidency and Supreme Court as we now know them.
4: Yep.
3: Abolish ICE.
4: Absolutely.
3: Abolish borders and give amnesty to anyone currently in the U.S. illegally.
4: As a long-term plan, yep.
3: Defund the Pentagon.
4: Absolutely.
3: Abolish prisons, at least in large part.
4: Yeah, again, that is part of a long-term program, yeah.
3: Okay, so no prisons. Government or public ownership of most large corporations.
4: Yeah, absolutely.
1: That sound you heard on Sunday morning, Mr. Chairman, were jaws hitting the floor across America. This is the Democratic Socialists of America, the people who now effectively run the Democratic Party, laying out their agenda if they gain power. When you heard this, what was your reaction?
2: Well, listen, it doesn't surprise me, because 50% of the Democrats support these policies. They listen, they're basically doing an open coup of the United States. They want to fundamentally change the way this country is run. You heard it from them directly. They are not hiding. But this is what you get when you have a party that's led by Mamdani and AOC and Bernie Sanders. These guys are crazy radical leftists. They're trying to drive our country right off the cliff. So if you believe that government is the answer to all your problems, then you're going to buy into this nonsense. But if you still believe that in the free enterprise capitalist society that can take anybody from any wherever you're at, and you can achieve the American dream or have the chance of achieving the American dream through hard work, then you got to vote for us. I mean, the fact that these guys are nominating these leftists from coast to coast, not just big cities. We're talking about mid-America, Iowa, Michigan. Look at El Said in Michigan, where the president is today. These guys, like I said, they want to fundamentally change the country. That's why I always go back to the fact that, you know, when the president was saved in Butler, Pennsylvania, he was saved not only to save the country, but to save the world. And we have to come together and we have to unite against these radicals and make sure that we preserve our democracy for not only our generation, but for future ones.
1: Mr. Chairman, these radicals, I think, are having success because the Democratic Party as an institution seems to me, I'm not a Democrat, but outside looking in, it seems to me that it is weaker than it's ever been. You have weak leadership in the form of Hakeem Jeffries and Chuck Schumer. Nobody really pays any attention to them. And the party itself has effectively become bankrupt. Can you describe for our listeners the difference between the financial position of the RNC, what you run, and the Democratic National Committee? I think when you hear these numbers, dear listeners, you will be astonished at just how weak and hollowed out and non-existent the Democratic Party nationally really is.
2: Well, this is a true representation of where the parties are at, right, and what they're trying to do. The Republican National Committee is sitting on the most cash on hand ever for four consecutive months. We've gone up every single month. And I think we're sitting on $128 million. And this is not corporate cash. These are hard dollars with contribution limits. Very tough to get. The Democrats are sitting on minus $2 million. I think they officially reported that they had $16 million cash on hand, but $18 million of debt, which they got an equity line to make sure they could pay their bills. We're 99 days out from the election and they're $2 million in debt. They can't pay their bills. Their chairman's going crazy, throwing things at staffers. That's in total chaos. But where this really matters is the Supreme Court just threw out the coordinated campaign limit law. And that allows us for the first time in the history to coordinate directly with our candidates. It's a complete game changer in the way campaigns are going to run. And more importantly than that, it now allows us to spend at the candidate rate. So this cash advantage that we have, and if you look at our sister committees, which I think we're up 3-1 over the Democrats, and if you look at the overall collective, we have enough resources to back up our candidates where we have a lot of favorable matchups because the left has been driven by these left-wing radicals and put up these commies. And on the right side, we have MAGA warriors hand-selected by the president who've been endorsed, and the president's undefeated in these congressional races. And we have a lot of favorable matchups. And I always tell people, go to the Cook Political Report. Don't take it from me. We're going to defy history because out of the 18 toss-up races, we're going to win more than half. We only need to win 6 to keep the majority. But no matter all the doom and gloom that you hear, we have the better candidates, we have more resources, we have better messaging, and the left is teetering on bankruptcy. It's because, just like in real life, they think some of these guys think that they don't have to work and they just money will appear. Well, maybe after some of the USAID and other things were cut off, maybe some of their resources dwindled away and it didn't come as easy. We work hard to raise that money and we're going to spend it to make sure we win.
1: Mr. Chairman, the position that you have been able to put the RNC in here, you've got $128.5 million cash on hand. No debt at the RNC. So this is all money that's can go to the operations of the party and the campaign operations for the fall. But at your counterparts, they have $18.5 million in debt against $16.3 million cash on hand. So they're effectively running in the red. And they also did something that is extraordinarily unusual. They took out a loan of $15 million and put up their campaign, their party headquarters as collateral against that loan. They literally have mortgaged their property to try to have some sort of influence in the upcoming election, just as a manager of a political party. When you heard that, what was your reaction to how the Democrats have decided to manage their own finances? Crazy.
2: Well, listen, the Democrats have given us lots of gifts this cycle, starting with those candidates. But when it comes to the finances, it's like a Christmas morning with all the presents they're giving us. It's not just the fact they took a mortgage out on their building. They've told vendors not to send them any more invoices until after the election. But ding, ding, ding, let me tell you something. Money doesn't flow in after the election. This is your time to raise money. We raise money all day, every day. The fact that the left is in this position means their candidates, you know, the candidates are not going to be able to count on the DNC at all. They have, and on top of that, their chairman, I don't know if you know this, Scott, their chairman had all the other officers sign NDAs to not talk about the finances with the press or outside people. That's how bad it is. This guy has a 4-year term. I hope I'm there the entire 4 years that he's there, because it's going to be it's going to make me look like a genius every single day.
1: Let me make sure we've got about 30 seconds here. Let me make sure I understand this. Did you say that the Democratic Party had instructed their vendors to not send them bills until after the election? I mean, look, I've been around politics a long time. I've heard of this in sort of limited, you know, instances where party or candidates or parties are trying to manage, you know, reports, you know, really ahead of a reporting deadline. But you have people performing work for the Democratic Party and saying, well, we can't pay you until after the election. Is this even legal what they're doing?
2: No, I don't know if it is legal, but I read that today that came out of one of the internal calls.
1: Wow.
2: So that's how much trouble these Democrats are in. I mean, they are in such a hole, you're not going to be able to dig out of it, because you can't have one guy or gal write a check for $100 million. We have limits. No. And so you have to go every single day and pound the pavement, work it. And we have Vice President Vance, we have President Donald Trump working with the party every day to raise money. And that's, you know, a lot of people to thank, but we're going to be well positioned in November.
1: Well, you make a point that I think some people may have forgotten, that when Vice President Vance came into office, it was an interesting decision, because usually you don't do it this way. But the vice president did take on the role of national finance chairman for the party. And by all accounts, has done a great job. I've got about 20 seconds. I'll give you the last word before we break.
2: Listen, it's so great to have the vice president as our finance chairman, because it's one thing for me to call and say, hey, let me take you to dinner. When I could say, let me take you to dinner with the vice president, you're going to obviously imagine there's a lot more people that are willing. So he's done a phenomenal job. I'm so thankful. We have the president coming on for a bunch of events as well. And so we're going to continue to raise money and continue to put the pressure on these D's.
1: All right, we're going to come back after this. That voice you're hearing is Joe Gruters. He's the chairman of the Republican National Committee, and he's being generous with his time today. More after this on the Scott Jennings Show.
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0: best-selling book, A Revolution of Common Sense. Here's Scott Jennings.
1: In about 60 seconds, we will continue our conversation with the chairman of the Republican National Committee, Joe Gruters, is here. But first, I want to tell you about a new partner that we welcomed in here to the Scott Jennings Show. 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Chairman Joe Gruters of the Republican National Committee is here. Mr. Chairman, thanks for your time today. I was watching some CNN this morning, as I am sometimes want to do, and the polling director over at CNN named Harry Enten had a little segment today. It might surprise some people, probably really surprise the viewers of CNN, but it has to do with the conventional wisdom around the president's leadership on national security and the polling and where people are headed here. Let's listen to Harry in cut number 24.
2: As the war has gone on and on and on, you might think, hey, the Democrats would be gaining ground in terms of trust that the American people would give them on Iran. If anything, it's the opposite. It's the opposite. Trust Democrats or Republicans more on Iran. In April, according to a Washington Post Ipsos poll, the Democrats were more trusted by 2 points. Again, close margin, no clear leader. But look where the shift has been. If anything, the shift has been in the Republican direction. Now the Republicans and Donald Trump are trusted more by 2 points on Iran. So, again, over the course of the war, if anything, the Republicans have been the ones that have been gaining ground.
1: This flies in the face, Mr. Chairman, of all the conventional wisdom. And I think it really comes down to one issue. What political party seems like they're for a strong America, and what political party comes down to thinking maybe this is just for a weak America? They don't believe in America. How do you see it?
3: Well, listen, I don't even think that Democrats love America right now. I think Trump derangement syndrome is real, and I think America derangement syndrome is real, and I think they're rooting against us. And I think if you look at the conflict right now with Iran, you know, we don't always know what's going on behind the scenes and behind the curtains in terms of national security. But I, for one, am thankful that the president has been willing to address this issue, the elephant in the room, and making sure that Iran does not have a nuclear weapon. And, you know, it's, 47 years people have passed on addressing the atrocities that are happening over there. But this president was willing and had the courage to do the right thing. And now he's finishing the job and making sure we have the best possible deal. And yes, the Democrats are led by weak men. I mean, a lot of these guys want boys to go in the girls' locker rooms, and they want to mutilate children on and on. And so it doesn't surprise me that the shift on national security and any other issue in terms of strength is trending towards the Republican side.
1: Yeah, I think a lot of people right now, look, it's legitimate to debate a lot of issues, but boy, you look at the Democratic Party right now, misplaced priorities for American weakness on the world stage, constantly apologizing for America, during our 250th anniversary, telling everybody that America's rotten at its core. I just don't think this is a recipe for instilling confidence that you could be a national governing party. I really don't. And then on top of that, you throw these Democratic Socialists of America in there and you think, man, is this really who we're going to turn the country over to? I don't think so. Chairman Joe Gruters, thanks for your leadership at the RNC, and we'll look forward to seeing you down at the National Convention down in Dallas. We'll talk about that in the weeks ahead. Common sense for the American people. Done for the day. See you tomorrow from Nevada.
0: Truth, justice, and the American way. Look up in the sky. It's a bird. It's a plane. It's the Scott Jennings Show.
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5: This is Albert Moeller for townhall.com. Will Western civilization survive? Well, not if we refuse to deport our sworn enemies. For several decades now, the academic left has seen Western civilization as the oppressive past that must give way to the utopian future. The United States and Israel are painted at the center of the left's bullseye. All this burst onto the headlines when Hamas carried out its murderous terror attack upon Israel on October 7, 2023. This brings us to Mahmoud Khalil, who at the time of the demonstrations was a graduate student and leader of the pro-Palestinian protests. The Trump administration moved to deport Khalil on the basis of his actions. Now he's become a test case for whether or not America has the courage to defend itself and our own values. Western civilization has enemies, and plenty of them are found on our elite college campuses. Our civilization will either defend itself or surrender. Any civilization that encourages its enemies to populate its elite institutions is just announcing its surrender, and it will deserve its defeat. I'm Albert Moeller.
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7: With SRN News, I'm Bob Agnew in Washington. President Trump is touting his handling of the economy during a visit to suburban Detroit today.
8: President Trump is visiting a General Motors facility in Milford. That's a testing and proving ground for its vehicles. Before his speech, he'll view a drag race demonstration ahead of an IndyCar race in Washington next month, which the president has promoted as part of America's 250th birthday celebrations.
7: That is Bernie Bennett reporting. Police search for a second suspect today after gunfire erupted at a crowded food festival beneath Seattle's Space Needle, leaving three people dead over the weekend. Seattle Assistant Police Chief Tyrone Davis.
9: We do have one suspect that is being interviewed. We've recovered two guns. It's one thing to note, one of the four victims that was taken to the hospital was a toddler.
7: And the police chief also stresses that there is no ongoing threat to the public. This is SRN News.
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11: 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Another hot day today and tomorrow. Tomorrow sunny and highs in the low 90s. The heat may be here to stay for a little bit.
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2: Good morning, glory, and evening, grace, America. On this Monday, July 27th, I'm Hugh Hewitt. All is, for the moment, calm over the skies of Iran. We'll keep our eyes on that and keep you posted about whether or not it stays that way throughout the show. Senator Tom Cotton coming along today. Dr. Michael Oren, former Israeli ambassador to the United States. Rear Admiral Mark Montgomery, retired United States Navy, will be along. And more. Don't go anywhere. I start, though, with Dr. Fauci's diaries. Over the weekend, Rand Paul, senator from Kentucky, released Dr. Fauci's diaries, which had been turned over to the Senate. And they make for pretty extraordinary reading. Dr. Fauci had an ego problem. I interviewed him a few times throughout COVID. I began as an admirer. Then I grew increasingly skeptical. And by September of 2021, I thought he should leave because I thought he was doing a lot more harm than good. And he came on the show and we talked about it. So what I'm going to do is play a few cuts from that interview from 2021, September 29th, 2021. Then I'm going to read you Dr. Fauci's diary entry. Cut number six, my interview with Dr. Fauci. Asks, I'm told by people in the room that you knew there were a shortage of masks, so you told people not to wear masks so that we didn't have a run on masks. I actually understand that as public policy. I've read the account. I've talked to the people in the room. I know that you purposely told the noble lie to prevent us running out of masks in hospitals. I think it's bad policy, but I understand the motive. And I understand changing. I change my mind every day. You know, I'm on the air every day. Stuff happens. I change my mind. But what you said earlier, it's just facts sometimes. It's just a fact that Tony Fauci, not the guy I'm talking with, but Tony Fauci, the person in people's mind, is now an impediment to public health because people won't listen to you. They actively reject what Tony Fauci says for reasons which are complicated, have to do with psychology, mass communication, social media. But can you accept that if that's just a fact, you ought to respond to it and say, Mr. President, I think my time is up as a successful and effective spokesperson?
23: You know, with all due respect to you, Hugh, who I do respect you and your intellect, I just completely disagree with that premise. Because there are an awful lot of people who do listen, who do the right thing from a public health standpoint. So because there are a lot of people who have ideas about conspiracies and changing minds and flip-flopping, that's not a reason to step down. Not at all. When I was involved 40 years ago with HIV and the activist community were looking at me as a representative of the face of the federal government, and we're trying to get things done. And it looked like we were at odds in the sense of really essentially being hostile to each other, which we weren't. That would have been interpreted as, gee, the people who were involved in this particular difficult and devastating outbreak don't like what you're doing. Why don't you step down? As a matter of fact, as it turned out, we got close. They understood. I brought them into the dialogue, into the discussion. And the world and the community were much better off with that. So the idea that people right now are not listening to what I'm saying is the truth.
2: All right, cut number seven. There comes a point where it is simply a matter of fact that Tony Fauci in the era of social media is different than Tony Fauci at the beginning of HIV. And
0: if a new face for the program developed, we would see an increase in vaccines and an increase in booster use. So if that data is presented to you, that more people would get vaccinated if you left the scene, would you leave the scene?
23: Hugh, I think that is a completely false narrative that people are not getting vaccinated because of me. I am very sorry. I've told you, I've known you a long time, and I respect you, but I totally reject that people are not getting vaccinated because of me. Are you kidding me, Hugh? Come on.
0: Okay, cut number eight. ...of you, but there is a large segment of the American people that doesn't trust you now, and that can't be undone. So I want you to be able to just speak to them. I know your heart, I know your public service, but if you're an obstacle to getting vaccination rates up, should you step aside?
23: I am not an obstacle to getting vaccinations up, Hugh. That is a completely false narrative that I would have to absolutely reject.
0: Okay. Then if you're, are you persuadable on facts? If people show you polling, would that change your mind?
23: Yeah, so people are saying I'm not getting vaccinated because Dr. Fauci is in the government. Are you kidding me?
0: No, actually, I believe that's the truth, doctor. I believe Go ahead.
23: I'm sorry, Hugh. that is ridiculous.
0: How do you think you're understood by the center right, doctor? I really don't know that you know this. You might have a blind side here. How do you think you're understood? Not by conspiracy theorists. I'm not concerned with the 3%. I'm concerned with the 59%.
23: Yeah, but Hugh, you are creating an absolutely false narrative that people sit down and say, you know, I know that vaccines are good. I know that they may save my life and that they may save the life of my family, and that I have a societal responsibility in order to keep this outbreak under control and to get it really under control. But I'm just not going to get vaccinated because of Tony Fauci. Hugh,
0: you're not hearing me.
23: No way.
0: You're not hearing me. And then my final cut from the September 29th, 2021 interview, cut number 9. Hey, doctor, you're not hearing me. I'm saying people see you come on and they turn off the channel. Because they don't like you. Whereas if a new face arrives, a new younger face that says, okay, new start, I'm never going to tell you that masks don't need to be worn because I got to. If a new person shows up, I think we're more effective. Yeah. Last response to you, Doctor.
23: Okay, so you have Rochelle Walensky, a new young face, saying exactly the same thing. You have Vivek Murthy, a new young face, saying exactly the same thing. So even though they are new young faces and saying exactly the same thing I'm saying, people are not getting vaccinated because of me? Hugh, sorry, you go back and analyze that. That's crazy.
0: I will. We'll have that conversation. So he never came back, by the way. He never came back because I suggested he resign. Turns out he went home and wrote a diary entry that day that I'll read to you right now. This is Dr. Fauci writing. Had a very tough and ridiculous interview with Hugh Hewitt. Hugh, who is usually a reasonable, albeit very conservative person, was extremely aggressive with me in an interview in which he kept insisting that people are not getting vaccinated because I am telling them to get vaccinated, and strongly suggested that I step down and retire since I'm an obstacle to people getting vaccinated. He quoted a survey saying that middle to right people want me to retire and are not getting vaccinated because I'm the messenger telling them to get vaccinated. Truly an incredible train of thought on his part. He said we needed fresh faces telling people to get vaccinated, and if we had fresh faces, then people would get vaccinated. I countered by saying we do have fresh faces in the form of Rochelle Walensky and Vivek Murthy. And so does he consider that although three of us are saying to get vaccinated, including two new fresh faces, that people are not getting vaccinated and merely because I'm one of three people telling them to get vaccinated? Question. I've never heard a more distorted train of thought. This conversation triggered in me some serious thinking about several things, including when I would actually want to retire from the untenable situation that I am in of having tens of millions of people hate me because I stand for the truth. Also, this nonsense about conflating the discussion about gain of function with the lab leak theory is preposterous and totally distracting and draining of everyone's energy. Richard Ebright, with his gain of function obsession, is a total a-hole who is pushing this theory because he, quote, wants to be somebody. I'm terribly disappointed with Jesse Bloom and David Roman for doing somewhat of the same thing. They have been pushing to stop any gain of function research for a long time. And I believe that in some respects they are pushing for and even hoping for that it was a lab leak, which the molecular analysis of the viruses that we used in the lab compared to virus SARS-CoV-2 clearly indicate is impossible. The opposition to me is part of the big lie. Lock her up. Trump won the election. January 6th with a friendly visit to the Capitol. The China virus, and Trump was correct. Fire Fauci, since he was wrong all along. Let's discredit him. Quite frankly, I'm coming to the realization that our democracy is truly threatened and that it is possible, even likely, that our democracy will crumble with the 2024 election. If Trump wins, we are finished. If Trump loses, his right-wing lunatics will try and overthrow the election. And with the attempts to have state legislatures validate the electoral votes, I'm really afraid they might be successful. Having said all of this, there's no way I'm going to retire before this outbreak is under control. I'll get your comments on Dr. Fauci and that. 1-800-520-1234. 1-800-520-1234. By the way, he admitted what I was saying in the course of his diary entry. I'll explain.
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0: Welcome back, America. I'm Hugh Hewitt. My phone number is 1-800-520-1234. My priors. I like Dr. Fauci. I had at least two. I can't remember how many times he was on. Dr. Collins was on three times as well. I'm a big booster of the booster. I got the vaccine. I've been boosted twice. I'm done. I never got, to my knowledge, COVID, for which I'm grateful. And I think Dr. Fauci may have just been the wrong guy at too old an age, and his diaries are an indictment of ego. It's about all about Tony, and you can read them, kind of sad. It indicts a number of people in the media didn't keep their distance appropriately from him. It's okay to like him. It's okay to get mad at him, but you can't pal around with him, and I didn't. Never met him in person, but after my tough interview, and he wrote that diary entry, I just want to go back. In the interview, if you were listening to the first segment, he rejects my premise entirely that people aren't getting vaccinated because of himself. But when he went to a Dear Diary, he wrote, "The conversation with Hugh triggered in me some serious thinking about several things, including when I would actually want to retire from the untenable situation that I am in of having tens of millions of people hate me because I stand for the truth." All right. The admission there is that tens of millions of people hate him. If you hate someone, it's highly unlikely they're going to persuade you to get a vaccine or a booster. If you hate someone, they're going to turn you up. That was the point I was making to him. But what was a revelation to me, I never really believed until this weekend that Dr. Fauci had TDS. But at the end of this diary entry, again, it's the September 29th, 2021 diary entry of Dr. Fauci released by Senator Rand Paul, all of his diaries. "The opposition to me is part of the big lie. Lock her up. Trump won the election. January 6th was a friendly visit to the Capitol. The China virus. And Trump was correct. Fire Fauci since he was wrong all along, and so let's discredit him and so on. Quite frankly," Fauci continues, "I'm finally coming to the realization that our democracy is truly threatened and that it is possible, even likely, that our democracy will crumble with the 2024 election. If Trump wins, we are finished. If Trump loses, his far-right lunatics will likely try again to overthrow the election. And with the attempts to have state legislators, Republican, validate the electoral votes, I am really afraid that they might be successful. Having said all of this, there is no way that I am going to retire before the outbreak is under control." Okay, that's full-blown TDS. It's also an admission against interest. It tells you he was aware of exactly what I was trying to make the argument about. And I don't wish him any ill. It's going to be a long hearing with Dr. Paul, because those diaries go on and on and on and on and on. And they're mostly about Tony Fauci on this show and Tony Fauci on that show. And rarely did he run into someone like me who would politely ask the obvious questions about effectiveness. So I don't know how it's going to go from here, but what do you think? Star in Pennsylvania. Hi, Star. You're on the Hugh Hewitt Show.
7: Hi, Hugh. Hope you're doing well.
0: I am.
7: My opinion is, I don't think that COVID was handled correctly from the get-go. My entire family did not get vaccinated. We did not get COVID. And yet we watched friends and other family members that did get vaccinated get COVID, and we lost some of them.
0: Well, I'm going to give you I want to be clear with the audience that's new to my show. I did get vaccinated. Anecdotal evidence is evidence of anecdotes. The overwhelming evidence is that COVID was real. It was dangerous, and the vaccine.

0: put their egos in front of science and effective communication. And I think Dr. Fauci did that. I think he did a great disservice to the country after about 6 months. And maybe there ought to be a mandatory retirement age for people upon whom we don't get to vote, because I think he was too old to do the job. He fell in love with the coverage.
1: I agree.
0: All right, sir. Thank you. I want to talk to Mike in Glendora, California. Hello, Mike. You're on the Hugh Hewitt Show, 1-800-520-1234. Take a couple more calls before I get to get back to the other news.
2: All right. Thank you, Hugh. This is Mike. Kevin and Sophia are taking their bar exam tomorrow. Listen, I wanted to get your take. So they're going to be done, hopefully.
0: No pressure.
2: Anyway.
0: No pressure. You'll do fine. Remember, take a deep breath, read all the essay questions first, so you can think about all of them simultaneously in the back of your mind.
2: I'll pass that along. Listen, what are the chances that Dr. Fauci is going to show up and just say nothing and take the fifth? Because I think some of the information in these diaries, although I haven't really looked at it too much from what I've heard, he's going to take the fifth. He's not going to testify because it's going to be incriminating. And I don't think that, I think it's just too incriminating for him. And I think the VAERS database shows there was a heck of a lot more death and every destruction due to the COVID than, the vaccines than has been let on.
0: If I was his lawyer, I would advise him to take the fifth at every question. Yes.
2: Okay.
0: Pursuant to the Fifth Amendment, I am not going to answer that because of my right not to incriminate myself. The public record is now so dense with admissions against interest. And I'm just using the one that I did as an example. There are lots more. There are years of these entries. So he goes in harm's way unless he has complete mastery. And he's older now than, he's 5 years older than he was then. He was too old to be doing it then. So...
2: How many times did he take the fifth?
0: Yeah, that's what I would advise him to do.
2: So 500 times he's going to take the Fifth Amendment tomorrow. It's going to be he's not even going to. It would be ridiculous for him to even show up, in my humble opinion.
0: Well, you got to show up because there's a subpoena, and you go to jail if you don't show up with a subpoena. But the Fifth Amendment is real. It's one of the cornerstones of American civil liberties. And if I'm his counsel, I just get used to repeating that, and I would not be baited into losing my temper. He can't win this argument. He's arguing with himself. I mean, you heard what I read. He's got full-blown TDS. What if someone reads him about that? What if they read him that quote?
2: Yeah. And his diaries are fully incriminating. We'll hear the fifth tomorrow more than we've ever heard anything else. Thank you. Yeah.
0: I believe you are right, Mike. And good luck to our bar examinees. They won't need it. They took my con law class. Thank you very much, Mike. I'll be right back, America. Stay tuned. It's the Hugh Hewitt Show.
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0: With SRN News, I'm Bob Agnew in Washington. Mediators say they've made progress in efforts to bring the U.S. and Iran back to negotiations and prevent an all-out war in the Middle East. That's according to two regional officials who spoke to the Associated Press. Shares of the Chinese memory chipmaker CXMT soared today as that company began trading in Shanghai. In mainland China's biggest IPO in recent years, CXMT raised at least $8.6 billion as it tries to take China to the forefront of AI chip technology. Fire crews in southwest France have their hands full as they continue to battle a massive wildfire that's burned an area four times the size of Paris. That place forced more than 220,000 people to flee near the wine country of Bordeaux, another 50,000 forced to leave their homes overnight. On Wall Street, it's been a mixed bag all day long. The Dow right now up 237 points. This is SRN News.
1: 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Good afternoon. 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

0: From the JTR Roofing Weather Center tonight, mostly clear, low of 71. Tomorrow, hot again, sunny, and a high of 91. Have a great afternoon.
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11: Welcome back, America. I'm Hugh Hewitt. President Trump is in Michigan giving a speech. Let's tap into that live right now.
12: It's a tiny little beautiful little car. I'm not sure I want to get hit by one of your Silverados, okay, or one of your Cadillacs, but you'll make them as safe as possible, right? You put a cocoon. You put a little cocoon around them. See, I would have been a wonderful automobile designer. But you have the right to do it. And they sell, you know, inexpensively. They're actually beautiful. I don't know if I'm going to be using one. I'm not sure if Secret Service would love me driving around in one. But there's a tremendous market for it, I think. It really is a tremendous market. They are quite something. And thanks to our Republican majorities in Congress, we also made interest on auto loans fully tax deductible, but only if the car is made in America. If it's not made in America, we have no interest in doing that. And I apologize for the air conditioning, but this room was not built for thousands of people. This room was built for a few people making cars, not for thousands of people. And it is a little warm up here, but I love that because every time I make a speech, I lose weight. It's wonderful. It's a wonderful way to lose weight. Under our leadership, investment is booming, incomes are rising, and the stock market has 73 all-time highs. Think of that. In a year and a half, we've had an all-time high. And your 401ks are up by $32,000 and more in just a year. And one statistic that I say, because, you know, the fake news, the reason they're fake news, they're terrible, terrible people in many cases, not in all cases. You have some professionals, but they refuse to say there are more Americans working today in the United States of America than at any time in history. How about that? That's, to me, that's a stat that's hard to beat. And it was just announced that inflation is dropping at the fastest rate in more than 6 years. We're dropping it. You know, I inherited this mess. I inherited an open border where millions, 25 million people came in. Many of these people were criminals, murderers, people from jails, people from mental institutions. I inherited that. We've got a lot of them out, and we're getting a lot of them out. We have to. We have 11,888 are murderers, many of whom, they say more than 50% of whom killed more than one person. We don't want them in this country. They allowed them to come in through the stupid open border. They came in like water. You've seen it. And right now, it was just announced, again, this is now the 15th month in a row, zero people have come through our border illegally. Zero. But it all started. You know, I won the election. We won in a landslide, by the way, and won this state so big. You know, this is always a hard state. I don't know why it's hard to win, but it seems to be for Republicans, but it probably won't be anymore. We have great candidates. But, you know, it's really amazing. They always try and blame me for high prices. I have my first news conference. I win. I have a news conference like a day later. And I say, any questions? Why are prices so high? You have to understand. I just got there. They say eggs. I remember eggs. Eggs were like four or five times higher than they were a few years ago. You couldn't get eggs. They wanted me to use plastic eggs for the Easter egg hunt because they were unable to get eggs. And I said, we'll take care of it. We got it taken care of quickly. Now eggs are much lower than they were when we first started. And that's true with everything else. And you'll see how true it's going to be after we get rid of the nuclear threat of Iran, which will be very quickly. But I had nothing to do with it. You know, they have this term. So here I am. I'm one day in office. And the fake news goes, affordability. Affordability. I said, what's affordability? What's that all about? Prices are too high. I said, I'm here for less than 24 hours. But we've brought down prices last week. It was announced that inflation's gone down faster than at any time in the last 6 years. When the fuel comes down, which it did for a little while, then they didn't behave, and I had to go back, and now they're behaving again. You know, it's like playing a banjo. But every day we're fighting to put more money in your pockets, and that's what we're doing, and we're doing it better than anyone. At the same time, we're making this country safe, because we're not going to let lunatics have... We're not going to let lunatics have a nuclear weapon. You want to see disruption? You want to see some disruption? But with the help of our Republican majorities in Congress, I proudly signed the largest tax cuts in American history for the second time. Because in my first term, we had the greatest economy in the history of our country. We got hit with COVID at the end, but we did a great job in that. Operation Warp Speed and the whole thing. We did a great job.
11: When we come back, America, I'm going to talk with Dr. Michael Oren, former Israeli ambassador to the United States, about Prime Minister Netanyahu's journey to the United States to meet with President Trump as Lindsey Graham is laid to rest. 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
11: Welcome back, America. So pleased to welcome back Ambassador Michael Oren, former ambassador from Israel to the United States, back in the States on behalf of Technion. You know, Dr. Oren, I've heard about Technion from Aviv Reddy Gore and others. I don't think I could have gotten into Technion. Could you have gotten into Technion?
20: No way. No way. I'm delighted to represent them. I'm in awe of them. Technion is in your life. It invented the USB, the GIF, the TIFF, the browser on your computer, the Intel processor inside your computer, and all that, Iron Dome, Arrow 2, Arrow 3, it's all Technion.
11: Now, there's MIT. There's MIT West, which is UCI, and now there's MIT in the Middle East, and it's Technion. So I'm glad that you're in the States for them. Dr. Oren, as we speak, Prime Minister Netanyahu is winging his way from Israel to the United States if he hasn't already landed. What is the best case and worst case for what he brings home from his meetings this week with President Trump?
20: Well, the worst case scenario, let's start with that, would be if President Trump says to him, listen, our interests have diverged. We understand that you really care about that ballistic system in the hands of the Iranians. You care about Iranian support for terror. You care about the nuclear program and the highly enriched nuclear dust, as the president called it. What we really care about is the Strait of Hormuz and getting oil prices down. And we're going to focus on that. And we're going to pay the Iranians basically off to the tune of tens of billions of dollars to get those straits open again, because that's what I need for the midterms. That would be an absolute worst case scenario. It's not going to happen. The best case scenario, which I think is far more likely, is that the president will say, we are deeply committed to Israel's security, we're deeply committed to this alliance, and we remain committed to the goals we set out at the beginning of this operation, which are to end Iran's ability to make a nuclear weapon, to end Iran's support for terror, to end Iran's ability to threaten its neighbors with thousands of intercontinental ballistic missiles, to get rid of that highly enriched uranium in the Iranian hands, and yes, to reopen the Strait of Hormuz on top of it all. Okay, that's true. I think that would be a very, very important statement for the president. Now, the president has also said, is intimated as support for Netanyahu politically in the past. He's certainly come out in favor of a presidential pardon for Netanyahu, who's faced corruption charges. But recently he said that Netanyahu was a great wartime prime minister, which begs the question, okay, well, is the war over and does Israel still need a wartime prime minister? I think the vast majority of Israelis would agree we're still at war. The question is whether Netanyahu is their preferred wartime prime minister. But some statement of that, to that effect, would probably redound to Bibi's benefit.
11: Now, Dr. Oren, not long after 10/7, you're a regular guest, so it's a couple of years ago and a hundred interviews ago, you said one of Israel's objectives after 10/7 is it has to reestablish deterrence. I note the dog that hasn't barked in the last 2 weeks is that Iran went way out of their way not to shoot at Israel. Has deterrence been restored?
20: Certainly vis-a-vis Iran, definitely. And even Hezbollah. Hezbollah has stopped firing us. I think that the understanding of the Iranians, and I think it's an accurate understanding, that we're a single missile to hit Israel, an Iranian missile, Israel will respond. And respond not in a restrained way or in a calibrated way the United States has been conducting military strikes over the last several weeks. Israel would go all out. And we're talking about basically igniting Karg Island, igniting virtually the entire energy-producing sector of Iran. And once Israel attacked, I don't think that if the president said, okay, tonight you're stopping, I'm not sure that Israel would stop.
11: All right. Now, this morning, Dan Senor and our friends Amit Segal and Nadav Eyal were talking about the current situation. And one of them, I think it was Amit, said, if the status quo holds, no firing of missiles, but the blockade stays in place, the regime will collapse by the end of the year. Do you agree with him?
20: I certainly agree that the best course of action right now, given the constraints, okay, and there are numerous constraints operating on the president and on his administration, would be to maintain the blockade, maintain a certain modicum of military pressure, get as many ships through the tankers through the straits as possible, but that will certainly put a stranglehold on Iran. The Iran regime can't pay the salaries of the IRGC. It can't pay the salaries of the besieged thugs. So I can't put a stopper on it. Maybe Amit knows something I don't. But that long term, this is the way to go. And I'm going to go back to an article I wrote for Fox News. What is it, about 4 or 5 months ago already, where I said that the model for this war is not Iraq and Afghanistan. It's the Cold War. And after the initial intense military phase, you move to a blockade and you keep that blockade up for months and months and months. And that will eventually bring the regime down. So I agree. Eventually, whether at the end of the year, well, I hope Amit's right.
11: Now, Arachi, their foreign minister, and I don't know what his influence has said, if the strait isn't open for us, it's not open for anyone. I don't believe that's true anymore. I think they're afraid now. What do you think?
20: I think they should be afraid. I think they have every reason to be afraid. People were sort of, especially in the liberal mainstream press, were reveling several weeks or months ago how the Iranians had won the war. They won the war. I don't think people say the same thing right now. I think the Iranian regime is deeply divided. I think that they are facing economic crisis. There was even talk this week in that same mainstream press about the possibility of starvation in Iran. That was not the case several weeks ago. If they're winning the war, why are we afraid of their population starving to death? So I think that there is vulnerability here, but the president in the old Reaganite way has to stay the course.
11: Okay, last question, Ambassador Michael Oren. Israel's had a 3 or 4 month pause. I assume that your defense industries, like our defense industries, have been working overtime on interceptors. What's the scuttlebutt in Israel about the preparedness for round 3 if it comes?
20: Prepared. And I don't mean to cast aspersions on anybody's industrial output, but we tend to produce interceptors much faster than the United States does. And even though part of our interceptors are produced in the United States by agreement, whether it's because our people are operating under that type of pressure that if they don't produce those interceptors, their families are going to be in danger. It's very, very personal. So we produce them. And according to Israeli estimates, we are in decent shape.
11: Are you sharing with your Arab friends like the UAE?
20: Yes, we have. And during the last round, we did share. So if I think it goes to the fact that we are in good shape because we wouldn't be in a position to share if we didn't have enough.
11: Well said, as always. Ambassador Michael Oren, follow him on X at Dr. Michael Oren. Good luck to you on your fundraising and support trip for Technion. The whole world depends upon Technion, whether or not people know it. I learned it by listening to a bunch of Israeli podcasts and to Dr. Oren. Follow him on X at Dr. Michael Oren, Dr. Michael Oren. I'll be right back, America. Stay tuned to The Hugh Hewitt Show.
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8: Welcome back, America. 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This is also the last week I'm going to ask you to join in our summer campaign sponsored by Food for the Poor to rush food to the hungriest kids in Central America, the Caribbean, and Venezuela. They did such a magnificent job in Venezuela, they also have to switch back to their standard relief efforts across the region. You can call in a donation, tax deductible, to the not-for-profit Food for the Poor. Began as a Catholic organization, became a at Gumenical One. It's everywhere, and boy, are they good. You can call in a donation at 855-359-4673. 855-359-4673. One of my all-time favorite calls to the Hugh Hewitt Show came from Sarah about food for the poor. Let's play Sarah.
3: I just wanted to say I really admire your work with Food for the Poor each year. And I'm 16 years old. I live at home, so I don't really make a whole lot of money. But I have an envelope that I keep on my nightstand. And each time I do get some money, I put a little bit away throughout the year, maybe like a dollar or two. And it's for Food for the Poor. And so this year I saved up $80 to give. And I'm not saying any of this to brag. I just wanted to encourage your listeners who probably make more money than I do. And so if you can just spare a little bit, that would be good. Bye.
8: You know, Sarah still touches my heart. I may play that next hour as well. She's probably in college now. And there's a correlation, by the way, between generosity, longevity, and happiness, especially generosity that is motivated by faith. So thank you, Sarah, through the years. Thank all of you who will call this number, 855-359-4673. 855-359-4673. You can also text my name, Hewitt, H-E-W-I-T-T, to 51555, and they will text you a secure link. Or just go to my website. At the top there is a banner. It says Give Food. You cannot miss it, even if you're a Steelers fan. And if you know Sarah, ask her to call me back sometime. I'd love to know how that young lady's doing. Stay tuned. I'll be right back with Hour 2 of today's Hugh Hewitt Show.
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10: With SRN News, I'm Bob Agnew in Washington. Mediators have made some progress in efforts to bring the U.S. and Iran back to the negotiating table. That's according to two regional officials who informed the Associated Press that progress was being made. There have been some scattered attacks by armed groups across the region. Trial getting underway in Plymouth, Massachusetts, where a woman claims that postpartum psychosis drove her to kill her three children. District Attorney Shannon Buckingham says Lindsay Clancy knew what she was doing.
11: They were strangled. Deliberately and meticulously killed by this defendant on January 24th of 2023. One by one, she wrapped exercise bands around each one of the kids' necks and pulled until their little bodies were limp and lifeless.
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13: 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From the JTR Roofing at Weather Center tonight, mostly clear, lows in the mid-70s. Tomorrow, not quite as hot as today, but close. Sunny and a high of 91.
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14: During the War for Independence, General George Washington, the man we refer to today as the father of our country, led American troops through military defeat after defeat. And in the bitter winter of 1777, he wrote this somber note to a friend in Philadelphia. Quote, "You might have tracked our army from White Marsh to Valley Forge by the blood on their feet," end of quote. Many soldiers continued to march through the deep snows of Pennsylvania without shoes. Others suffered from disease, hunger, and freezing conditions. Nearly 2,000 of Washington's men died. Yet George Washington did not lose faith. Amid the hardship, loss, and uncertainty of Valley Forge, he turned to God in prayer. At a time when our nation once again faces division and uncertainty, may we follow Washington's example, kneeling humbly, praying faithfully, and asking God to guide the future of America.
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8: Morning, glory, evening, grace, America. I'm Hugh Hewitt. Marked down July 27th. My eighth grandchild has arrived in the world during the break, or at least I learned about it during the break. She's a little bit early, but mother and baby are fine, and that's just grand. I spent the morning, I got up early today to do Fox and Friends. I came back from Florida. I'm vacationing in Maine. But they needed me to come in and talk about the Maine race, so I was happy to go. But Steve Ducey comes on before the segment, which I'll play for you in a second. And we spend 3 minutes talking about grandkids, because that's what people of our generation in television talk about. And Steve wrote a fabulous book on fatherhood a few years ago. I think he should write one on being a grandparent, because he's got that down too. But this is number eight for me, and I'm a very, very happy grandfather again today. So I was on with Fox and Friends talking about Democrats this morning with Steve Ducey. Here is that exchange, cut number two.
0: Fox News contributor Hugh Hewitt joins us right now. Hugh, you're actually in Maine where, you know, we were just talking a little bit about how Troy Jackson is replacing Graham Plattner. And once again, here's somebody we don't know a lot about.
1: When you're up here, and I am vacationing in Maine, Steve, good morning to you. I have picked up a lot about Troy Jackson. He's a perennial candidate over decades. He was once a conservative Democrat who opposed abortion and who was a very hard right Democrat. Now he's gone all the way over to the DSA, campaigned with Graham Plattner. In between, he lost a race for Congress. He was on the ballot for governor. He ran for governor this year. He came in third. He's really a journeyman Democrat, but he's become more and more and more DSA. He ran with Graham Plattner as kind of his sidekick. Right. So he stepped in, but he's now hard left. He used to be hard right. He's not going to beat Susan Collins, who's the most powerful woman in the United States Congress. She's chairwoman of appropriations. Everybody in Maine knows Susan Collins. You can't hear a bad word said about her up here. Mm-hmm. She's from the county, the far northern part of Maine, as is Troy Jackson. So I think Senator Collins has this locked up. She doesn't poll very well because independents don't answer their phone in Maine, and the Republicans love her, and even a lot of Democrats love Susan Collins. So I don't think one of these wacky DSA people, even one that's freshly minted like Troy Jackson, is going to beat her. Right. You look over at Michigan. I really don't know how Haley Stevens and Al Said is going to turn out. Democrat mainstream people are trying the best they can to push Haley Stevens over the top because she's a normie. She's a liberal, very liberal, right. But she's a normie. Al Said is anti-Israel, very radical. So I just don't know what's going to happen up there.
0: Yeah, and then the winner of the Democrat primary in Michigan is going to square off against Mike Rogers. You know, Hugh, on the big wall here in Studio M, we've got some of the far left candidates that won primaries this election cycle. And after you listen to that woman go through the stuff they would like to see happen, like abolish the Senate and replace the Supreme Court and get rid of the Pentagon, it's extraordinary that those people all won in the United States of America. I mean, it flies in the face of everything this crazy country stood for over 250 years.
1: Yeah, they're from places that you and I have never been. You throw a dart at that board, and you're going to hit someone who wants to abolish prisons, who believes very much that we shouldn't have a border. They want more than three-quarters of your money in taxes. They think Cuba is actually a poster child for the left. They're very, very, very outside of the American mainstream. Mamdani got it started. Like, some parties make a transition well. We were Republicans. I am a Republican. We're lucky that Donald Trump came along, brought a lot of young people with him, including J.D. Vance, Marco Rubio, a bunch of young Congress people, Tim Sheehy, Tom Cotton. Good bench. Over on the left side, they brought along a bunch of people. I will simply say they're nutty. You look at Kyros in Denver or Valdez or Chevalier in New York. These people are off the map. Yeah. So Mamdani started something that rolled downhill and they couldn't control. And now they got a bunch of people that if they win, Hakeem Jeffries will not be their leader because he's an old school lefty, not a radical. And that board, that's a radical board.
0: Yeah, no kidding. Well, Hugh, thank you very much for getting up on your vacation in Maine. How many lobster rolls have you had during your vacation, do you think, so far?
1: We can't disclose that on the air, Steve. That's just simply that's not appropriate to be talking about.
0: All right.
1: But it's a wonderful vacation land. It's the most wonderful place in the country for vacation.
0: I think it is. Yeah, I think that's on their license plates up there. Hugh, thank you very much for joining us live.
8: I didn't. Ducey somehow knows vacation land is on the main license plate. What I really love is the Portland International Jetport, all nine gates of it. The Portland International Jetport. By the way, you can always run into Angus King or Susan Collins in the Portland International Jetport because they're going back and forth to the Beltway all the time. I should have added, Susan Collins is also on the Senate Intelligence Committee, which is a testament to the respect with which she is treated by her colleagues. She is the most powerful woman in Congress. Nancy Pelosi held that title until she stepped down as Speaker Leader, and now she's retiring. Susan Collins is the chairwoman of appropriations. That doesn't mean she just sprinkles money over Maine, but when, for example, Bath Ironworks needs to have a clear path of orders for the Arleigh Burke destroyer, and we need more than they can make right now, She makes sure that's in the budget. When they need a seawall somewhere or disaster relief or they're trying to put in a new road to the middle of nowhere, Maine. Maine is gigantenormous, and it has a lot of unique infrastructure needs like other states that are gigantenormous but low population states have. She is also as humble and hardworking. I think when she's been on the show, she talks about she began on the potato farm business at the age of 12. She made 10,000 consecutive Senate votes. 10,000 consecutive Senate votes. They're not going to beat her. They weren't going to beat her with Graham Plattner. They thought they were going to beat her with Sarah Gideon 6 years ago. And all the polls showed that, Susan Collins is behind. Susan Collins is being outspent. Sarah Gideon spent more than $40+ million, double what Susan Collins spent 6 years ago. And Sarah Gideon was kind of normie. And Susan Collins won by 8 or 9 points. I mean, because you can't poll Maine. Nobody answers their phone. And there is only one mark against Maine, which is the cell service is maybe the worst in the United States because of the very long coastline and the islands and all that kind of stuff. So the cell service, they got one cell tower up here and a hamster that takes a lot of the day off. So after that was done, serendipitously, Susan Collins, Pine Street supporting, it's called the Pine Street Pack. It's a supporter of Susan Collins, dropped their first ad about Tony Jackson, who was nominated on Saturday to replace the disgraced Graham Plattner. Cut number 5.
2: Troy Jackson bragged about being one of Graham Plattner's earliest supporters. When the news of Plattner's Nazi tattoo came out, Jackson stood with Plattner. When Plattner blamed women for getting raped because they get drunk, Jackson stood by Plattner. And when the media reported Plattner was violent toward women, Jackson stood again with Plattner.
4: I want to say thank you very much to Troy.
2: Don't be fooled by Troy Jackson. He's another phony we can't trust. Pine Tree Results Pack is responsible for the content of this advertising.
8: And not only is he a phony, he really has held every position you can hold. He's a journeyman, a perennial candidate, third place in the governor's race in June. So they just needed somebody to put on the ballot. I think Schumer's going to give up on this. I'll ask Senator Cotton that after the break. But in my interview with Steve Ducey, he referred to an interview yesterday Shannon Bream did with DSA National Co-Chair Megan Romer. Give a listen to this. Cut number 4, because Troy Jackson is DSA.
22: So we're going to put up on the screen a few of the things that are part of your platform. And I want to ask you, just give me sort of a true or false on these. Abolish the Senate.
23: True.
22: Okay. Replace the presidency and Supreme Court as we now know them. Abolish ICE.
23: Absolutely.
22: Abolish borders and give amnesty to anyone currently in the U.S. illegally.
23: As a long-term plan, yep.
22: Defund the Pentagon.
23: Absolutely.
22: Abolish prisons, at least in large part.
23: Yeah, again, that as part of a long-term program, yeah.
22: Okay, so no prisons. Government or public ownership of most large corporations.
23: Yeah, absolutely.
8: Yeah, absolutely. Okay, can we say nuts? Can we say abolish the... That's it. You know, there's only one article in the Constitution that may not be amended via Article 5. And that is the provision that each state shall have two senators. Exactly once. Always a great fun fact to know and tell in a trivia question. On its face, which part of the Constitution may not be amended? And it's the Senate may not be amended. So the DSA is for abolishing the Constitution. So Troy Jackson is for abolishing the Constitution. You vote for a DSA, you're just voting for a Marxist. Just understand that. Don't do that. Go to SusanCollins.com. Help her out. Throw her a contribution. Sign up if you're in Maine to help her. The precincts are pretty big in Maine. They're gigantenormous. But they're still going to raise money from ActBlue. Despite the investigation surrounding that shady operation. So Susan Collins needs your help. 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I'm going to ask Senator Cotton about her on the Intel Committee after the break. Stay tuned.
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4: In the War of 1812, our nation fought and won America's religious freedom. 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
12: Welcome back, America. I'm Hugh Hewitt, joined now by United States Senator Tom Cotton from Arkansas. Senator Cotton, I'm a bit ebullient. I'm a new grandfather today, so that's a bit of good news. Let me ask you about what I promised the audience. Senator Collins is facing a fellow named Troy Jackson. You work pretty closely with Senator Collins on the Intelligence Committee, and you're chairman of the conference, of which she's been a member for a long time. How do you assess that race? More importantly, how do you assess Susan Collins?
13: Well, first off, Hugh, congratulations to you and the fetching Mrs. Hewitt for your latest grandchild. That's very exciting news. Second, Susan Collins is an outstanding senator for the state of Maine. She works tirelessly. She's probably the hardest working senator in the U.S. Senate. Anytime you sit down with her in a meeting or many hearings. She has papers that are marked up in her own handwriting. She's a great voice for the Pine Tree State. Americans know her for her leadership on national security and biomedical research, and Mainers love her for that too. But I can tell you, just from Maine issues, Mainers couldn't hope to have a better senator. A few years back, when she was hosting one of her lunches that she does each year, when she caters lobster down from the Pine Tree State, it's pre-cracked, so people like me from Arkansas don't have to know how to eat lobster. So she calls it lazy lobster, which it tastes so good though I don't take offense to it. She described how the Biden administration was imposing regulations that threatened to put lobstermen out of business in Maine. And as you know, Hugh, that's a way of life up there. Not so much in places like Arkansas or the Rocky Mountain West, where we have a lot of Republican senators. But she does her homework so well. She's so compelling, so persuasive, that we all banded together to help her beat back this regulation and preserve Maine's way of life. So I think she's a great senator. The people of the state of Maine are very lucky to have her. I encourage everyone listening to go to SusanCollins.com to contribute. And if you're in Maine, don't just go there to contribute, but sign up and find out how you can help Susan Collins.
12: Now, I wanted to drill down a bit. You're chairman of the Intel Committee. It's a select committee, but I'm not really sure how one gets on it or how often it meets. Of course, highly secret. But how does one end up on that? Because she's on there, as is her seatmate, Angus Kang, independent from Maine.
13: That's a choice strictly by the two party leaders. So for my time in the Senate, it was done by Senator McConnell and then last year by Senator Thune. But it's not a committee that's assigned just by seniority, as most committees are in the Senate. But as a select committee, it's chosen by the leadership. And that's because obviously it deals with very sensitive matters. And I think the leaders of the Senate want to make sure that senators there are going to handle those matters appropriately, as Susan obviously does. And for that matter, it's a very hardworking committee. I mean, we have by far the most meetings and the most hearings of any committee I have. It's just not widely known because it happens behind closed doors. But Susan juggles that along with being the chair of the very important Appropriations Committee and all of her other work. So, again, I hope everyone listening will go to SusanCollins.com and find a way to help her in this election against a guy who may not have a Nazi tattoo, Hugh, but he has the same socialist views that Graham Platner did.
12: Oh, he's a journeyman, too. They were down to their last swing at bat, and they hit a ground ball dribbler easily field. Let me ask you about the Appropriations Committee. I know that you cross paths. You're on the Armed Services Committee, and you're responsible, that committee, for the National Defense Authorization Act. But then it's got to get funded by the Appropriations Committee, and that includes Bath Iron Works, where they make the Arleigh Burke destroyer. They build submarines in Portsmouth, which is in part shared by the Maine jurisdiction. I assume Senator Collins is a ferocious advocate for the national defense.
13: Yeah, very much so, Hugh. As a member of the Appropriations Committee, she's made sure that the shipbuilding industry, as well as all the military facilities in Maine, are well taken care of. She's an advocate for adding a second destroyer up there at Bath. She's been a passionate advocate for that. But it's just an example of how irresponsible the Democrats have become in their opposition to all things Trump, that they're willing to sacrifice their national security. They blockaded, as you said, the National Defense Authorization Act. That means they've also blockaded the Intelligence Authorization Act, which passes along with the defense bill each year. They're blocking Susan's appropriations bills. She's tried to move a defense funding bill already this year, but the Democrats are united in blocking it all. They're blocking the reauthorization of Section 702 of the Foreign Intelligence Surveillance Act, probably our most important tool to collect intelligence, not just on terrorists, but on Iran and Russia and China and other adversaries. This is a across-the-board blockade by Democrats in the Senate that is

0: kind of reckless shutdown right before the election on October 1 that they did last fall over the Biden Obamacare COVID bonuses, or in January when they shut down immigration enforcement for several weeks. But we could also pass funding for the Department of Defense, either through reconciliation or if the Democrats come to their senses and cooperate because of the urgent need that Secretary Hegseth laid out last week, through a traditional supplemental funding deal. But it's vitally important that we fund the department sooner rather than later.
1: All right, last question, Senator. How do you assess the quiet period we are in right now after 13 days of strikes in Iran? There is no more MOU. There are allegedly indirect negotiations going on in a couple of places. Who knows? How do you assess the situation?
0: Well, the president said that if Iran backs down, then he won't strike back at them, at least along the facilities and weapons that they're using on their southern coast to try to harass shipping in the Strait of Hormuz. And it was clear to me, at least, that Iran was never going to engage in serious negotiations, and better to finish the military operational plan and then just impose the blockade that the president did and then lifted and has done again. I think that's probably still the best course of action. That will make sure that Iran can't militarily threaten the United States or our friends, can't build a nuclear weapon for many, many years, and also that oil gets to the Strait of Hormuz and keeps prices of gas and diesel and other products down for America's consumers and businesses.
1: And I just want to give you the chance to remember Lindsey Graham. I don't think you've been on the broadcast since Senator Graham died. His sister, Darlene, has been endorsed by you to continue on in her service as South Carolina's other senator. But you had to have worked very closely with Lindsey for the decade or 12 years you've been in the Senate.
0: All the time, Hugh, all the time, especially on foreign policy and national security. Lindsey was a patriot. He loved our country. He loved anyone who loved our country, and he fought for anyone who would fight for freedom. He was a true character. He went about the job joyfully and cheerfully and showed everyone that you could take the work seriously without taking yourself or each other too seriously. And he's already deeply missed. I know he's went to heaven to meet his rewards. And one day we'll all probably join him up there and have a good laugh together again.
1: Yeah, he'll be leading the conversation. Senator Tom Cotton, thank you. Follow the senator on X at Sen Tom Cotton, S-E-N. Tom Cotton. Follow me in the next segment right here on The Hugh Hewitt Show.
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0: With SRN News, I'm Bob Agnew in Washington. Fire crews in southwest France are battling a massive wildfire that's burned an area four times the size of Paris. The blaze forced 220,000 people to flee near Bordeaux. The interior minister says the fire stopped growing, offering a glimmer of hope, even though another 50,000 people cleared out away from their homes overnight as a precaution. Mediators say they have made progress in efforts to bring the U.S. and Iran back to the bargaining table. Scattered attacks by armed groups across the region are underscoring the lingering tensions and also raising questions about who's behind them. Neither the U.S. nor Iran have claimed any strikes for the past 3 days. A big IPO in China. Shares of the Chinese memory chipmaker CXMT have soared as the company began its trading in Shanghai. That was mainland China's biggest IPO in recent years. On Wall Street, the Dow closed up 260.
1: AM 1280, the Patriots from the B&M Tree Service Weather Center. Tonight, mostly clear, lows in the mid-70s. Tomorrow, sunny and a high of 91. Well, it's heating up in Minneapolis because SummerSlam is in town this weekend. The biggest party of the summer for you wrestling fans out there. It's still real to me. I hope it's still real to you as well. Happy SummerSlam week, everybody.
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0: Welcome back, America. I'm Hugh Hewitt. I want to play for you a segment I did on Saturday with Mike Emanuel from Fox, back on politics, cut number one.
1: For more, let's welcome Fox News contributor and host of the Hugh Hewitt Show, Hugh Hewitt. Hugh, welcome.
0: Thank you, Mike. Good to be here.
1: I'd like to start in my home state of New Jersey, where an estimated 6,000 non-citizens were added to the voter rolls. I want to play a clip from Governor Mikey Sherrill, and I'll get you to react.
2: The people of New Jersey obviously deserve accountability and transparency. We're running an independent investigation right now. We are not in the practice of turning this kind of personally identifying data over to the federal government because we have seen them weaponize it. I've seen it personally. They are working to weaponize personal data, and they don't have a reputation for keeping it private either. We've seen data breaches again and again and again.
1: Hugh, the blame game is underway. How do you assess this one?
0: I'm very, very grateful to Governor Sherrill for what we would call that an admission against interest in any court in the land, because she's finally put to bed the idea that fraud doesn't exist in elections of the United States. In fact, it exists in every election. The question is it enough of a material fraud to affect the outcome of an election? But for now, until the end of time, people can get a Democratic governor on tape admitting that they had a massive fraud problem in New Jersey registering people to vote who weren't even citizens. And I would point to people, voter registrations on the ballot in my old home state of California, Prop 39, and the Democrats are committing fraud there. They changed the name of that just this week. Attorney General Rob Bonta, part of the Democrat machine, took a straightforward voter registration initiative and changed the title to confuse voters. So if they can't cheat, they'll just find a different way to commit fraud. But I'm glad we've got Governor Sherrill, big Democrat, admitting to that on camera. That was a big day for people who've been campaigning for free and fair elections that are easy to vote and hard to cheat for a long, long time, and that's the Republican Party.
1: Let's talk about the news of the day in the great state of Maine. Democrats electing Troy Jackson to be their nominee to take on incumbent Senator Susan Collins in November. Does this recovery from the fiasco over Graham Platner give Senator Collins a better chance at the election in November?
0: She was already going to win, in my opinion, Mike. Senator Susan Collins is, since the retirement of Nancy Pelosi, I think it's undeniable, the most important, most powerful woman in Congress. She's chairwoman of the Senate Appropriations Committee. She's on the Select Committee on Intelligence, which means she enjoys the trust and the esteem of her colleagues to be on the Select Committee on Intelligence, very, very, very important committee, along with the probes. And they're not going to trade her in for what is, in essence, what we would call in baseball, a journeyman infielder. He was a Republican, then he was an independent, now he's a Democrat. He was pro-life, now he's pro-abortion rights. He was anti-gay marriage, now he's pro-gay marriage. Like I said, he was a conservative, and now he's a Bernie Sanders socialist. Troy Jackson has been everything over the course of 25 years. And what he is mostly is a loser. He lost for Congress, he lost just in June, they had a primary for governor. He wanted to be governor. He came in third among the Democrats. So they're taking a retread. Like I said, a journeyman running up against the best politician I think I've known over 25 years. She wins. She wins decisively. The polls won't show her where she is. Yep. Last time she was allegedly behind 6 years ago, she won by 9 points. I'm with Susan Collins.
1: She totally gets her home state of Maine, no doubt about that. So, Hugh, we're hearing a lot about these Democratic socialists taking on establishment Democrats. How serious of a threat are these Democratic socialists in the tug of war for the future of the Democratic Party?
0: Well, I keep thinking of Wile E. Coyote. Now, that's a dated reference to Looney Tunes, but Wile E. Coyote always kept trying to catch the Roadrunner, and these Democratic socialists want to take over the Democratic Party. They might succeed in that. They certainly have won 4 out of 5 races in which they've competed. And I'm glad they're ruining the brand of the Democratic Party. They're Marxists. They're just flat-out Marxists. And now they're trying to define what that means down to being, oh, well, FDR was kind of a socialist. No, he wasn't. He believed in public services, public works. The TVA doesn't mean socialism. So Mom Donnie had taken them right into a blind canyon. They can't get out of it. And the voters will get a shot in November at thumbs up or thumbs down on the radicals. The radicals might win in these deep, deep blue districts like in New York. But take it out to the country as a whole. Normally, the party that's had the presidency for 6 years loses. The only time that hadn't happened since post-World War II is 1998 with Bill Clinton. So the Republicans should lose the elections in the fall, but the DSA is keeping them competitive along with the Trump economy and hopefully a successful conclusion to the combat with Iran.
3: That is indeed the overview. I like giving the overview on a Saturday. Mike Emanuel, always good to work with. Don't go anywhere, America. I'm coming right back. Don't go anywhere. Selena Zito is next on The Hugh Hewitt Show.
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5: During the War for Independence, General George Washington, the man we refer to today as the father of our country, led American troops through military defeat after defeat. And in the bitter winter of 1777, he wrote this somber note to a friend in Philadelphia. Quote, "You might have tracked our army from White Marsh to Valley Forge by the blood on their feet," end of quote. Many soldiers continued to march through the deep snows of Pennsylvania without shoes. Others suffered from disease, hunger, and freezing conditions. Nearly 2,000 of Washington's men died, yet George Washington did not lose faith. Amid the hardship, loss, and uncertainty of Valley Forge, he turned to God in prayer. At a time when our nation once again faces division and uncertainty, may we follow Washington's example, kneeling humbly, praying faithfully, and asking God to guide the future of America.
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8: Welcome back, America. I'm Hugh Hewitt, joined now by columnist of the world, Selena Zito. You can follow her on X at Zito Selena. You can read everything she writes at selenazito.com. She writes for The Washington Post, The New York Post, The Pittsburgh Post-Gazette, The Washington Examiner, and everybody who needs a story. And she's working on a book, The United States of Appalachia. So you're going to want to listen to Hour 3, Selena, because our new Georgia congressman, Clay Fuller, represents that part of Georgia where the Appalachia extends to, which is, I hope you're going to cover Georgia in your book, are you?
9: I'm heading down to Georgia this week, and it's Appalachia.
8: Okay.
9: Don't say Appalachia, go to Appalachia.
8: Well, Clay Fuller replaced Marjorie Taylor Greene, and that was the Appalachia district.
9: Yeah.
8: And I don't even know what it's like there. I was unaware until you told me that it went to Georgia, and I didn't know the district it ended in. Where are you going in Georgia?
9: All over the place. I'm leaving from the inception in New York and going all the way down to Georgia, following the 432 counties that are part of the government's outline of where Appalachia is.
8: Now, is there a porous part of Appalachia? Is there like the stereotypical image from movies?
9: Well, I mean, I think parts of Kentucky and West Virginia, largely due to there's no connection to major roads, right? That's transportation. People forget how much transportation matters when it comes to a community thriving. And if you don't have roads, if you don't have interstates, you don't have a rail line, your community suffers because you need to get goods in and goods out, tourist in and tourist out. That's always been Appalachia's biggest challenge.
8: You know, that's interesting. I think Clay Fuller, the new Georgia congressman, I think he got put on transportation, which would make sense if he's got mountains. So you're not driving that, are you?
9: Come on. Of course I am.
8: So what's your Mr. GPS tell you is the time in the car, not counting for your long breaks at the local watering holes and talking to the newspaper people?
9: Well, you know, I don't have the whole thing mapped out. I'm leaving Thursday. I've got to sort of figure out my best route to go. I could do the Great Wagon Trail, which is where most of the people that originally settled in our country in the first 13 colonies, they went down the mountain, the Great Wagon Trail, which left Philadelphia, went down into Maryland, West Virginia, Virginia, Tennessee, Kentucky. So I think I'm going to try to stick to that original route and then come back up in through the seams that I miss.
8: So you're skipping Ohio again?
9: No, not at all. I'm actually ending in Ohio.
8: Okay.
9: Ohio is a very important part of Appalachia. And you know, a lot of the migration out of Mississippi came to places like Toledo and Ohio and Detroit to work in the factories and into, you know, whether they're making cars or making steel. That's how you had a great influx of the black population up into Ohio and Pennsylvania and Michigan. It's a very important part of the story of the region.
8: Wait. Your book isn't going to include Michigan, is it?
9: No, Michigan's not.
8: Okay, good. Just wanted to check. You're throwing that state up north into the catalog of states.
9: No.
8: They don't get a line. When is your due date?
9: And
8: when's your deadline? And when's your pub date?
9: Deadline is in February of next year. Pub date is about a year after that.
8: Oh, in time for the election.
9: Yeah, but I'm doing it with Brad Todd, just the way we did with the Great Revolt. So it'll be another collaboration, and I'm really excited about it.
8: Is there a political angle to this, Selena Zito? Is there going to be, like, these are the people who vote a lot?
9: No, I mean, there's always politics and culture. I mean, it's very culture-oriented in how this culture, the Appalachian culture, is now. You know, it used to be like Appalachia was peculiar. The people from there were peculiar. And now everyone sort of wants to be part of it, right? What's the song they sing the most at any kind of sports big gathering? It's Country Roads. Country Roads is set in Appalachia. You know, the area of our country, you know, people's clothing, people's music, people's search for individualism and places where they can have more freedoms, all are located in that Appalachian region. And what is interesting to me now is that the places that are considered peculiar are L.A. and New York, right? They're all of a sudden, they are the peculiar places. And Appalachia is having this long-awaited moment of people understanding, respecting this culture that really has been, most of our presidents were born in Appalachia. Most of our music, our food, everything just comes from this place. And
8: so I got a very dad question. And we're contemporary, yeah. So it's not a dad question, it's a friend question. Amy Semple McPherson is widely regarded, and it's asserted that she was the first woman to drive across the country solo, and there were safety concerns. How do you take care of yourself when you're traveling alone along these country roads?
9: Well, I will just say that I'm from Pennsylvania, and the gun culture is a very important part of Pennsylvania upbringing.
8: That's enough said, because we don't want to alert the authorities in New York. All right? We don't want to alert the gun-grabbing states. But other than New York, I think you're safe, aren't you?
9: Yeah, the only state that Pennsylvania doesn't have reciprocity with, I think still, I'll double-check that, is South Carolina.
8: Oh, well, they wouldn't bother anyway. They'd be up. They'd right. Look at you sideways if you weren't carrying. But, I mean, do you have friends? Right. Do you stay with families along the way, or do you stay in hotels?
9: I usually try to stay at a bed and breakfast, mainly because the people that own those are small business people, and they really know where all the bodies are buried in town, right? They have all the gossip. They
8: literally.
9: You know. Yeah, they do. They do. So that's usually my approach.
8: Well, I hope we talk to you on the road, Selena. Have a great, that's your summer vacation, Appalachia driving. Have a good soundtrack for the road. Stay safe and check in. Selena Zito, follow her on X at Zito Selena. Read everything she writes by enrolling over at SelenaZito.com. President Trump's favorite reporter right there. Thank you, Selena. I'll be right back, America. Stay tuned.
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7: Welcome back, America. I'm Hugh Hewitt. Going to play for you during my Relief Factor reminder a clip of a 16-year-old making an amazing rescue off waters of Santa Cruz. Now, I've seen a lot of rescues. You know, I run along Huntington Beach when I'm in California, and the waves can get pretty big, but this is remarkable. And he's 16 years old, and he doesn't lose his head and doesn't lose the kid. It looks, he could be 8, 9, or 10, and he's a little guy, and he got on a boogie board thinking rogue waves are rogue waves, so you don't blame the parents. But this is wild surf, and repeatedly the kid, the 16-year-old and the little boy, he's fine, by the way, he's fine. I'm sure they pumped a little water out of that stomach. It drives off people trying to help. If you're watching on the Salem News Channel, you can see it. It drives off, you know, laymen. 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And after you've done that work, I posted it at the top of my X account if you watch the whole 2-minute, 15-second rescue, and that's from the time that the guard got out there. Beach guards are different from pool guards. I was a pool guard. You know, a big day is getting a 4-year-old who falls in. 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They work them hard. They're always down at Huntington Beach. Running, swimming, jumping off the pier, doing the whole nine yards. 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Here now, food for the poor. I want you to hear, I played it in the first hour again, my friend Sarah, who called a few years ago.
8: I just wanted to say I really admire your work with Food for the Poor each year. And I'm 16 years old. I live at home, so I don't really make a whole lot of money. But I have an envelope that I keep on my nightstand. 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And so this year I saved up $80 to give. 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I just wanted to encourage your listeners who probably make more money than I do. And
7: they do. And you did, Sarah. Thank you. 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
9: And now, it's time for the Cat's Corner.
10: America's debt problem? We are always talking about that. Well, who pays the bill? I go back to the time when the debt was $5.5 trillion. And Newt Gingrich was the speaker. And what did they do? They worked together as Americans, sat down with common sense decisions, and brought down the deficit from $5.5 trillion down to $5 trillion. Well, that is the last time the American people said $5 trillion. Since then, it has grown to $38, $39 trillion. It has gotten out of whack. It has gotten out of control. And what does President Trump trying to do? He is trying, as a businessman, to bring it under control. He is trying to bring business back to America. He says he has commitments for $19 trillion in new manufacturing. Let's be proud and say, made in the USA. Bring jobs back to America. And that's what President Trump is doing. This is John Catsimatidis, and this is the Cat's Corner.
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11: With SRN News, I'm Keith Peters in Washington. Mediators have made progress in efforts to bring the United States and Iran back to negotiations and prevent an all-out war in the Middle East. President Trump says Iran asked for more talks with the U.S.
12: Their people said, please don't drop, don't shoot last night, the night before, the two nights. Don't do it. You know, we're having good talks. So we'll see what happens. I think there's a good chance that something could happen. And if it does, good. If it doesn't, we go back to doing what we were doing 2 days ago.
11: The U.S. has paused attacks after targeting Iranian areas in response to Iran firing at ships in the Strait of Hormuz. A mixed day on Wall Street with the Dow up by 262 points, the Nasdaq dropping 43, the S&P 500 up a point, oil near $82 a barrel. This is
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15: 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From the B&M Tree Service to Weather Center, tonight mostly clear, lows in the low 70s. Tomorrow, sunny highs in the low 90s. The heat is here to stay for now.
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7: Morning Glory and Evening Grace, America. I'm Hugh Hewitt. Welcome to Hour 3 of the program. Coming up, Philip Wegman of the Wall Street Journal. I'll talk as well with Representative Clay Fuller, brand new congressman from Georgia, who's just in his second month in the House. And we've got President Trump on Air Force One. But I begin with Rear Admiral Mark Montgomery, retired from the United States Navy, senior fellow at the Foundation for Defense of Democracy. Admiral, last time we talked, we were talking about what air campaign against Iran might look like. We've had 13 days of it. Is it what you expected?
0: You know, for what they were attempting to achieve then, which was just the pullback from the, you know, trying to reduce the ability of the IRGC to impact flow through the Strait of Hormuz. So these were strikes against maritime targets, you know, missile drone launchers, the storage facilities, radars, beaconing devices, all in the Strait and on the islands that Iran occupies in the Strait. Additionally, they had bridges that for mobility of things coming into the Bandar Abbas area. I had hoped what the president was talking about a few days ago was an expansion to hit the state-owned enterprises owned by the IRGC. You know, they control a large part of construction, shipbuilding, telecommunications in Iran. If we're going to impose our will on the IRGC, a faster way than the blockade, which is a way to do it, is to actually take away their money-making activities.
7: Do you think it is advisable to keep the blockade in place regardless of how the negotiations go?
0: Absolutely. I mean, we've got to – I don't believe Iran deals in good faith in any measure, but we'll get a better faith if they're under pressure. And the blockade serves to prevent, you know, anywhere from $20 to $30 billion a month worth of crude and gas sales externally to India and China. So, yes, absolutely, I would keep it in place. I'd remind them, they effectively have a blockade on the southern transit scheme by threatening to strike ships and the ships being unwilling to transit because of that threat.
7: Now, I know that you going back and forth to Ukraine a lot. I'm sure you followed as a result that Iran threatened Ukraine today because Ukraine intercepted a shipment across the Caspian Sea, probably of Shahed drones. Who knows what they were sending? Does Ukraine actually have to worry about anything from Iran, or are they just going to resupply Russia if they're allowed to?
0: Yeah. So I don't think Iran is going to be giving any of its limited Shaheds. Its inventory of Shaheds to Russia. They've already given them the plans to build them, and Russia's building their own. So I think that's a shallow threat, but it's a reminder to us that Ukraine is fighting four countries, Russia, China, North Korea, and Iran. In fact, North Korea may be getting up 30,000 more troops to send over to Russia to fight. And just like in Iran, with Iran, we're fighting Iran, Russia, and China at the same time because Russia and China are assisting Iran. This is a contest between countries aligned, you know, with the global order in the United States and free trade and the axis of authoritarians, China, Russia, India, and North Korea, excuse me, Iran and North Korea. And we need to treat these conflicts that way. And the Europeans should get off their backsides and stop, you know, and support us in Iran like they support Ukraine versus Russia.
7: Now, Admiral Montgomery, I talked earlier with Ambassador Oren, and he agreed with me. It appears as though Israel has reestablished deterrence vis-a-vis Iran. They've gone out of their way not to hit Israel in this latest round of combat. Do you think that deterrence is firmly and fully established? They're afraid of Israel and what they might do if they bring them back into the battle?
0: But yes, because it's not a good trade space for them. If you bring Israel in, you get 150 to 250 to 300 strikes a night from Israel. And their firing back was largely unsuccessful. Their drones do not make it to Israel. It's too long a distance. U.S. and then Israeli aircraft shoot them down, just like drones don't normally get to Jordan or to Western Saudi Arabia because strategic depth is important. Just like Ukraine shoots down most Shahed drones headed towards Lviv or Kyiv because of distance. Ballistic missiles are not getting through against Israel because Israel has its own arrow, David Sling, U.S. THAAD, and then U.S. standard missiles on board those ships off the coast of Haifa. That's an integrated and layered air defense system that Iran doesn't penetrate easily. So it's bad trade space for them to go after, to engage Israel on this.
7: Now, Admiral, I've heard some of your colleagues at the Foundation for Defense of Democracies, primarily Richard Goldberg, they really want to hit Pickaxe Mountain. Is there a world in which that's not useful, or do you think we might have intelligence that tells us it's not really finished or even close to completion?
0: So I have to believe, Hugh, I join Rich in thinking there's something in there. Look, I can't tell you what it is. I don't get that kind of classification brief. I think there's something in there. And I think if I know the Air Force targeteers, they're working hard to figure out how some of our weapon systems could do some kind of penetration. Even if we can't do a midnight hammer attack like we did on Fordo on it, maybe we can put a few weapons into the access points in order to make it very uncomfortable to live there, make it impossible to ensure due to structural damage. Even if we can't destroy everything inside it, we can make it much less valuable to the Iranians.
7: So, Admiral, how do you assess President Trump's strategic ambiguity? I have no idea what he's going to do. I don't think anybody has any idea what he's going to do, which I think is sort of the definition of unpredictability, which is useful in international affairs. Should he be more clear to the Iranians, or is it clear enough?
0: So there are cases where strategic ambiguity, it was a useful policy. It might have been a useful one with Taiwan until recently. I think the president's moved from ambiguity to what I call strategic uncertainty. Like, you're not certain from day to day what the president's strategy is. And it does move around a lot. Look, that unpredictability that becomes a strategic uncertainty, that unpredictability has a deterrent effect. But at some point, back and forth, I think it loses its value with the same competitor, like Iran, over like 15 weeks, like it has. I don't think it has that same effect. I still think it has an effect on China and on Russia when they try to assess, or even North Korea, when they try to assess what we would do in a case of South Korea, Taiwan, or the Baltics. They don't know which way he'll go. But with Iran, I think it's run its course.
7: So, wrapping up here, how do you assess the Iranian leadership's view of the battle space, and how do you assess Putin's view of the battle space? Because they're both authoritarians. I think Vahidi's running Iran. I don't care about Arachi or the president. I care about Vahidi. And Putin is Putin. He's running everything. How do you think their view in both of these conflicts?
0: So I think with Vahidi, I think he thinks he can outlast Trump, that Trump's got elections in November, and at some point, President Trump would be more interested in that than he is in a free and open Strait of Hormuz. That may be a misjudgment by Vahidi, but I think that's where he sits. Putin's in a different position. Putin is suspending reality, taking briefs from Gerasimov, his general staff commander, and believing that there's a way forward in Ukraine, which there is not. Putin, I promise you, is misleading himself. I'm not sure whether Vahidi is or not.
7: Now, the price of oil dropped to $82 a barrel. That tells me that maybe the southern route through the strait is more robust than I had assumed. Is that what you think as well?
0: I'm not sure. The day-to-day, it's really hard, and part of it's how the president speaks about it. I will say this. I told you since the beginning, since April, that I believe in convoy operations. That's what I did in the late 1980s, the U.S. Navy did. I think we're going to have destroyers, like two destroyers, accompany three VLCCs, the very large crude carriers, those 2 million barrels, maybe the big LNG ships, and bring them out and bring the empties in, bring them out and bring the empties in. And it's risky for the U.S. Navy, riskier than sitting back. But it also provides the confidence to the merchant ships that they can go, because they got the U.S. Navy 1,000 yards away. They've got fighter aircraft overhead. They can see armed helos patrolling in front of them. Then I think you can get them moving back and forth, and we can get back up to 10 to 12 million barrels a day through that Southern Strait transit. When combined with the Saudi and Emirati pipelines, that gets you to pre-war flow. So I think it's achievable, but you have to take a little bit of risk, and you have to keep pounding. Anyone who pops up looking like they want to launch needs to get a JDAM, a precision-guided munition from the United States, very fast.
7: Last question. We got less than a minute, Admiral. Do you think that Vahidi and his inner circle are persuaded of what happens if they kill any more Americans or hit an American base or ship?
0: I don't know, because they fired a ballistic missile at Jordan, clearly aimed at the transient barracks. In my mind, that was a pretty direct hit on a transient barracks. They are willing to risk killing Americans, and I think that's a big mistake.
7: Admiral Mark Montgomery from the Foundation for the Defense of Democracy, is always good to talk to you. Thank you for the update. Look forward to the next one. Don't go anywhere, America. I'll be right back here on the Hugh Hewitt Show with Philip Wegman of the Wall Street Journal.
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2: In the War of 1812, our nation fought and won America's religious freedom. 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
7: Welcome back, America. I'm Hugh Hewitt. Philip Wegman is a regular feature on the panel on Fox News Special Report with Brett Baer, and I've shared the panel with him before. So I've met him in the green room before, I had a few chats with him, but I did not expect his first Wall Street Journal article that I saw to be about Richard Nixon. It's called Young Conservatives Have an Unlikely New Icon, Richard Nixon. It's all about Nixon maxing. Philip, welcome. It's good to have you on the program. First of all, how do you like the journal?
9: Wall Street Journal is fantastic. I'm surrounded by killers here, just the best in the business. But I've got to say, talking with you about President Nixon, a man who you knew, and then also talking about his renaissance, something that you helped kick off with your work at the Nixon Foundation, it's the irony's not lost on me, because you have forgotten more about the 37th president than I could probably ever hope to learn.
7: But the Youngs are the ones who did it after I left. So all honor to Jim Byron and everybody else out there, Joe Lopez, Chris, Rob, all the group that have actually made it fun for young people to learn about Nixon. How'd you figure out this story? Because I sure didn't tell you anything about it.
9: Well, there had been sort of a lower key rumbling about Nixon. You would see a lot of younger conservatives posting either his speeches or historical 50th anniversary events about him. But what I started to notice increasingly was that, yes, while this was organic and there are certainly real Nixon fans out there, it was the Nixon Foundation who was really pushing this guy's legacy. And what I think is interesting about this, what I think is new, is that while the Nixon Foundation released the tapes, so to speak, they weren't acting like a normal presidential library. They were explicitly trying to reach a younger audience, millennials and Gen Z, to make arguments about the president's legacy. And they were doing it in an unconventional way. They were making these arguments with memes and hype videos. And I talked to a number of young Republicans who said that this was the gateway drug for them to really reexamine the legacy of someone who they had been taught, you know, since middle school and high school, is the chief presidential villain of American history.
7: You know, it's common for the library to invite authors out there. They had Vice President Vance there a few weeks ago. Bret Baier is often there when he has a book come out. But probably the breakthrough person that Byron et al. Got out to the library was Comfortably Smug. Because Smug's got a very young demo and a very irreverent way about him. And that was just genius on their part to get Smug there. And I think they're keeping it up. Did you talk to them about their future plans for 2027 and beyond?
9: Well, they have so much in the archive. There's so much history that they can repackage and use to reintroduce to a younger audience that I wouldn't be surprised if we continue to see this take off. But I'm glad that you mentioned Comfortably Smug, because what he did is he sort of brought his irreverence and married that to the historical record. What I think is going on here is, for a lot of these younger conservatives, they see Nixon as the ghost in the machine of the Trump administration. They believe that he is confronting the same enemies as Richard Nixon, that he has some of the same challenges. And, you know, one Nixon fan told me that they felt the United States was still stuck in 1968. And so what Smug has done, and I think a lot of other Nixon fans have, you know, followed suit, is they've adopted this sort of low stakes irreverence. They've adopted a middle finger to the establishment. No one's going to chew you out for wearing a Richard Nixon hat, but you know, that is going to inspire, you know, reflection into what previously had been a villain. And you know, it was Chris Rufo, for instance, who told me that the importance of Nixon, more than ideology, more than any policy accomplishment, was that by taking back his image, conservatives and Republicans are finally saying that they are no longer going to outsource their heroes to the left. They're going to write the stories of their own heroes.
7: It's a new paradigm for presidential libraries, that's for sure. We do want visitors to go to all the presidential libraries, but they got to work at it. Not sure they're going to coax many people into the Obama list up there in Chicago. That's very forbidding. It's like entering a castle of Dr. Doom. But what I noticed in your article, either Jim or Joe or Rob or somebody connected you to Jeff Shepard. Now, Jeff Shepard, for those who don't know, is the world's greatest authority on Watergate. And when you run into Jeff Shepard, it's like drinking from a fire hose. How did you enjoy that?
9: Yeah, so I was a history major in college, and Jeff Shepard is, not only does he have a fascinating personal history, he was the guy who transcribed a lot of the Nixon tapes.
7: Yep.
9: He knows so much of the Watergate history. I mean, talking to him, that'll blow your hair back. But he's critical to this story, because when do people start re-engaging with Nixon? It's during the first Trump administration, particularly, you know, younger conservatives. That's when they start re-engaging. And what Shepard has done is he has poked holes in the first official narrative. And he's done so not by, you know, connecting strange dots or some outlandish theories. Instead, he has produced a lot of

0: they look at the rest of his legacy, and they're going to say, wait a minute, you know, this is the guy who was there for the opening of China, for Title IX, for the moon landings. His scholarship is, you know, intense. And here, it definitely is, you know, it's the praxis for a lot of things.
1: He will also spend as much time with you as you want talking about anything in particular, whether it's NEPA, EPA, Clean Water, Clean Air Act. Jeff Shepard will do that. So will Dwight Chapin. In fact, there's still a lot. Ken Kachigian just wrote a book about Nixon and Reagan, Behind Closed Doors. A lot of those Nixon youngsters are now oldsters, and they're writing very good books. Philip, how many presidential libraries have you been to? Do you have a base on which to compare and contrast, and are you intending a series on them?
0: Oh, I am the wrong guy to ask this question. I've done a lot of reading, but I've never actually been to a presidential library, unless Mount Vernon counts, but I don't think it does.
1: Well, it's close. It does close. But I would suggest just start a bingo card, because I've only been about half of them, and I'm twice your age, and so it takes a while to actually chart it. But the Nixon Library in Yorba Linda, its attendance matters a lot to them, so your article in the journal did a lot, I would hope, to get people to put it on the map for them. Now, if I can, congrats on the Richard Nixon piece. You talked to Laura Loomer this week. Now, I didn't see anyone else talk to her. So how did you get her number? That's what I want. How do you find Laura Loomer in Ukraine?
0: Well, Laura Loomer's phone number is a little bit more difficult to get than President Trump's for reporters on Deadline. But we managed to snag it and speak with her. And she's been going through a very interesting renaissance. Loomer, previously a right-wing provocateur, I don't think that she would reject that label herself, and previously also a disciple of Roger Stone, also a Nixon acolyte. She had been very critical of the United States' support for Ukraine. She led the charge for a number of years, and not just on the policy front. She was very critical of Zelensky himself. She has since changed tune, and she expects the MAGA base to follow suit.
1: It's in his latest article, The Secret Trip That Turned Laura Loomer from Ukraine Skeptic to Supporter. Phil Wegman, I look forward to having you on as often as you write one of these big stories. Again, from every Nixon alum, thanks for throwing a spotlight on the gang in Yorba Linda and all that they are doing. Congrats on your new gig at the Wall Street Journal as well. And stay tuned, America. I'll be right back.
2: With SRN News, I'm Keith Peters in Washington. Police now say there were at least three suspects involved in a food festival shooting near Seattle's Space Needle over the weekend, and that one of them was among those killed in the violence. In a document filed in juvenile court in Seattle, where a 15-year-old arrested in the case was making an initial appearance Monday, police said they believe there were at least three shooters. The Trump administration has asked the Supreme Court to allow for now an executive order targeting mail-in voting. This request follows an appeals court decision that blocked the order in nearly half the country. Trump's order issued in March directs the creation of a federal list of eligible voters for mail ballots. On Wall Street, the Dow up by 262 points. The NASDAQ dropped 43. The S&P up by 1. More details at srnnews.com.
3: 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From the B&M Tree Service, a weather center, mostly clear tonight. Lows in the low 70s, then hot again tomorrow. Sunny and a high of 91.
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6: 34 Bible.
7: Welcome back, America. Coming up after the break, I'm going to have the brand new congressman from Georgia, Clay Fuller, join me, talk about what it's like to be in the Congress 2 months, maybe three. We'll hear from Clay Fuller right after this. President Trump on Air Force One today had a gaggle with the press. Cut number one.
8: The only reason they want to meet is because we've been hitting them very hard. Yeah.
9: How much patience do you have left?
8: I have a lot of patience. I have plenty of time. Plenty of time. Their whole shoreline's wiped out. The strait is in very good shape. And we're talking right now. You know, they wanted to talk. Their people said, please don't drop, don't shoot last night, the night before, two nights. Don't do it. You know, we're having good talks. So we'll see what happens. I think there's a good chance that something could happen. And if it does, good. If it doesn't, we go back to doing what we were doing 2 days ago.
7: Yeah, 13 straight night of strikes with high-precision JDAMs and missiles. That will bring a lot of people to the table. President also said this, cut number two.
10: You said that Iranian assets will be used to pay for damages to ships that are hit in the Strait of Hormuz. Would the U.S. pay shipping companies directly?
8: We're going to use Iran's money to pay for the damage they did. In other words, the Iran money that we control will be used to pay for damages. Sound good? Not bad, right? We should be
7: right. It is impounded, and so it can be used for that purpose. Good idea by the president. Cut number three on Air Force One.
8: No, we have plenty. We have a lot of ammunition. Different types. You know, Biden gave a lot to Ukraine, and so we're building that up, but we have a lot. We have a lot of the mid-level stuff, too. I mean, more than we could ever use, no matter what. But we have a lot. I'd like to have more, to be honest, but so much was given to Ukraine by Biden. When I left, the cupboards were full. When I came here with Obama, he didn't buy ammunition. We had very little, and I got it built. Now, as soon as I left, they gave a lot of it to Ukraine. I mean, numbers that nobody's ever seen before. So we're building it very rapidly. Plants are being built. A lot of equipment's being built. The Patriots in particular are being built. The THAAD system is going up. We have a lot. Every one of our contractors is building 4 to 5 plants right now. And we're in very good shape. But for some of the more sophisticated stuff, we'd certainly like to have more. Biden gave a lot of it away.
7: One book, cut number four.
11: Zelensky, right next Wednesday, says, Zelensky says that Russia is giving Iran satellite imagery of U.S. bases in the Gulf to help them target. What can you do about that?
8: Well, we'll find out about that. I'll ask Putin about it. We'll find out. Hasn't had much impact because we've knocked the hell out of them, wouldn't you think? If that's the case, look, you know, they gave Venezuela a lot of equipment. Venezuela had all Russian equipment. How did that work out? Not too good. So they may be giving, but if they are, it hasn't worked out because they have no army, they have no air force, they have no navy, they have no nothing. So it hasn't worked out well. I don't think they've been doing it, certainly not at a high level. And if they have, it has been very unimpactful.
7: And then cut number 5 from Air Force One.
8: $13 million from Venezuela? I think even more than that. No, Venezuela, we paid for that war many times over. And that'll happen with Iran also. We paid for the war many times over.
10: But where's that money going?
8: Which, by the way, no other president can say that for a long time. Okay? When was the last president that could say that? So we had a cost of Venezuela. We paid for it many, many times over. And now, as you know, we have a very good relationship with Venezuela.
10: Where is that money going?
8: It goes toward running the country.
10: No, it's the U.S. The money that we've been taking in.
8: From Venezuela? It goes toward running the country. It can go to the military. You know, Congress has to approve it. Congress doesn't like approving money for the military. They like giving it to things that shouldn't be done. But we're taking in a lot of money, billions and billions of dollars from Venezuela.
7: So that's the president. 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
7: Welcome back, America. As promised, Congressman Clay Fuller joins us, brand new congressman from Georgia, first time on the Hugh Hewitt Show. Congressman, welcome. Tell us a little about where the district is, a little bit about you.
18: Yes, sir. Hugh, it's an honor to be on your show. You got me through multiple military deployments, so I really appreciate all those listening hours with you, and it's an honor to be here. But I represent Georgia's 14th congressional district, basically stretches from a smidgy bit of Cobb County down there in the Atlanta suburbs, all up into God's country, the beautiful Appalachian Mountains up here in northwest Georgia, with the Tennessee and Alabama border up here. So it's a beautiful part of the world, and got sworn in on April 14th of this year. So I'm a couple of months in, and Hugh, you may have noticed I haven't fixed all the problems in D.C. yet, but I'm working on it.
7: Well, you know, now that you mentioned Appalachia, our friend Selena Zito, who's a regular on the program, is writing a book, The United States of Appalachia, and she was the first one to tell me that Georgia actually picks up part of the mountain chain. So you're going to have to be put up with Selena down in your district, Congressman Fuller.
18: Absolutely. I'm hoping to link up with her because she needs a couple of chapters on northwest Georgia and northeast Georgia for sure.
7: Okay, you got up there, and I think you're on the Transportation Committee, which a lot of people don't know spends a whole bunch of money. Are you happy with that assignment?
18: It's a great place to land. So, you know, I came in midstream here, having started in April. So, Hugh, I'm a prosecutor by trade before coming into this position. I was an elected district attorney here in northwest Georgia, prosecuting cases and trying to put horrible people behind bars. And I'm a military officer as well, but there are so many transportation needs that Northwest Georgia has. We have major interstates that run through my district here. So we're making sure that I promised the voters I was going to be a warrior for Northwest Georgia and for their needs. And that's something that I feel very lucky to be able to do from the Transportation and Infrastructure Committee, because there are some really important needs that we need through that committee.
7: Did you stay in the military? Are you in the reserves, Congressman?
18: Yes, sir. So I'm still Air National Guard. So I'm in the Georgia Guard. I'm still trying to figure out that side of my life. So I have a drill this weekend. But I know there are some other members, and obviously the late Lindsey Graham, he was an Air Force JAG just like me. And that's one of the things that we're trying to work on. I think an incredible legacy for Senator Graham would be if we were able to name the Air Force's JAG school after him. And so I'm working on that with my House colleagues and my Senate colleagues as well. But I'm still an Air Force JAG, and it's a career that's been very near and dear to my heart.
7: That would be terrific. Senator Graham would always do his time, I guess, 2 weeks in the summer. He would deploy all over the world. Is that something you're looking forward to?
18: Yes, sir. I'm hoping I can do some more deployments, and I think it's the best way to get an understanding of what our troops are facing across the world and get an understanding of those national security issues that we face as a country. So I'm going to do everything I can as part of my military career to make sure that I'm going forward.
7: Have you picked which caucuses, if any, you want to join Clay Fuller? I mean, there are lots. There are 25 or 30 of them. Have you figured out if you want to join any of them?
18: Well, there are some policy issues that are near and dear to my heart. So obviously the Second Amendment is one. So I've joined the 2A caucus. But since coming into Congress, I've been very deliberate about just learning the human terrain, seeing who's part of which groups. And I'm still going through that process. One thing that I want to work on specifically related to Northwest Georgia, we've been impacted by PFAS. And so it's a forever chemical that's kind of in our water here in Northwest Georgia. I'm a cancer survivor and have dealt with environmental issues that cause health concerns in the past. So I'm trying to build a bipartisan coalition and caucus around that issue. And that's something that I'm working on both in the House and with my Democrat colleagues in the House, too.
7: What's the origin of that chemical? Is that jet fuel related? Is it sort of like the Camp Lejeune plume?
18: So one of the major employers in my district is the carbon fluorine industry. And one of the things that they did was rely on some chemical manufacturers that were out of state to improve their carbon and fluorine products. And so years ago, the carbon fluorine folks were told here that these chemicals and these products were safe. And it ended up getting into our water. So my main issue is to make sure that we're cleaning it up, because every person in North Georgia should have clean waters, they should have clean land, and they should know that their family's safe. And that's something that's front of mind each and every day that I'm on Capitol Hill.
7: Now, a very practical question, Congressman Clay Fuller. I just got back from Florida. I transited via Atlanta. I wonder, do you fly in and out of Atlanta whenever you got to go home and back? Because that's kind of the regular place, but that's almost as big as getting home from Atlanta Airport to wherever you are.
18: Yes, sir. I do have to travel through Atlanta a lot, and then it's about a 2-hour drive. So I've got to get through the Atlanta traffic as well once I leave the airport. So it can be a challenge. Also, the Chattanooga airport is pretty close to me. So Senator Bob Corker was able to get a direct flight from Chattanooga to D.C. So from time to time, when those times line up, I try to hop on a flight. But Delta is an important employer in our state. And if I can fly on a Delta airline, I'll do that any day of the week.
7: And I always ask new members. I've been in and out of the District of Columbia and Capitol Hill since the early 80s. I still can't figure out which building is which or how to get from one to the other without a guide. How are you doing in that department?
18: Terribly. I'm doing horribly, Hugh. So I actually, in the first week, I got lost after voting, and I was in the actual Capitol complex, and I happened upon probably just a sweet intern who was giving a tour to a large group. And, you know, you have the member pin, and interns recognize that. And you could see, like, she felt like she'd seen a ghost, was asking her a question. I said, can you just tell me how to get out of this building? I think everybody in that group was probably like, this is who we're sending to Congress? He can't even find his way out of the building. But I was there for just a week. So,
7: I like Speaker Johnson a lot. You've got great leadership in Leader Scalise, Speaker Johnson, and Tom Emmer. But it's a close election. I mean, is it immediately all hands on deck for the election in the fall?
18: Absolutely. And that's, you know, that works starts right now. So during the August recess, I'm going to be here on the ground at Georgia 14. And as you know, Georgia 14 was so critical in the 2020 election. We needed to drive more voters out in 2020. That's why we have two useless Democrat senators here in Georgia. So when I'm home over this month and in August coming up, and then in October as well, I'm going to be doing everything I can to get MAGA Warrior Mike Collins across the finish line here in Georgia 14. Then we got to get Rick Jackson in the governor's office too.
7: That is exactly right. Mike Collins can beat John Ossoff with people like Clay Fuller helping him. Congressman, it is great to make your acquaintance. Don't be a stranger. Always like having freshmen, sophomores around because their eyes are fresh. They say things that a lot of the jaded veterans don't, but it's really good to have made your acquaintance, Clay Fuller, and I look forward to talking to you in the future on the Hugh Hewitt Show. Stay tuned, America. I'll be right back.
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7: Welcome back, America. I'm Hugh Hewitt, hoping when I leave the studio that I am, in fact, grandfather again. Grandchild is supposed to be born while I was on the air today, so we'll find out about that. 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I'm ready for another one because I take my relief factor. 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Yeah, I'm praying for my new baby, my new grandchild, but everyone ought to be praying for America, and we have a new sponsor, freedom250.org. 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And through every challenge, war, hardship, and uncertainty, Americans have always turned to prayer. 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And a final reminder, our friends at Food for the Poor, it's the last week I'm going to ask you to please consider being generous to Food for the Poor, because, you know, I've got a grandchild on the way, hopefully has arrived. It's my hope they're never hungry, but there are lots and lots and lots, millions of children in Central America, the Caribbean, South America, that depend on Food for the Poor for every meal that they get. 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You heard her earlier. 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Good to be back with you. Hope you're enjoying your summer. Thank you, Harley. Thank you, Adam. Thank you, Dwayne. I'll be back tomorrow on the next Hugh Hewitt Show.
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5: With SRN News, I'm Keith Peters in Washington. A new report may explain why leftist relatives are cutting ties with conservatives, even with their parents. Correspondent Ron Taylor reports.
6: A Wall Street Journal investigation says self-care advice is replacing reconciliation efforts, and critics argue the trend is spreading faster than the evidence, especially online. Here's what's at stake. About 25% of Americans say they're estranged from a close relative. And surveys suggest a third of estranged parents blame their adult child's therapist. While cutting contact may bring short-term relief, research links it to higher rates of chronic depression, an outcome experts call tragic, not typical. Ron Taylor reporting.
5: A mixed day on Wall Street with the Dow up by 262 points, the NASDAQ dropped 43, the S&P up by 1. This is SRN News.
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26: Crazy that we're almost in August, although the weather does feel like it. The State Fair will be here before you know it. From the JTR Roofing Weather Center, mostly clear tonight, lows in the low 70s. Tomorrow, sunny and a high of 91. 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
33: Larry Elder here, the sage from South Central, the Prince of Pico Union, the czar of common sense, the great Eldersky, Don Lorenzo. Welcome to the program. No victor credits allowed because we've got a country to save. So let's get her teed up!
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33: 888-971-SAGE, 888-971-7243. I am Larry Elder. We are Salem News Channel. Maryland Senator Van Hollen says we should just end the military campaign against Iran and just leave. Trump gets blasted by the legacy media for blasting the legacy media at Friday's White House Correspondents' Dinner. If anything, in my humble opinion, Trump pulled his punches.
1: The co-chair of the Democrat Socialists of America confirms her party's radical agenda. A-list actress Jennifer Lawrence said what is happening in Gaza is a genocide. A van slammed into people gathered at a Berlin gay festival, killing one person, injuring 16. One suspect with ties to radical Islamic groups was shot and killed by the police. New polls about the House and the Senate, and the polls show Democrats approve more of socialism than they do of capitalism. Tell us again how no non-citizens are registered to vote. What percentage of Muslims want to see the West destroyed? Democrat Texas Senate candidate James Tallarico is flat out lying about what he once said about the police. What did the National Museum of African American History and Culture say about the, quote, culture of whiteness before it was removed from their website? Reacher actor Alan Richman called President Trump an effing rapist who was all up into 13-year-olds, end of quote. Apparently, the actor never read the Daily Mail article about the accuser. All of this and more. The number is 888-971-SAGE, 888-971-7243. Dissent is welcome, and you need not lie about why you want to call. I want to start with Friday's White House Correspondents' Dinner. Not sure how many of you watched it. Of course, it was postponed and rescheduled because of the attempted assassination. And the dinner has scaled down substantially. It's much smaller than it was, about maybe 700-800 people as opposed to 2,500, which was the original number. And President Trump spoke for about an hour. And to put it mildly, his speech was not well received by many in that room. He blasted the legacy media like nobody's business. He blasted CNN. He called out reporters by name. He blasted politicians he doesn't like. He called out some of them by name, including people like Adam Schiff. And then he said this, number 57.
2: I do like to speak to the press, but now I have the best system I've ever had. It rings, and just so you understand, you're much better at putting your name, because if there's no name, I just can't do that. You know, I pick up every once in a while. Hello, I'm from Reno, Nevada. We're a startup paper. We're calling us the Reno Express. I said, do you believe I'm the president of the United States? Mr. President, could I have your views on Iran? And I just hang up. No, I get the craziest calls. I mean, some of them, my wife said, I can't believe you do this. This is a hell of a way to live. But sometimes they get calls from very important. Sometimes I can straighten out stories that are going to be fake. And I can make them from a fake story to a good story. I always find that when you don't speak to the press, you always get a bad story. When you do speak to the press, you have a shot at getting a good story. Oh, look. Now, look, if I were a reporter, and let's say I'm a big reporter, I work for the failing New York Times, or I work for, well, I don't know, do they ever come to these dinners? Didn't they cancel out a long time ago? Big mistake. They should be here. But I get a call. I've always found that, you know, speaking to them, you just do better. You do better when you can, when you have the time. You speak to the reporter. You treat the reporter with respect. Sometimes, now, there are reporters where it doesn't matter. You can be so nice to them, it doesn't matter. You get treated unfairly. But you have a lot of great reporters where when you speak to them, you can get your point across, and that's a good thing.
1: Now, I've been covering politics for a long time, well before I became a talk show host. Has there ever been a president more accessible to the media than Donald John Trump? Anybody? Anybody? Joe Biden barely held press conferences. There were all sorts of complaints about Barack Obama not interacting more with the media. Trump has given many of these reporters, including reporters he doesn't like, his personal phone number. A little while ago at one of these forums, one of the hosts on what I now call BS Now, Stephanie Ruhle, was talking about how she called Donald Trump. He picked up the phone and said, go F yourself. And people in the room laughed. And my reaction was, she has Donald Trump's personal phone number? Anybody more accessible than this man? He talks to the media on Air Force One. He talks to the media when he's going to Air Force One. He talks to the media when he gets off of Air Force One. He talks to the media when he's going to Marine One, when he gets off Marine One. Has all sorts of press conferences standing outside the White House. And then, of course, when he has people from heads of states in the Oval Office, he takes questions. And the questions inevitably have nothing to do with the head of state, has everything to do with what's going on in the country. Has any president ever been more accessible than Donald Trump? And what's the number one complaint that the media has always had? We don't have enough access to the president. Consider what Ann Compton, longtime reporter from ABC News, said after she retired about Barack Obama, number 43.
3: I have seen in the last year Barack Obama really angry twice. Both were off the record times. One profanity laced, where he thought the press was making too much of scandals that he didn't think were scandals. Another where he took us to task for not understanding the limits he has with foreign policy and the way he's dealing with the Middle East and Iraq and Afghanistan. And I don't find him apologetic, but I find him willing to stand up to the press and look him in the eye, even though it was off the record, and just give us hell.
4: Does he have a point?
3: From his point of view, he may, but we cover what we are allowed to cover. And when policy decisions and presidents are inaccessible and don't take questions from the press on a regular basis, I think they get what they reap what they sow.
1: Now let's unpack that. Here she is saying that Barack Obama on two times, both off the record, just gave us hell, including one was a profanity-laced tirade. Trump has used profanity against the media, but he's done so publicly. Wasn't off the record, told you exactly what he thought. And when Ann Condon was asked, does he have a point, she said, well, he felt that we were making too much of things that were scandals that weren't scandals in his opinion, and he felt that we did not appreciate how difficult and challenging it was regarding Iraq and Afghanistan. But hey, when you don't give us access, we can't get your point of view, so you reap what you sow. Trump gives him access. And you still report negatively. 90-some percent of the stories, ABC, NBC, CBS, negative, despite this man giving you all sorts of access. And regarding Iran, I will say what I said, been saying now for ever since he met with Mark Rutte, the NATO General Secretary. Rutte publicly says, you know, Iran was close to getting a nuclear weapon. President Trump did the world a favor by setting back their program. As a leader of the free world, that should have been the headline news. Instead, ABC, NBC, CBS, Reuters, Associated Press, LA Times, New York Times, either didn't cover that at all or buried it. Why do you think we're at war? He just woke up one morning and said, Melania, you know, it's a nice sunny day. I could play 9 rounds of golf or I could go and bomb Iran. I think I'll bomb Iran. Why did he do this? He did it because Iran was close to getting a nuclear bomb. President Trump has given you access. He said it over and over and over again. This is why most Americans don't support the war. Do you think Americans wouldn't support the war if you asked the question this way? Experts say that Iran was close to getting a nuke. Experts say that if Iran had a nuclear bomb, they would use it. Do you support what Donald Trump did to set back their program? You still think most people would say, nah, I'm good. I trust myself. I'm going to keep my fingers crossed. I know the Ayatollahs are chanting death to America, death to Israel, death to the Western civilization. I know the Hamas charter talks about killing Jews everywhere, but I just got a feeling that they're going to change their mind. They just got up on the wrong side of the bed and they were a little grumpy. You really think most Americans would not support this war if they really thought Iran was close to getting a nuclear weapon? Do you really think that you're covering this man fairly on the most consequential decision he's made in his two presidencies? And don't get me started on the Russia collusion that you ran with. Don't get me started on the COVID stories. You exaggerated its lethality. Don't get me started on how you suppressed the Hunter Biden laptop story. Don't get me started on the both sides nonsense about Charlottesville. Don't get me started on the story that Trump mocked a disabled reporter. Don't get me started on any of these things that you jacked this man up with in the last 10 years. And you wonder why he's a little cranky? 888-971-SAGE, 888-971-7243. I am Larry Elder. Do not leave town.
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1: 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I am Larry Elder, Salem News Channel. Thank you so much for stepping up this weekend for my campaign for food for the poor. On Friday, I mentioned that as we embark on another wonderful weekend here in the greatest country on God's green earth, the United States of America, remember the poorest of the poor in our Western Hemisphere. That yes, we have poverty here in America, and I've seen poverty in America, but a lot of people have not seen poverty like they have in third world countries like Guatemala, as I have, in places like Haiti. The website is LarryElder.com. The banner at the very top says Give Food, and again, you can give whatever amount. No amount is too small. LarryElder.com, Give Food, banner at the very top. Some of you have just text Elder to 51555. That's text Elder to 51555. Or you can call 855-918-4673, 855-918-4673. Food for the Poor, by the way, has been doing this now something like 50 years, number 53.
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4: 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Couldn't be any worse.
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8: Yeah, we want to help you.
9: In 1982, Food for the Poor was founded by Ferdinand the Food. Since then, Food for the Poor has grown exponentially, expanding to 17 countries in the Caribbean and Latin America. In 1982, relief efforts began with Food for the Poor's first shipment to Jamaica. 1985, the first Food for the Poor house was built in Jamaica. 1995, Food for the Poor built its first school, the Tiaiti School in City Soleil. 1996, Food for the Poor's efforts to serve the poor expand to Central America. In the year 2000, Robin Mahfood became president and CEO of Food for the Poor. 2001, Forbes magazine recognizes Food for the Poor as the fourth largest international charity in the United States. 2004, Food for the Poor responded to a series of hurricanes in Jamaica and Grenada. 2008, the Chronicle of Philanthropy ranked Food for the Poor the largest international charity in the U.S. In 2010, a 7.0 magnitude earthquake struck Haiti. Food for the Poor was uniquely positioned to deliver aid and start the rebuilding process, moving people from tent cities into Food for the Poor homes.
10: Merci en pile au nom de tous les trois villages.
9: And in 2012, Food for the Poor celebrates 30 years of serving the poor.
1: Now we're coming up on almost 45 years, and I've been involved with Food for the Poor for well over 10 years. I want to share the good news that hundreds of men and women just like you have already donated to our effort. It's going to provide thousands of starving kids throughout the Caribbean and the Latin America with two nutritious meals a day for the next year and give their villages access to clean drinking water. It's all made possible because of you, because of listeners like one of my all-time favorites named Sarah, who as a then 16-year-old wanted to share why she donated to Food for the Poor.
2: I just wanted to say I really admire your work with Food for the Poor each year. And I'm 16 years old. I live at home, so I don't really make a whole lot of money. But I have an envelope that I keep on my nightstand. And each time I do get some money, I put a little bit away throughout the year, maybe like a dollar or two. And it's for Food for the Poor. And so this year I saved up $80 to give. And I'm not saying any of this to brag. I just wanted to encourage your listeners who probably make more money than I do. And so if you can just spare a little bit, that would be good. Bye.
1: As Sarah points out, we're talking about any amount that you can spare. And I know everybody's having difficult times. The Gas prices are now up. There's uncertainty. All you have to do is go to my website, LarryElder.com. 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Thank you, thank you, thank you. Now, as I was watching this White House Correspondents' Dinner, I didn't watch it at first. I was driving from work, so I listened to maybe 10 minutes of it in the car. And I was just racing to get in the house because I wanted to make sure that I was able to

of this man was negative. I mean, think about that. We had 4 years of George W. Bush, borders wide open. Minimum of 12 million people, maybe 20 million people in the country illegally, unvetted, unvaccinated, some on the terror watch list. Average 5% a year in inflation from the time Biden came in to the time he left, 20% increase in inflation. 1 year got to be 9%. The disastrous pullout from Afghanistan, which probably motivated Hamas to do what they did on October 7, probably motivated Putin to do what he did in invading Ukraine. And then Biden said that, well, nobody told me that the Taliban would come back and the Afghan government would melt away, when in fact generals testified under oath that's exactly the advice they gave this man. Left behind $7, $8 billion in military equipment. Didn't advise our allies. But Trump started bombing Iran, didn't advise our allies. Neither did Biden when he pulled out. Trump didn't do it because he didn't want the allies, who hate his guts, to screw up our element of surprise. Biden didn't do it for reasons I don't understand. They probably would have supported it. That's why Biden didn't tell our allies. They were shocked. Hundreds of Americans left behind, thousands of Afghan collaborators left behind. Probably many of them were killed. But Trump, 90% of the news negative. Are you kidding me? And you wonder why he was a little upset and took it out on the very people that have been undermining his ratings. 888-971-SAG. I'm just getting warmed up. Do not leave town.

0: with SR News. I'm Keith Peters in Washington. A federal judge has dismissed a lawsuit challenging the legitimacy of President Trump's Religious Liberty Commission. The lawsuit filed by an interfaith group argued that the commission's overwhelmingly conservative Christian makeup lacked a legally required balance of viewpoints. On Monday, U.S. District Judge John P. Cronin ruled that while federal law requires advisory commissions to have a balance of viewpoints, it doesn't specify how this should be done. Police now say there were at least three suspects involved in a food festival shooting near Seattle's Space Needle over the weekend, and that one of them was among those killed in the violence. On Wall Street, the Dow up by 262 points, but the NASDAQ dropped 43, the S&P 500 up by 1. More details at srnnews.com.
1: AM 1280, The Patriots, from the JTR Roofing at Weather Center. Tomorrow, sunny highs in the low 90s. It's going to be hot on Wednesday, it's looking like, as well. The heat may be here for a little while. Well, sports-wise, the Wolves, of course, did not get LeBron, unfortunately. He went to Philadelphia to form a super team there. That's kind of what he does. The Twins, they're off. They play Kansas City tomorrow. Lynx off tonight as well. Play the Tempo, a new team, tomorrow as well.
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1: 888-971-SAGE, 888-971-7243. I am Larry Elder. We are Salem News Channel. The room during the White House Correspondents' Dinner was panning around and showed the stone-faced expressions that these journalists and their significant others had sitting at those tables, all dressed to the nines. As I said, as far as I'm concerned, Trump pulled his punches. He could have gone on and on and on about how they said that the laptop story had all the, quote, hallmarks of Russian disinformation. He could have talked about the letter that was signed by 51, quote, former intelligence officials, close quote, saying all of this, that Biden used it against him during the 2020 debate. Turned out to be completely, completely accurate. CNN reporters sitting in the room, they pushed this thing and pushed this thing. Brian Stelter in particular. He could have gone off on Donna Brazile, claiming that Donald Trump said drink bleach in order to fight COVID. He never said that. He could have gone off on how Bloomberg said the number one reason that likely voters gave in 2016 for not lying Trump, this is before the election, was because he mocked a disabled reporter when he did no such thing. He could have talked about the intel that the DOJ has now uncovered, showing that Obama knew that the Steele dossier was a lie, knew that Hillary paid for it, and knew that Hillary did so in order to deflect attention from her scandal of having the unsecured server in her basement on which she sent and received classified information, even though she denied it. It was a huge scandal, you might remember, and Hillary needed to deflect attention from it. So she bought this phony Steele dossier. Obama knew it was phony, knew what Hillary was doing, and was fine with it because he assumed, as most people did, that Trump was going to lose and nobody would uncover this. Oops, Trump wins. And Trump could have pointed out that Obama called in his intelligence community and said, give me a new reassessment. The old assessment was that, yeah, Russia was interfering, but Russia wasn't interfering on anybody's behalf. Russia assumed that Hillary was going to win just as we did. Oops. And then Obama brings them all in, including Brennan, and has them issue a new assessment claiming that Russia was not only interfering, but interfering in order to help Donald Trump win the election, and they were successful. Big, fat lie that was called Crossfire Hurricane. Trump could have said that. He didn't. So as far as I'm concerned, he gave him a lot of slack, and they were still very upset. People sat stone-faced at the Washington Post. New York Times, same thing. Jokes fell flat. He wasn't trying to joke. It was revenge, baby. It was payback. And that's what Trump did. And they couldn't take it. But nobody left. At least not what I saw. At first I was thinking maybe it was because of security you couldn't leave, but turns out you could leave. I think nobody wanted to be the one getting up and walking out because the camera would have panned on them. So they sat there and took their beating. Haven't seen a beating like that since Rodney King. It was amazing. Now, after this was done, by the way, I cut over to CNN, and CNN was running a portion of it, but they ran on the sidebar comments made by their own people on social media trashing what Donald Trump was saying. And then on BS Now, they were doing the same thing. They're running part of it, but they had people in the studio trashing it in real time. Now, it seems to me, if you think Donald Trump was doing something he shouldn't do, saying stuff he shouldn't say, shouldn't you let the media put it out and have people determine this? Why can't he let 2020 go, they said over and over again. Why can't he let 2020 go? Well, Donald Trump filed a bunch of lawsuits. So did Hillary. No, he didn't. No, she didn't. Yes, she did. 2016, Jill Stein, the socialist candidate, third-party candidate, whatever she was, filed a lawsuit. 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
1: 888-971-SAGE, 888-971-7243, Larry Elder, Salem News Channel. Small correction, CNN did carry the White House Correspondents' Dinner, BS Now did not. And it was during the speech about election integrity that it was being fact-checked in real time by CNN and by BS Now. Speaking of election integrity, Dana Bash pressed the Democrat House Minority Leader Hakeem Jeffries over the revelation of 6,600 non-citizens registered to vote in New Jersey after we were told over and over and over again, no non-citizens are registered to vote in our elections. Number 36.
2: Your next-door neighbor, New Jersey, just disclosed that 6,600 non-citizens were mistakenly registered to vote there from 2023 to 2024. 400 of them actually voted in elections since then. It is a small number compared to the 7 million voters in New Jersey, and there's no evidence that that swayed any election. But this is one of the most significant disclosures of non-citizen registration. Now, Democrats have repeatedly said that non-citizen voting doesn't happen. It happened. Is this a problem?
3: I think that I continue to have confidence in state and local authorities in making sure that there's going to be a free and fair election in November. And if modest or minor challenges emerge, such as the one that was disclosed voluntarily by the authorities in New Jersey, that it is immediately corrected. And that's what I expect will continue to happen. Unfortunately, what we've seen from Donald Trump is that in this particular case, Republicans have adopted voter suppression as an electoral strategy because they have failed to actually deliver on making life more affordable for the American people.
1: That's known as a deflection. According to the DHS, 256,000 non-citizens registered to vote in New Jersey, in Nevada, in Pennsylvania, and in California. This is Jake Tapper on the revelation of 6,600 non-citizen registered to vote in New Jersey, apparently 400 of whom actually did, in fact, vote. Number 22.
4: For nothing. But Mikey Sherrill, the governor of New Jersey,
5: yes,
4: made this announcement today. A surprising announcement. Nearly 400 non-citizens voted in New Jersey elections as a result of what she calls a serious software error. Governor Sherrill posted this quote. Quote, as the Trump administration tries to weaponize elections for political gain, I am ensuring we protect our elections. She goes on to say the difference is simple. When we find a problem, we don't hide it, deny it, or invent conspiracies. We investigate it, we fix it, and we tell the public. I have to say, though, for Democrats, I'm not saying that the Save America, the Save Act is going to pass.
5: Yeah.
4: But this is not good for Democrats' argument that there's no such thing as undocumented immigrants voting.
1: Oops. How many non-citizens have been registered to vote? How many have in fact voted? We don't know. States are not cooperating. Harmeet Dhillon, the DOJ, has requested information about voter rolls from a number of states. Some have cooperated, many have not, including California. We have no idea. In a close election, we've had close elections. Is it relevant? Hell yeah, it's relevant. And I will say one more time, a greater number of Democrats believe that there were widespread irregularities in 2016 than Republicans feel that way about 2020. And why this isn't more talked about is beyond me. You've got Jay Johnson, Obama's DHS secretary, testifying under oath that the Russians interfered. Everybody knows that. But they failed to change a single vote tally, not one. They tried, but they failed. YouGov poll, 66% of Democrats believe the Russians, quote, change vote tallies, close quote, in order to elect Donald Trump in 2016. Again, they love Obama. Obama's guy, Jay Johnson, the Department of Homeland Security Secretary, testified under oath, not a single vote tally was changed. We don't care. say two-thirds are Democrats. We believe the Russians changed vote tallies, otherwise Donald Trump could never have gotten elected. Who's election denying? Chris Cillizza, the politics editor of CNN, did this big thing on 74% of Republicans believe that there were widespread irregularities in 2020. 74%. Well, we can't have a country if that number of people don't believe in the voting integrity, says Chris Cillizza. 76% of Democrats, Gallup poll, believe that there were widespread irregularities in 2016. In other words, a greater percentage of Democrats believe 2016 was an election that had widespread voter fraud, irregularities, illegalities, then we feel that way about 2020. But nobody calls them election deniers. Hillary Clinton has a First Amendment right to claim that 2016 was stolen, and she certainly exercised that. Donald Trump has the same right to say that about 2020, but he's an election denier. I've seen Hillary interviewed dozens of times. I've never once heard her confronted over her assertion for 4 years that 2020 was stolen, that Donald Trump was illegitimate. I never heard anybody say that to her. But Donald Trump complains about 2020. I've had John Eastman, his 2020 lawyer, on, talked about irregularities in Wisconsin. People voting in the memory wing in nursing homes. Talked about irregularities in Michigan, where COVID was used as an excuse to send in mail-in ballot applications to every registered voter, whether they requested one or not, which clearly increased the number of people voting by mail. Donald Trump lost a lawsuit, but there was a dissent that was filed. And the dissent said we should have handled this case and not dismissed it on procedural ground. We should have dealt with it on the merits. But Donald Trump's an election denier. Hillary Clinton joins the lawsuit filed by Jill Stein to challenge Wisconsin in 2016 and files a separate motion to have the recount done by hand. Nobody calls her an election denier. Double standard. That's why much of America hates Donald Trump's guts, because they have no idea about what Democrats have done the same thing over and over and over again. They challenged 2000. They challenged 2004. They challenged more states following the 2016 election than Donald Trump did following the 2020 election. Now, my fellow Americans, my fellow Eldorados, turning 65 should feel like a reward. 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

0: And now we continue to deprogram victocrats. Here's Larry Elder.
1: Hey, Larry. Hey, can you remind President Trump, we've been down this road before, and when things get tough, we see the results of our mistakes. So right now, if Trump is warning China and Russia not to sell weapons to our enemies, we should not be selling scrap metal to China or Russia. The fault starts right at home. So we all better get ready for the mission because the plan's in place. And I know you know what I'm talking about, Larry. So maybe I don't say it in good words, but you can redefine it and tell the president we need to start doing the right things at home.
2: You just did. 888-971-SAGE, 888-971-7243. I'm Larry Elder. We are Salem News Channel. So much to get to between now and the close of the program. Maryland Senator Van Hollen, remember the one who was defending the Maryland man, Abrego Garcia? He says we should just end the military campaign in Iran. Just leave. The status quo ante was better. Really? Just leave. We'll talk about that in a second. The co-chair of the Democrat Socialists of America confirms her party's radical agenda. Do you guys believe in this? Yeah. Believe in this? Yeah. Believe in this? Yeah. Yeah. A-list Hollywood actress Jennifer Lawrence. Daniel, is Jennifer Lawrence still an A-list actress? He said, yes, I think so. She said, quote, what is happening in Gaza is a genocide. Close. Well, that settles it then, doesn't it? A van slammed into people gathered at a Berlin Gay Pride Festival, killing one person. The festival organizers warn, don't engage in Islamophobia just because of this. We're going to talk about new polls about the House and the Senate, and polls showing Democrats approve more of socialism than they do of capitalism. And I got a question we're going to explore. What percentage of Muslims want to see the West destroyed? Was it 1.2, 1.5 Muslims around the world? What percentage of them really want America to burn? Democrat Texas Senate candidate James Tallarico is flat out lying about what he once said about the police. And what did the National Museum of African American History and Culture say about the, quote, culture of whiteness? We're also going to talk about Reacher actor Alan Ritchson, who called President Trump an effing rapist who was, quote, all up into 13-year-olds, close quote. Apparently, Mr. Reacher never read the Daily Mail article about the 13-year-old accuser. I used to like Reacher. Now he's on my list. All of this and more, 888-971-SAGE, 888-971-7243. I am Larry Elder. Do not town.
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8: With SR News, I'm Keith Peters in Washington. President Trump says the Senate should skip its August break and focus on passing a voting bill.
9: The SAVE Act has to be done. They shouldn't leave town. I'm not going to stop them from doing it, but they should get the SAVE Act done. If they don't get it done, it's going to be a very bad thing for the party.
8: Senate Majority Leader John Thune said he would also like to see the SAVE Act pass, but it has not had enough support.
10: We voted on it 2, 3, 4, 5 times already. We had it up on the floor for an extended period of time, so... But I'm still showing how this ends. 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
8: 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Utah Senator Mike Lee escalated his pressure last week, saying it could affect leadership support after November. 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
13: 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From the B&M Tree Service, a weather center, another hot day tomorrow, highs in the low 90s. See ya!
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22: 2026 is going to be a very challenging year from two standpoints. First of all, we've got these interest rates that are bouncing all around. They're historically normal, so 6.5%, 6% interest rate with a 5 in front of it, pretty historically normal. But when you're coming off of the 2s and 3%, people have a little... 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On the selling side now, we're seeing more of a balanced market come through, and people are in need to better prepare their homes for sale. 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
23: 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Welcome to the program. No Victor Crest allowed because we've got a country to save. 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
23: 888-971-SAGE. 888-971-7243. I am Larry Elder. We are Salem News Channel. Before I get into what the actor of the show called Reacher said about Donald Trump being an effing rapist and that he was, quote, all up into 13-year-olds, close quote, we got a phone call. Unfortunately, the gentleman didn't remain on the phone. Who said, what do you mean Donald Trump didn't mock a disabled reporter? He's waving his arms around. What's your definition of mocking? Can we do this again? I hope the gentleman is listening. What he's referring to is what Donald Trump did at one of his rallies during the 2016 campaign. And what Donald Trump was doing was mocking a reporter. The reporter's name is Serge Kovaleski. At the time, he's with the Washington Post or the New York Times. I forget which one. He was at one and then went to the other. As far as I'm concerned, those papers are interchangeable. That's why I keep forgetting which one he was with. And Donald Trump said during the 2016 campaign that there were people in New Jersey who were cheering as the Twin Towers fell on 9/11. Because Donald Trump is Donald Trump, everything he says gets fact-checked. For a couple of days, nobody could find any confirmation that people were in fact cheering as the Twin Towers collapsed. Trump found an article written by Serge Kovaleski where the article said that there were people who claimed that they saw people who were cheering as the Twin Towers collapsed. That people were in New Jersey and they were on top of their apartment building or condominium building or whatever it was, and they were cheering as the Twin Towers fell. This is what this guy wrote. So after Trump pointed out that article, the media went to Serge Kovaleski to get his reaction to what Trump said. And Kovaleski, in Trump's opinion, retreated from the article. So Trump is at a rally, and he says, they went to him, and he goes, I don't remember, I'm not sure, I don't remember. Because what Kovaleski said was, I'm not sure it was 200, I'm not sure it was that number, I'm not sure, I didn't see it myself. He began to, in Donald Trump's opinion, backpedal from the article. That's what Trump was mocking. Now, this reporter has a disability. He has an atrophied arm. He's got some condition, big long word, I forget what it is, but he doesn't gyrate the way Donald Trump was gyrating. He speaks very calmly. You can go on YouTube, type his name, and you can hear him speak. Speaks very calmly, very articulate guy, but he does have an atrophied arm. By the way, he never said Trump mocked me. Other people did. There's a website called Catholics for Trump. Catholics, the number for Trump. With three or four videos of Trump using that same gesture to mock himself, to mock an able-bodied general. Donald Trump is a stand-up comic. He wasn't mocking his disability. He was mocking the fact that this guy did not stand up to his story. Furthermore, Donald Trump says he doesn't even remember him having a disability. there is a conflict about that because Serge Kovalevsky says he met Donald Trump several times, and Trump knows that I have this disability. But either way, he doesn't wave his arms around like that. And Trump was, in fact, mocking him, but he wasn't mocking his disability. Big difference. Now, let's turn to what Alan Ritchson, who's a wonderful actor. He plays the character Reacher. I think they're now in season number 4. Season number 1 was excellent. Season number 2, not nearly as good. And I kind of lost interest. But I'm not going to watch it anymore now. It's not because this guy has trashed Donald Trump. Lots of actors have. But the way he's done it makes Robert De Niro seem gentle and kind. Listen to this. Number 58.
0: People, I think, are a little bit afraid of me because they're like, he's a loose cannon. And I'm not. I'm just saying that everybody should say if they give about humanity.
3: Everybody else should feel like I feel.
0: The world is on fire.
3: The world, yeah, like, oh, mad about the way things are and the abuses that are happening. The Epstein Files! The Epstein Files! Where are they? It's a wall. Show it, you pedophiles. I shouldn't say because I'm a Christian and people are going to go like, how can he say he's a Christian? Because that is something that should make you want to say. Yeah. You know, sorry, God, I'm sweating now. This is politics, dude. I would railroad these. I would get those Epstein files out in 2 seconds. Yeah, dude. I 2 seconds, move out of the way. Like, get out of there. I don't care what room they're in. Move. Like, give me the manila envelope. I will get you the Epstein files. Sorry.
4: You got my vote. Whatever you want to run for, you got it.
3: Don't you want to see what's in there so that we can hold people accountable? These rapists? We're just cool with it? That is the keys to the nuclear... He's like all up into 13-year-olds. Like, dude, what? Go to jail. Go to jail. All right, what are we talking about?
23: Effing rapists. Dude was, quote, all up into 13-year-olds, close quote. Now, Trump, of course, has denied this. Of the Epstein victims who have come forth and spoken publicly, not one of them has said Donald Trump did anything wrong. I haven't read the 3 or 4 million pages of the Epstein files, but there are people who have read many of them. And they say there's nothing in there that indicates Donald Trump did anything wrong. Now, during one season, President Joe Biden visited the set of Reacher. And Reacher said, and I'm quoting him, it was an honor and a privilege, close quote, had the president visit me on the set. Joe Biden was accused of sexual assault by Tara Reid. And by the way, the Washington Post said there were several other women that came forward and said that Joe Biden behaved inappropriately around them. That's how they put it. But Tara Reid said she was sexually assaulted. I interviewed Tara Reid. She said she got so many death threats after doing this, she moved to Russia, where she felt safer. She's there as we speak. Now, I'm not saying that, therefore, Tara Reid was telling the truth. What I'm saying is she made an allegation. Biden denied it. This 13-year-old, which I'll come to in a second, made an allegation. Trump denied it. But Alan Ritchson has decided that he doesn't believe Trump's denial, but he believes Biden's denial. What's that all about? Tara Reid comes forward, gives her name, long interview, describes in detail what happened. Mr. Ritchson meets Biden and says it was an honor and a privilege to meet the president. But Trump is an effing rapist. And, quote, all up into 13-year-olds, close quote. Now, if you're going to accept one person's denial, Biden's, but you don't accept Trump's denial because you hate his guts, what is that? It's called hypocrisy. Now, regarding being all up into 13-year-olds, did you read the article that was in the Daily Mail? November 7, 2016. Headline, Daily Mail. Troubled woman with a history of drug use who claims she was assaulted by Donald Trump at a Jeffrey Epstein sex party at age 13 made it all up. Headline, Daily News. I'm holding it up for those watching on the Salem News Channel. On Friday, subheadline, lawsuit filed against Donald Trump by Katie Johnson, which is a pseudonym that they gave her, was dramatically dropped. Speculation, suit was dropped because of threats or a payoff against Donald Trump. And the Daily Mail said that's not true. I'll read you what the Daily Mail says about this. Social media erupted with claims that the woman had been paid off by Trump or was so terrified to her life from Trump supporters she was forced to withdraw her claims. But Daily Mail has learned that the real reason the suit was dropped is because the claims are simply not true. Mr. West, is this thing on? I don't think it's on. It says the Huffington Post jumped on the bandwagon and said she withdrew her claims. Why? Daily Mail says she withdrew them because they were simply not true. She voluntarily withdrew the lawsuit, the defamation lawsuit, the assault lawsuit, whatever it was, says it is simply not true. Quote, the revelation slaps down any suggestion, writes the Daily Mail, that Johnson dropped the case thanks to a secret financial settlement with Trump, as has been speculated. It also clears Trump of any hint of wrongdoing in the association with the lawsuit. Daily Mail interviewed Johnson before the case was dropped. She claimed her motivation to tell the story was to expose Trump, to stop him from becoming president. She later says she made up the whole thing. Johnson has a troubled past. Two DUIs. Felony drug abuse. History of drug abuse. She admitted she made the whole thing up. Apparently, Mr. Richardson didn't get the memo. 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

0: Now back to the sage, Larry Elder.
1: People, I think, are a little bit afraid of me because they're like, he's a loose cannon. And I'm not. I'm just saying that everybody should say if they give about humanity.
2: Everybody else should feel like I feel.
3: The world is on fire.
1: All mad about the way things are and the abuses that are happening. The Epstein files? The Epstein files! Where are they? It's a wall. Show it, you pedophiles. I shouldn't say because I'm a Christian and people are going to be like, how can he say he's a Christian? Because that is something that should make you want to say. You know, sorry, God, I'm sweating now. This is politics, dude. I would railroad these. I would get those Epstein files out in 2 seconds. Yeah, dude. I 2 seconds, move out of the way. Like, get out of there. I don't care what room they're in. Move. Like, give me the manila envelope. I will get you the Epstein files. Sorry.
3: You got my vote. Whatever you want to run for, you got it.
1: Don't you want to see what's in there so that we can hold people accountable? These rapists? We're just cool with it? That is the keys to the nuclear... He's like all up into 13-year-olds. Like, dude, what? Go to jail. All right, what are we talking about? Yes, indeed,
4: 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I am Larry Elder. We are Salem News Channel. Now, today marks the start of another week for a Food for the Poor campaign. You've gone to my website, LarryElder.com. You clicked on the Give Food banner, at least some of you have. And I truly appreciate it more than that. Men and women and children starving in our Western Hemisphere who lack clean drinking water are really appreciative. And I've seen the appreciation with my own baby brown libertarian eyeballs. Some of you have gone and text ELDER to 51555. That's text ELDER to 51555. Some of you have used my special toll-free number, 855-918-4673, 855-918-4673. 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
5: 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And it's for Food for the Poor. And so this year I saved up $80 to give. And I'm not saying any of this to brag. I just wanted to encourage your listeners who probably make more money than I do. And so if you can just spare a little bit, that would be good. Bye.
4: Isn't that inspirational? 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This is now about 45 years old of Food for the Poor. We've been working with them I have been working with them for well over 11 years. Number 53.
6: Love is the greatest spiritual gift that we can have. 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
7: 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This is how they live. Couldn't be any worse.
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12: In 1982, Food for the Poor was founded by Ferdinand Mifood. Since then, Food for the Poor has grown exponentially, expanding to 17 countries in the Caribbean and Latin America. In 1982, relief efforts began with Food for the Poor's first shipment to Jamaica. 1985, the first Food for the Poor house was built in Jamaica. 1995, Food for the Poor built its first school, the Tiaiti School in City Soleil. 1996, Food for the Poor's efforts to serve the poor expand to Central America. In the year 2000, Robin Mifflud became president and CEO of Food for the Poor. 2001, Forbes magazine recognizes Food for the Poor as the fourth largest international charity in the United States. 2004, Food for the Poor responded to a series of hurricanes in Jamaica and Grenada. 2008, The Chronicle of Philanthropy ranked Food for the Poor the largest international charity in the U.S. In 2010, a 7.0 magnitude earthquake struck Haiti. Food for the Poor was uniquely positioned to deliver aid and start the rebuilding process, moving people from tent cities into Food for the Poor homes.
11: Merci en pile au nom de tous les trois villages.
12: And in 2012, Food for the Poor celebrates 30 years of serving the poor.
4: Now we're talking about 44, 45 years serving the poor. 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One more comment about this mocking thing. The reason it's important, with article in Bloomberg, August of 2016, so this is before the election, the number one reason that people gave for not liking Donald Trump, number one reason, was not that he was bragging about his wealth, not that he thought that he was inarticulate, not that they thought he was profane, not that they thought he was vulgar, not that they thought he'd been married too many times. The number one reason

0: My point is, who would literally vote for somebody if they thought he was mocking a disabled reporter? What kind of person would that make you? Which I told one of my friends, who I no longer talk to, he has a son with special needs, and he too believes Donald Trump mocked a disabled reporter. I said, what do you think of me? I would vote for somebody if I thought he mocked a disabled reporter? Once again, the reporter in question never said he mocked me. I'm not saying he doesn't feel he was mocked. I'm just saying he never said it. And he never said he mocked my disability. By the way, regarding this Epstein stuff, Joe Biden had the Epstein files for 4 years. Why didn't he put them out? If Donald Trump had anything damning in them, believe me, it would have come out. There are millions of pages now out. Have you read them all, Mr. Richardson? 888-971-SAGE. Do not leave town.
1: With SRN News, I'm Keith Peters in Washington. A federal appeals court has upheld a ruling that halted President Trump's executive order to create a federal list of eligible voters and limit delivery of mail ballots only to people on that list. The weekend ruling rejected the Trump administration's efforts to move forward with the mail-in voting restrictions in 23 U.S. states that sued ahead of November's midterm elections. Mediators have made progress in efforts to bring the United States and Iran back to negotiations and prevent an all-out war in the Middle East. That's according to two regional officials who spoke to the Associated Press, but scattered attacks by armed groups across the region underscored the lingering tensions. Neither the U.S. nor Iran have claimed any strikes for 3 days. On Wall Street, the Dow by 262 points. This is SRN.
2: 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Another hot day tomorrow, highs in the low 90s and sunny. 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
3: 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So vote for me in the primary on August 11 and let's fire Ilhan Omar. I'm Dahlia, and I approve this message.
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0: During the War for Independence, General George Washington, the man we refer to today as the father of our country, led American troops through military defeat after defeat. And in the bitter winter of 1777, he wrote this somber note to a friend in Philadelphia. Quote, "You might have tracked our army from White Marsh to Valley Forge by the blood on their feet," end of quote. Many soldiers continued to march through the deep snows of Pennsylvania without shoes. Others suffered from disease, hunger, and freezing conditions. Nearly 2,000 of Washington's men died. Yet George Washington did not lose faith. Amid the hardship, loss, and uncertainty of Valley Forge, he turned to God in prayer. At a time when our nation once again faces division and uncertainty, may we follow Washington's example, kneeling humbly, praying faithfully, and asking God to guide the future of America.
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0: Strictocrats, beware. Here's Larry Elder.
1: Valuable piece of intelligence is wherever he is, you should have people shout, pedophile protector, pedophile protector. You know that gets to him. We don't need anything else to get under his skin. We know what it is. Print signs, show up, do anything you can. Go to town halls when these Republicans are speaking and say, do you agree that with this auto work that Trump is a pedophile protector? Would you investigate this? Why doesn't he want, you know, whatever it is, Trump had a massive negative reaction to it. And when you find a sore spot, you keep hitting it. Keep hitting it. Hit that sore tooth hard all over the country. Greg, just call him a pedophile.
2: 888-971-SAGE, 888-971-7243. I am Larry Elder. We are Salem News Channel. That was James Carville. Every time you see him, call him pedophile protector, pedophile protector. Keep in mind, this was the campaign manager and remained a top aide and close friend of William Jefferson Clinton, about whom Juanita Broderick said he raped her. When public, I've interviewed her, interviewed on Sean Hannity's show. You can go on YouTube and look at her. I'm not kidding, not saying she didn't make it up. Clinton, of course, denied it. But Carville not only remained his advisor, defended him, and it wasn't the only allegation. There was Paula Jones, said she was sexually assaulted. That didn't bother Carville. Pedophile protector. Jennifer Flowers was dismissed as a saloon singer. Dolly Kyle Browning was called a liar, although later on they acknowledged he was, in fact, having a long-standing affair with Dolly Kyle Browning while married to Hillary. Kathleen Willey, 60 Minutes, interviewed by Ed Bradley. She was a campaign worker for Bill Clinton, got into financial difficulty when he was president, goes to the Oval Office to either get a job or try to get money from him to help her out. And he took her hand, according to Kathleen Willey, and put it on his genitalia. And 60 Minutes correspondent Ed Bradley said, whoa, was he aroused? She said, yes. Clinton, of course, denied that. So, Donald Trump denies the claims made by the 13-year-old. Daily Mail does this big, long expose claiming she lied. And Daily Mail is not some supermarket rag, very respected newspaper. But Carville chooses to believe her, despite her taking back the lawsuit and claiming and admitting she made it up. Here's what the Daily Mail said one more time. This is November 7, 2016. Troubled woman with a history of drug use who claimed that she was assaulted by Donald Trump at a Jeffrey Epstein sex party at age 13 made it all up. Quote, her claims can today be exposed as untruthful. The key fact being that Donald Trump was not involved whatsoever. A source with knowledge of the controversial case told Daily Mail, quote, Katie Johnson's account had been believable and compelling right up until the last minute, but new information emerged that suggested she had not been telling the truth. Ultimately, it was discovered that Donald Trump's name had been inserted into this. He was not involved whatsoever. After that, she had no credibility, end of quote. I'm quoting a, quote, source with knowledge of the controversial case that Daily Mail quotes in the article. Is this thing on? Again, there are millions of pages of Epstein that are public. I don't know anybody who's gone over all of them. All I know is that the people that have looked at these pages that I respect say there's nothing in them that suggests Donald Trump did anything wrong, let alone criminal. And of the women that have come forward, not one has said Donald Trump has done anything inappropriate. Not one. Yet this thing is hanging over him. Meanwhile, Kathleen Willey, Juanita Broderick, Paula Jones, all made allegations against James Carville's former boss, but he couldn't care less about that. And Kamala Harris said she believed Tara Reid when she made the allegations against Joe Biden, but none of that matters, right? Now, thousands of places on the internet have a file with your name on it, your home address, your cell number, your email address. 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
1: 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We have so much to get to. The A-list actress who said that what's happening in Gaza is a genocide. The van that slammed into people at the Berlin Gay Pride Festival. Turns out the suspect, one of them, was killed. Radical. Had tried to join ISIS. How do you get rejected from ISIS? What percentage of Muslims want the West to be destroyed? We have 1.2, 1.5 billion Muslims in the world. Out of that number, I hear 10%, 20%. 20% of 1.2 billion? Do the math. Are you kidding me? And Texas Senate candidate James Tallarico, a Democrat, suddenly doesn't recall what he said about the police. Unfortunately, social media has a very long memory. We're also going to talk about what the National Museum of African American History and Culture said about, quote, the culture of whiteness, close quote, before they removed it from their website. All of this and more. Got this letter about Iran. Mr. Elder, just my opinion, but Trump didn't start a war with Iran. We've been at war with Iran, admittedly a mostly cold war for 47 years. Trump took a cold war and made it hot. Which brings us to Chris Van Hollen. He is the senator from Maryland who defended Abrego Garcia, the gang-tied illegal alien. Refer to him as a Maryland man. Now, I've told you about the articles I've read about the meeting that President Trump had with the NATO General Secretary Mark Rutte, and Rutte said that Iran was close to getting a nuclear bomb. Trump did the world a favor. As leader of the free world, he acted, and the world is safer because of that. And all of that was buried. They talked about how Rutte was kissing Donald Trump's rear, that he referred to Donald Trump as my daddy. That's their angle. But about the bottom line reason as to why we went to war, which was the assumption that Iran was close to getting a nuclear bomb, that was not either mentioned at all in the article or buried deep in the article. Most people don't read an article all the way through. And you wonder why the war is unpopular. You really think, as I said earlier, the average American, if the average American truly believed that Iran was close to getting a nuclear bomb, would say, I don't know. There's a can. Let's kick it down the road. So the issue now is you're calling the war illegal. You're saying Donald Trump has no plan. He didn't anticipate that the Strait of Hormuz would be closed. He didn't anticipate that it would take longer than just a few weeks. He didn't make allowances for their ability to be resilient. All this stuff. Were they close to getting a nuclear bomb? And right now, what would you do? You know what Van Hollen said he would do? He would leave. Just leave. And Martha Raddatz, the ABC journalist to whom he said this, didn't say, well, if he just left, wouldn't they just restart their program? Wouldn't they go back to developing ballistic missiles that could hit every capital in Europe and maybe even America? Wouldn't they go back to supporting financially and through weapons, the Houthis, Hamas, and Hezbollah? Number 49.
2: Well, you have said there's no good way to get out of a bad war. So how do you think you end this? You have the Iranians who haven't kept their word. What do you do?
3: Well, when you're digging a hole, you just stop digging. And my view is that's what we should do. There was no clear objective for this war from the beginning. This was a war started by President Trump and Prime Minister Netanyahu. Prime Minister Netanyahu convinced Donald Trump that it would be quick and that we would get regime change. And what we've gotten instead is an even more militant Iranian regime. And the Strait of Hormuz, of course, is still closed now when it was open the day before the war. So my view is just end it right now. And I will not vote for one more penny for this senseless war.
1: Martha Raddatz, I'm not going to tell you how to do your job. But let me tell you how to do your job. Your next question is, were they or were they not close to getting a nuclear weapon? Never ask that. Number 50.
2: So you just walk away from that war? What would the Iranians take away from that? What would happen to them and their ambitions at this point?
3: Well, Martha, I think the Strait of Hormuz would then reopen. There's no question that Iran would go back to the status quo ante before the war started. I believe that. And that would show just how senseless this war is. But again, Donald Trump declared victory back in March. And so my view is ended. We had Pete Hegseth before the Appropriations Committee. Clearly no strategy. And when you have no strategy, it's completely unfair to American troops to continue to put them in harm's way.
1: We should just go back to the status quo ante. And that's where you're supposed to ask him, you mean go back to the point where Iran was developing a nuclear bomb? Go back to Iran continuing to develop its ballistic missile program? Go back to Iran continuing to fund the Houthis and the other terror proxies, Hamas, Hezbollah? Go back to that, Senator? Apparently, you don't believe that Iran was close to getting a nuke, Senator? Was Donald Trump lying? Was NATO General Secretary lying? Okay. So, none of those questions were asked. He was never asked, if you were president and during the presidential daily briefing you were told that Iran was close to getting a nuclear weapon, you would do what? Negotiate more? They were already violating the Iran agreement. And even if you liked the Iran deal that Obama did, it had sunset provisions, so right now they could legally get a nuclear weapon. 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
1: 888-971-SAGE, 888-971-7243. I am Larry Elder. We are Sale and News Channel. Coming up, we're going to talk about the radical who slammed that van into a gay pride parade in Berlin, killing one, wounding several others. What percentage of Muslims really want to see the West burn? We're going to talk about the National Museum of African-American History and what they said about the, quote, culture of whiteness, close quote, before they removed it from their website. And the co-chair of the Democrat Socialists of America confirms her party's radical agenda. All of this and more, and about what an A-list actor said about the alleged genocide going on in Gaza. 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Eduardo is in Tampa. Eduardo, you're on the Larry Elder Show. Thank you so much for calling. I appreciate it.
2: Yeah, good evening, Larry. Yeah, you brought that up with Germany. You know, they like using their vehicles as weapons over there in Germany. And we had the stabbing in France, too. So another reason why we need to take out this Iran guard over there, because it's just going to spring more terrorism across not just Europe, but even here in the U.S. And we got to be vigilant and be on our guard.
1: No question about it. It's, to me, the number one global threat, not climate change, which Joe Biden called the number one existential threat to the world. Not a large percentage of the population wanting not just Israel destroyed, not just America destroyed, but Western civilization itself. And they tell you this. Have you read the original Hamas charter, which they kind of watered down a little bit? Have you read it? Have you heard what some of these imams are saying, even here in America? Zohar Mamdani visited a mosque. And at that mosque, that day, while he was there, the mosque talked about death to infidels, death to non-believers. And there he is, smiling. Dude has a smile, doesn't he? Had to blowtorch that smile off his face. At a mosque where the imam is talking about death to the infidels. Genocide, really? What percentage of Muslims want to see the West destroyed? All of this and more, 888-971-SAGE. Do not leave town. Eduardo, thank you for the call.
3: 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That's 888-971-7243. Larry will be right back. Stay tuned.
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7: with SRN News. I'm Keith Peters in Washington. There's an update on the health of Senator Mitch McConnell, who's going to stay in rehab a little longer.
8: The update includes a statement from the Congressional Office of the Attending Physician stating 84-year-old Senator McConnell has not yet been medically cleared to leave a rehabilitation facility where he's undergoing physical therapy. It means he will miss the annual Fancy Farm Picnic, which features speeches from politicians throughout Kentucky who are running for office. McConnell is not running for re-election. He was admitted to a hospital last month and revealed weeks later that it was because of a fall. The attending physician's report also says McConnell's bout with childhood polio continues to be a significant factor in his mobility. Ed Donahue, Washington.
7: On Wall Street, the Dow by 262 points, the NASDAQ dropped 43. This is SRN News.
9: Hey, it's Brad Carlson from the Northern Alliance Radio Network. 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We at the Northern Alliance Radio Network don't play that game. 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
10: 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Another hot day tomorrow, sunny, highs in the mid-90s. 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Brad Carlson 1 to 3 on Sundays. 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